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6: Sir. What's the most you ever lost on a coin toss?
7: Larry Elder here, the sage from South Central. The Prince of Pico Union, the Czar of Common Sense, the Great Eldersky, Don Lorenzo. Welcome to the program. No victocrats allowed because we've got a country to save. So let's get her teed up.
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11: 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While I'm away, Carl Jack will be sitting in for me.
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12: All right, welcome to the Larry Elder Show. My name is Carl Jackson, sitting in for the great Eldersky. The number to call into the program, 888-971-SAGE, 888-971-SAGE. Honor to be sitting in for Larry Elder. Always fun to do so. I've got so much that I want to get to. Absolutely insane. Plus, it is a Friday, so in the third hour in particular, you're free to call any hour, frankly, but in the third hour, I especially want to hear from you because I do want to talk about some of the cultural issues. I want to talk about the Cornell 7. I want to get your thoughts on that, what transpired as well with this attempted execution of Krista Pike. I got to admit to you, I hadn't been paying much attention to that story until recently. So I look forward to talking to you about that. Again, the number to call into the program, 888-971-SAGE, 888-971-SAGE is the number to call into the program. Okay, so there's so many things that I want to get to. It's unbelievable. I almost don't know where to start, but I think I want to start here. I want to talk about affordability because obviously we're in an election cycle and many people are going to be voting based on their pocketbooks. But I'm going to ask you to remember this cliche, which happens to be true this time around. Short-term pain, long-term gain. I've argued before. You've heard me before. The economy isn't where you want it to be. I totally get it. I do think the measures are in place to make sure the economy gets better. I know there were some job numbers that weren't satisfactory today, but there are some job numbers that were, and I haven't heard anybody report on those, and I'll get to those momentarily. But first, let me do this. For all of you that might be out there, maybe you're sitting in the middle, maybe you're not sure where you want to go. You see the crazies on the left. You see the El Sayeds. Right. You see the Hassan Pikers and all those people out there. And you're just like, I'm not sure. I don't really like Trump. Right. But I don't want to. I don't like these crazy radicals that are basically taking over the Democrat Party. So what everything should boil down to, it should boil down to is policy. This isn't the time to be overly emotional, even though I know people get that way during an election cycle. But you're talking about your survival, in my opinion. You're talking about self-preservation, and that's a policy issue. So for those of you that are saying, man, the gas prices are too high, President Trump said he would bring the gas prices too high, I would argue this, that for the majority of President Trump's second term, and obviously the first term, but for his second term, he brought gas prices well down below what Joe Biden had him for his entire presidency. And Biden did that on purpose. I'll bring you the information in just a sec. We do know that gas prices are high as a result of the Iran conflict, which will be ending. There's been a third carrier that has been sent to the Middle East, the USS Theodore Roosevelt. Because President Trump doesn't intend to leave your children, your grandchildren with the problem with the state sponsored terrorists in Iran. We also see what happened on that Fly Dubai flight. I know everybody's been talking about it. I know Larry talked. Everybody's talked about it. You talked about it. It's been big news. I'm going to circle back around to that as well, because I just think that's absolutely amazing. And I want to be able to frame the argument. Who are our real enemies? I would argue that the person to the left or right of you isn't necessarily your enemy. Your neighbor isn't your enemy. Where did all this divisiveness in the United States come from? The left would argue it came from Trump. I'm going to make a different argument. I think I'm going to be able to prove you wrong. But the first thing I want to prove to you is Democrats have no intention of making your life more affordable. Hat tip, Americans for Prosperity. Sometimes you just have to know the right things to look up. You have to know the right things to put in the AI machine or the super intelligence machine or the Google machine. All right, so here we go. Just to prove to you, I want to make this emphatically clear for all of you that are out there. Oh, Trump promised gas prices would be lower. Guys, he brought them lower. Remember egg prices as well. Remember we went through all of that stuff. But you know, you guys, President Biden, remember, he virtually invited Putin to invade Russia. As a result of that, you saw gas prices, diesel prices at that time skyrocket. But and then you saw Democrats do something, the Biden administration and Democrats do something. And again, I want to prove to you that they have no intentions in making life easier or more affordable for you, especially given the fact that you have DSA candidates running telling you just that. They want socialism. That is not affordable. But let's take you back to November of 2021. In November of 2021, the EPA under the Biden administration announced new regulations governing methane emissions from oil and gas production, transmission, storage, and distribution that will cost more than $1 billion a year. That's just one thing. All right. And then in the spring of 2021, Biden signed a resolution that overturned Trump administration reforms to the EPA oil and gas rules. This resolution would worsen energy poverty, as Americans for Prosperity wrote about at the time. Reestablish burdensome regulations as a result of that resolution that Biden signed, and have a disproportionate impact on small businesses. So, in other words, the Biden administration and Democrats were intentionally going after oil and gas prices to raise them because they can't stand fossil fuels. Fossil fuels are the lifeblood on this earth. Fossil fuels. There's a book. I forget the gentleman's name. I believe it's Alex Epstein. Actually, I think that's correct. The Moral Case for Fossil Fuels. And wherever fossil fuels are abundant, there's a better quality of life. Where it isn't, it isn't. Lifestyles are bad. One of Biden's first actions, I see if you guys remember this. One of Biden's first actions after taking office was to halt new oil and gas leases on federal lands. You guys remember that? On federal lands and waters, the Biden administration, one of his first actions was to halt all federal, you know, drilling, again, new oil and gas leases on federal lands and waters. The Biden administration and then delayed the decisions on the leases, letting these oil companies just sit still. A move that necessarily resulted in higher energy costs for the most vulnerable consumers. It was killing those people like me, frankly, that work a blue collar, middle class job and business, where fuel prices were just so high, it was ridiculous, and they weren't going down. That was on top of the COVID lockdowns and on top of the shipping, on top of the shipping crisis that we were having as a result of the ineptitude of the Biden administration. And also, to be fair, many countries were locking down during COVID. Then the administration, you guys might remember this. You tell me this. A party that claims they want to bring down oil and gas prices for you, would that be the same party? Would that be the same party that canceled the Keystone XL pipeline? I think I've told you guys before. As a result of that, I have a family member. Once that was implemented, once that pipeline was suspended, the leases were suspended, I had a family member, had a great job working on another pipeline that was associated or going to be connected to that pipeline eventually, just making great money. Money like they've never made before. And it just went just like that. The moment Biden suspended that. So again, the Biden administration canceled the Keystone XL pipeline, suspended oil and gas leases in the Arctic National Wildlife Refuge and in New Mexico as well. And this was despite opposition from the Navajo Nation. So in New Mexico, obviously, you have plenty of tribes, people still there. Opposition from the Navajo Nation, it didn't matter because the left wants to necessarily skyrocket the price of oil and gas. That's what they want to do. They want to get you into these, they want to get you into cities like New York City where they can control where you go. They can track everywhere you go, where there's, you know, mass transportation. That's what the left wants, because they ultimately want to be able to control you. If they can keep you in these cities, they can control you. All right. So it also resurrected the Waters of the United States rule, which would increase barriers to energy projects. Guys, I mean, there's so much stuff that's here. It's unbelievable. Biden pursued new standards for particulate matter and ozone, likely tightening them to unachievable levels, creating new barriers for energy project permits. Biden also rescinded Endangered Species Act reforms, a move that increased red tape and allowed litigation to slow down energy projects. So when Democrats say they want to bring down the price of oil and gas, they're lying.
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12: All right, welcome back to the Larry Elder Show. I am your guest host, Carl Jackson, sitting in. 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I would really appreciate if you'd consider signing up for my podcast, The Carl Jackson Show. You can like, share, or subscribe, I should say, to our YouTube channel, The Carl Jackson Show. That is Carl, The Carl Jackson Show on YouTube. We would certainly appreciate that. Again, like, share, and subscribe. Another thing that the Biden administration did that necessarily raised the price of oil and gas in April of 2021, without the consent of Congress, mind you, Biden rejoined the Paris Agreement, which resulted in onerous new regulations that could raise energy costs. Now, there's some good news coming out of the EU today that I will get to momentarily, but basically, well, may as well tell you now, they're basically going to be releasing up to 100 million barrels of diesel diesel crude. All right, so that's going to help alleviate the pain when it comes to when it comes to diesel fuel at the pump. They're going to be releasing that over the next 4 months. So this isn't something where you're going to see an immediate drop overnight, but that is going to happen. Recall in the spring, they released about 400 million barrels of oil. When things were getting tight with oil due to the Iran conflict. But now everybody is hurting when it comes to diesel. And so they're going to be releasing some diesel crude. And this is the EU, again, 100 million barrels of diesel crude. So that's going to help alleviate some pain, not tons, but it is going to help alleviate some. And it's about time the EU did something for the safety, frankly, that we give them. Also, another thing that the Biden administration and Democrats did that raised the costs of gas and oil. So for all of you that might be in the middle and you're not sure, okay, do I want to vote Republican? Do I want to vote for Democrats? Let me tell you something. You may not be impressed with Republicans. You may not like Trump. But do you want to go back to this? Where these people will sit here and lie to your face, claim they want to bring down oil, gas and oil prices, claim they care about affordability. But I'm listing policy after policy, not a bunch of conspiracy theory, not a bunch of opinion, but policy after policy that the Democrats and Biden, and I should say Democrats, because we all know that Biden wasn't there, that raised the price of gas and oil. And they did it on purpose because they hate your independence. All right, this is so crucial. Go out and tell your friends. Make sure they remember this. Number 10, Biden created several bodies within the White House, or somebody next to him did, charged with creating new policies to regulate energy. The people who ran these councils weren't elected. They did not receive Senate confirmation, but they had been given broad powers to come up with new executive actions which did not need consent from Congress to regulate U.S. energy production. They wanted to do the entire United States, just like they've done California. People in California cannot blame the Trump administration, Republicans, for what's going on, the prices going on in California. The prices have always been high, ridiculously high in California, because they won't drill. They're closing down their refineries. They import gas and oil, which is the craziest thing, in order to virtue signal. It's the craziest thing. Also, one section of enacted infrastructure. Remember, I'm trying to get the wording right because this is an article going back to 2021 that I had to do some digging for. All right. So one section, it says here, of the recently enacted Infrastructure Investment and Jobs Act, supported by Biden, it says by the White House, would require every U.S. state to develop state carbon reduction plans that must be approved by the U.S. Department of Transportation, as well as be updated every 4 years. Again, trying to California, the rest of America. The plans are aimed at reducing driving all over the country, even for people in rural areas where public transportation was limited and driving is the only option. Also, the Biden administration and Democrats failed to take adequate action on annual requirements and small refinery waivers for the renewable fuel standard and providing regulatory relief from this biofuel mandate due to economic hardship. His EPA finalized a rule regulating greenhouse gas emissions from cars and trucks. The single regulation could raise the average vehicle price by $1,000. I think it ended up being even higher than that. So if you're wondering why, in part, beyond tariffs, to be honest, why the cost of vehicles skyrocketed is all of this EPA stuff, all of this new technology by Democrats. These car companies were forced to put on vehicles because of Democrats. Trump is trying to bring manufacturing down using the tariffs. And I admit that makes the price go up a little bit, but using tariffs to bring manufacturing back to the United States. So ultimately, you have short-term pain for long-term gain. Prices will come down. There's also a policy the Trump administration implemented this week. I don't think it got enough attention. I'll talk to you about that. They also instituted a new policy on carbon taxes and organized wholesale electricity markets. So the carbon pricing policy statement issued by the Federal Energy Regulatory Commission in April 2021 under Biden was a blanket endorsement of top-down policies that have been demonstrated to be costly, ineffective, regressive, and consistently rejected by the American people. So these people came out swinging for the oil and gas industry. Raising the prices of common household necessities, the EPA issued a final rule to phase out a common, inexpensive refrigerant. The policy is a de facto tax on air conditioning and refrigeration. They were even coming after our appliances. So don't forget this stuff when you head to the ballot box. Or I hope you're motivated to go to the ballot box now that I'm jogging your memory. So that you understand what Democrats will do when they get in office. They've done it before. We saw the COVID lockdowns. They did everything possible to get you out of your ICE engine vehicles, internal combustion engine. They did everything possible to raise oil and gas prices so that you would get sick of cars, so that you would want to go to mass transportation. No different than what they've done with Obamacare and making healthcare so unaffordable for average Americans that the goal is to get you to go on to socialize or single payer healthcare system. That's why you have all these DSA nut jobs talking about Medicare for all, because they realize people are tired of the prices that Obamacare forced on all of us. And now they're going for the kill. But we can't let them win. Because it's because of them that healthcare prices are so high and gas prices and oil prices were so high. Guys, we're fighting a conflict in Iran. We're going to win. We have to win, in my opinion. And I think this is good for the United States. I think this will be good for the entire world, quite frankly, when we do. And prices will get cheaper. But for now, just hold on tight. This is short-term pain for long-term gain. More on the other side. I'm Carl Jackson in for Larry Elder.
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1: All right, welcome back to the Larry Elder Show. I'm your guest host, Carl Jackson, sitting in. Mr. Sean McConnell's in my ear. Lou's got my back right here at AM 950, The Answer, Orlando.com, sitting right across from the American Adversaries. It's always humbling when I come in studio and the American Adversaries are here because I have to park really, really far away. So it lets me know, Carl, you haven't made it yet. You haven't made it yet. So anyway, that's always cool. So anyway, I appreciate all the staff that is helping me out here. The Larry Elder team, thank you guys so much. Chris, Rick Lowkey, whoever is manning the lines, 888-971-SAGE, 888-971-SAGE. So we were talking about the energy, and I guess so much more that I want to get to. But basically, I'm making the case. The Democrat Party is not going to try to make your life affordable. All right, and I think this is one of the most important elections of our lifetime. Yes, I say this, and I often say this, and yes, I've said this probably every couple of years. I don't think it's probably been as pressing as it is now because you see the rise of the Marxists within the Democrat movement. And you see that the left is completely capitulating to them. And frankly, it's a little unnerving. I mean, you see what happened in this Fly Dubai and the mainstream media not even reporting it or barely reporting it or reluctantly reporting it as an Islamic terrorist attack, an attempted hijacking by a man that was radicalized by Islam. No, you get on a flight. I've said this before. You see a Jew, an Orthodox Jew. You see a Christian, whatever we might identify, you know, with maybe somebody's holding a Bible, got a cross around their neck. And then you see somebody wrapped up in a traditional Islamic garb or Muslim garb. You're going to be a little more concerned. And that's not because you're racist. That's because you're logical. It's amazing. But the left doesn't want you to know what's happening. They don't want to report the news as it is. As it exists, simply because it just it destroys all of their narratives. It really does. We'll get into it in the third hour. I'm looking forward, hopefully, to some of your calls. But I want to talk about Lindsey Clancy, her attorney, Kevin Reddington tried to get her off, wanted her to walk scot-free. The judge said, no. There's enough evidence here. We're not going to find her not guilty. That ain't happening. So that was a good thing. You have this Krista Pike, and frankly, it's a sad story all the way around. You have the young woman that was murdered by Krista Pike. This story with the lethal injection, and I for one am pro death penalty, but I don't like the way that that went down. But it's a sad state. At the same time, frankly, I think the best case scenario would be for her to die in the hospital at this point. But I do believe in the death penalty. All right. And so then you got this Cornell 7, and that story seems to be a hot mess. So anyway, we'll get into that. We'll dive into that. Just some cultural stuff. But right now, I want to fight for the country, and I want to prove to you that you're not going to be better off if you vote Democrats. You might feel better about yourself. You might hate Trump. You may want to take a jab or whatever at Trump. But all you're going to do ultimately is hurt yourself. All you're going to do ultimately is hurt your children. The Democrats haven't done a good job, in my opinion, of talking about this, or the Republicans haven't done a great job of talking about this stuff, but it is so important because remember, again, just a reminder, Democrats are not going to bring the cost of oil and gas down. And when people say that the economy is hurting, I heard someone say this and I totally agree. When most people, the average everyday American says the economy isn't great, they mean gas prices. That is the one thing you can go to every single day. You can pass by your vehicle every single day. You can fill up your vehicle or put gas in your vehicle, and you're like, oh my goodness, this is just crazy. So that's what they mean. In May of 2021, Biden issued a sweeping executive order that mobilized federal agencies, including the Securities and Exchange Commission, to enforce mandates on businesses, insurers, retirement funds, and suppliers. These policies stifled innovation critical to improving the environment and increased costs for a wide variety of businesses. Also, the Biden administration changed key inputs for economic and regulatory analysis, including raising the, quote, social costs, close quote, of greenhouse gases. These policies mask the true consumer costs of regulatory actions. Another thing that the Biden and administration and Democrats did as early as 2021, the first year, the administration attempted to resurrect an aggressive version of the Clean Power Plan for power sector mandates called the Clean Electricity Standard. We'll be back. We'll be back. I'll wrap this up on the other side. This is Carl Jackson in for Larry Elder.
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1: Man, I got so much to get to. This is Carl Jackson sitting in for the great Eldersky. 10-year cost of Democratic Socialist policies could hit could cost $350,000 per household. City Journal, Chris Rufo, Kenneth Trupp. I interviewed him on my podcast this week. Not Chris Rufo, but Kenneth Trupp. He was one of the investigative reporters working with Christopher Rufo of City Journal and the Manhattan Institute that exposed the types of benefits that illegal immigrants inside of California are getting that are absolutely insane, and what they're doing skirting the money that they're getting from the federal government, or actually they're getting money from the federal government, which allows them to release state money to do a lot of this stuff. It's absolutely insane. But ultimately, you're paying for it because they're only able to pay for it because of the federal government money that they get. And when I share some of these numbers with you, you are going to be absolutely blown away. It is insane. And I'll get to this again. The Epic Times reported 10-year cost of Democratic Socialist policies could hit $350,000 per household. I hope you like the new house you're not buying, or you won't be able to buy. Probably wouldn't be able to afford the one you're in. We're Democrats to regain power. More things the Biden administration did. I'll wrap this up real quickly here. The EPA mandated that even facilities with reduced emissions must remain on the list of quote unquote major sources, subjecting these facilities to permitting burdens and higher costs. So even facilities, even businesses that were into low emissions, Biden wanted more. He wanted to squeeze them more, his EPA. In the fall of 2021 unified agenda, the EPA stated their intention to propose what could be considered the Clean Power Plan 2.0. That policy would impose burdensome regulations that literally had no effect or environmental benefit, but they did it anyway. Number 21, impeding Americans' exports. You guys might recall this. The administration, the Biden administration and Democrats, they didn't consider, it says here is considering, they actually did it. But it says here, considered potential restrictions, or is considering potential restrictions on the export of crude oil that would increase, not decrease, energy prices. Guys, remember they did that. Do you remember that we stopped exporting crude oil to the point where the EU had to buy more oil? They couldn't even help Ukraine. All they could do is front like they were. All they could do is talk, because they were buying crude oil from Vladimir Putin and Russia like nobody's business, like it was going out of style, thanks to the Biden administration. I mean, it's absolutely insane. More than one quarter of the administration-backed Build Back Better agenda that pulled directly from the Green New Deal. The Build Back Better agenda included new taxes on natural gas and home heating. They will do this again. They will do this again, because now you're faced with people that are even more radical than Biden and the people that were in his administration. It also included new taxes on petroleum and manufacturing. They picked what they energy winners and losers. The Build Back Better agenda would spend taxpayer dollars to push utilities to adopt more costly, politically preferred forms of energy, a move that would reduce Americans' energy choices. They did just that. The last thing, this is all the first year. This is all in the first year. 25 policies implemented by Biden and Democrats, because we know Biden wasn't there. All right, so implemented by Biden and Democrats that necessarily rose the price of gas and oil. So don't let these people lie to you. They have no intentions of making your life more affordable. Guys, we're fighting a war I think we need to win for your children's sake. And I'm not going to sit here and pretend like it's not costly. I'm not going to sit here and pretend like it's not causing a little bit of pain, because we all want this stuff to end. But I got to tell you, for me, it's an investment for my daughter. I don't want her to have to worry about Iran. I see all these memes. Iran, oh, every 2 years, the politicians say Iran was a nuclear threat. Man, I give Trump a little more leeway. I give Trump a little more credit. I give it, you know, there's memes of Benjamin Netanyahu every couple of years. But if you're not following politics, you don't realize that the IDF, the Israelis, were making sure they were killing the people producing the materials so they could continue to buy more time. Because they have to always, they're getting attacked, but they always have to play politics because people hate them. And they frankly hate us. Do the Civil Climate Corps, Build Back Better, would fund the salaries of tens of thousands of anti-energy activists who would perpetuate high energy costs by demanding new and costly federal regulations and legislation. Unlike releasing oil from the Strategic Petroleum Reserve, these 25 steps are just a drop in the ocean. Let me see. Do I have this? This was on the tip sheet on Tuesday, right here on my formerly fingerprinted fingertips. All right, let me remind you guys of this. I'm sure Larry probably talked about it, but I want to jog your memory. President Trump ordered a rollback of fuel economy standards that reduce consumer choice, that reduced consumer choices and raised car prices. This according to USA Today. So the U.S. Department of Transportation said on September 28th in a press release that it is moving to lower the required fleet-wide average for fuel economy for cars that is set by regulators from a current requirement of more than 50 miles per gallon by 2031. 50 miles per gallon by 2031. All right, I drive a big truck. I also drive an SUV. And so, yeah, this stuff, it's what I like driving. And I drive some older models. I like the gas guzzlers personally. That's me. I should be able to have choice. Pretending like these man-made materials are going to do better for the environment is absolutely ridiculous. But again, the goal was to get you to comply. So they wanted 50 miles per gallon by 2031 to just under 35 miles per gallon. So you got to pay more for your vehicle because the government said you have to pay more. Trump is eliminating that. The fuel economy rollback, which has been dubbed freedom means affordable cars, quote unquote, by the Trump administration, comes as the average price of gas in the U.S. reached $4.47 on Monday. He's doing things to give you more choices and make life more affordable.
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6: Thank you for allowing me to sit behind his microphone. He'll be back with you on Monday, so you have that to look forward to. Always a pleasure sitting in for Larry. I love sitting in for Larry. Just a good time, good crew, and obviously I love the audience. 888-971-SAGE. 888-971-SAGE is the number to call into the program. If you want, we're going to talk about, I'm talking about affordability. I'm going to give you reasons why you should vote for Republicans and President, basically voting for the President Trump so he can finish the job that he started. Guys, I understand the man may rub you wrong. You don't like his personality. I get that. You can turn off the TV. You don't have to listen to him, but please don't hire people that are going to sit here and tell you they're going to make life easier for you when I just proved to you in 1 year, when they gained power in 1 year, they implemented 25 policies that necessarily skyrocketed the price of gas and oil intentionally and put rules in place that would raise the cost of your vehicle because They worship this climate change nonsense, this man-made climate change nonsense. And I'm not saying that mankind doesn't have some type of impact on the planet. I just believe that it's so minuscule, it's ridiculous to try to pretend like we can do something to control the climate. It's insane. Iceland, Greenland, how did that happen? Were there big F-150s? Going around, this is just craziness. And there's plenty of legitimate scientists that suggest we're in a cooling cycle, by the way. More on affordability. This, according to the Epic Times, American taxpayers would face a net fiscal burden of over $350,000 per household in the next decade if the DSA's top policies were adopted. This is a report that came from President Trump's Council of Economic Advisors. The report predicted a net fiscal burden of more than $49 trillion. That's on top of the $40 trillion we just crossed, guys. The report added up the presumed costs of

0: the DSA's agenda items, such as loosening border restrictions, handing out amnesty to all illegal immigrants in the county, abolishing the police and ICE officers, eliminating prisons, providing government-run health care for everyone, and canceling all student loan debt. I mean, this is absolutely insane. And guys, I'm telling you, don't go anywhere because you're going to trip out. You're going to trip out in the next hour. I got to get to how much are you paying? How much are you paying for an illegal immigrant? How much is coming out of your wallet for an illegal immigrant? Because you're paying for it. And I don't care where you are in the United States, you're paying for the illegal immigration in California. And when I say illegal immigration, you're paying for the welfare of illegal immigrants in California. Sometimes, oftentimes, frankly, at the tune of over $100,000 in benefits per family. All of that and more coming up.
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3: With SRN News, I'm Keith Peters in Washington. Israeli Prime Minister Benjamin Netanyahu says the co-pilot accused of trying to take over a Fly Dubai flight to Israel underwent Islamist radical indoctrination. Mark Mayfield reports.
4: Netanyahu said Israeli investigators uncovered the information while examining the Omani national accused of attacking the plane's captain during Wednesday's flight from Dubai. Passengers and crew subdued the suspect before the plane carrying 174 people landed safely in Saudi Arabia. The United Arab Emirates is investigating possible terrorist intent, with Israel expected to participate. I'm Mark Mayfield.
3: On Wall Street, a good day as the Dow was up by 250 points. The Nasdaq rose 319, with the S&P 500 index advancing by 56, oil near $91 a barrel. This is SRN News.
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5: Coming up on Monday, 29 days left in Project Prove Them Wrong, my personal quest to put the power in your hands to show everybody the polls are wrong, the Democrats and media will not be as happy as they expect to be in November, and some Republicans in Texas need a whiff of the direction in which things are going. 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
10: What's the most you ever lost in a coin toss?
11: Larry Elder here, the sage from South Central, the Prince of Pico Union, the Czar of Common Sense, the Great Eldersky, Don Lorenzo. Welcome to the program. No victocrats allowed because we've got a country to save. So let's get her teed up!
12: Do you want to play rock? 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
13: What the hell's going on?
14: That's a bingo.
15: You can't succeed without teeth.
11: Larry Elder here. I'm going to be away today. Carl Jackson will be sitting in for me. Beat him up. Hurt him. Make him feel pain.
0: Okay. I'm sorry. That cut is the best cut ever. You cannot succeed without teeth. Anyway, you're probably going to be paying for some teeth for illegal immigrants in California, and I will get to that momentarily. Again, this is your guest host, Carl Jackson, sitting in for the great Eldersky. So much more I want to get to. Some other things that the Trump administration is doing. I do believe there's going to have to be some culture wars that we're going to continue to have to fight in education or with education. There are some things that are being done. I want to make sure that I let you know about as well. Again, don't forget, in the third hour, we're hitting the cultural issues with the crazy chicks. As I'm calling it, you got the Cornell 7, and maybe I should be light when it comes to, I don't want to call this particular woman and with that case a crazy chick, but certainly when it comes to Krista Pike, when it comes to Lindsey Clancy, I'd love to hear your thoughts on these particular cases, because they are just, they're just crazy to me. They really are crazy to me. And obviously Krista Pike, the attempted execution and botched execution this week, is a big deal. I believe the last update, she's unconscious still. She's in critical condition, and there's no telling what's going to happen. I think the best case scenario would be that she would die in her sleep while she's at the hospital. But we'll wait and see what happens. The governor, Bill Lee, said there's not going to be any more executions this year. I think one thing that Tennessee could do is maybe they just need to go to, frankly, shooting people when it comes to the death penalty. I am an advocate or a proponent, I should say, of the death penalty on biblical grounds. I believe that it is necessary. So anyway, we can get into that if you like in the third hour. But right now, I want to go back to the policies. The Democrats claim they're going to help you guys out. Democrats claim they're going to make life affordable. And before we went to the break, I was telling you, not only did I give you the list, the long list of policies that the Biden administration and Democrats implemented in the first year of his administration to necessarily skyrocket the price of gas and oil and to overregulate when it came to energy, even refrigerant, even determining what type of, you know, appliances you could use and all this kind of stuff. These people are going to go crazy. They're going to go drunk with power. And now the people that are co-opting the Democrat Party or have co-opted the Democrat Party, the DSA, are going to go even crazier because these are a lot of the young kids that have been brainwashed in these educational or these institutions, these brainwashing centers that we call colleges and universities across the country. And they're even worse. They're even worse. So again, I was talking to you before or at the in the last hour. Before we went to break here about the cost of the Democratic Socialist policies, $350,000 per household are the policies that they're implementing, that they like to implement. Do you think you could go out and buy your own health care? I mean, this is insane. The majority of the costs would come from Medicare for All, which is predicted to cost $47.4 trillion out of the $52.8 trillion in gross costs. Guys, Medicare for All is health care for none. Medicare for All is health care for none. You think all of a sudden you're going to be put on a single-payer system? Essentially, everybody's going to have state-designated health care. That's going to be the system. We're going to end up like Canada. Where, I mean, they are just killing people left and right by suicide. Assisted suicide, I should say. Excuse me. Assisted suicide. That's ultimately what this is going to end up being. And that's exactly what the left wants. These people have just this weird fascination with wanting to control people. So all of a sudden, let's say you live in an area where a doctor maybe has, you know, a primary physician has X amount of clients. Now, all of a sudden, this physician has the entire city designated to them because you're not necessarily, there's already a shortage of nurses and doctors. So now everybody's on the same system. What you're going to see is people going to the doctors for sniffles, taking their kids to the doctor for sniffles and everything. Oh, because I got Medicaid for this. And the people that really need help, the people that really need assistance, whether that be the disabled, whether that be the elderly, they're going to get pushed to the back of the line. Because it's going to cost too much. I mean, this is absolutely insane. All right, so again, the majority of the costs will come from Medicare for All, predicted to cost $47.4 trillion, so that means $100 trillion, out of $52.8 trillion in gross costs, which was lowered to nearly $49 trillion due to the estimated $3.9 trillion that would be collected from the wealth tax. Medicare for All proposals would transform the U.S. into a single-payer health care that I explained system in which the federal government covers all medical services. So if the government covers all medical services, who's paying for that? Since the government doesn't have any money except the money that they steal from you. I mean, frankly, a lot of this just comes down to these government-run schools that aren't teaching basic economics, that aren't teaching aren't teaching capitalism, that are hailing evidently socialism and Marxism in these institutions. It's insane to me. The second most expensive proposal, according to the report, would be canceling student debt and making college free. That comes at a price tag of $3.6 trillion. So just think about this. If you're a person like me, all right, I'm a two-time junior college dropout, essentially. One time I simply couldn't afford it. And I was fighting at the time. I was fighting for custody of my daughter. I had to make a choice. I was going to school actually to go into medicine at the time. I wanted to be a nurse and then eventually become a doctor at the time. And I decided to forgo it. I decided to fight for my daughter. So that's exactly, that's what I did instead at the time. The next time I went back, I'll just be real with you guys. I am not tech savvy at all. And I was even worse then, and I mean way worse than, with technology advancing as it has, obviously iPhone, so on, etc. You're forced to get better at this stuff, but I still stink at it. But I literally took an American history class that I absolutely aced, getting A's on every single test. But you would have these quarterly exams, and then I thought I was sending them in, and apparently the professor contacted me and basically emailed me, "You failed. You never turned in your quarterly exams." I was like, "What are you talking about? Not only did I turn them in, I aced every single one of them." But I was so I was so mad. I was just like, "Screw it. Screw it. I'm just going to make money doing something else. I don't want to go to school. Maybe I'll go back one day. I don't know." But I just got so frustrated with it. I was like, "Okay, maybe God, this just isn't for me." It was frustrating. All right. Student loan debt statistics by the Education Data Initiative suggest that Americans currently owe roughly $1.9 trillion in student debt. That's nearly $1.7 trillion of that debt is held by a federal government and is owed by nearly 43 million loan recipients. The point that I was making, too, that I forgot to make in that little rant, telling you how technologically illiterate I was and am to some degree today, is I'm sitting here thinking, so you want me, because I work a blue collar job, so I should pay for the people that ostensibly are going to make more money than me doing white collar jobs? So the middle class, working class, should pay for the education of what will be or should be the upper class, except the people that took, I guess, sociology courses or whatever. The third largest spending item would come from a mandated 32-hour work week costing approximately $918 billion in lost tax revenue. These people seriously don't think. They just have these good ideas, lofty ideas. It's always the Mamdanis of the world, always these DSA people. They've gone to college. They've lived a good life. Their parents got a little money. They feel purposeless in life. And so they feel like they got to do something for society. But they haven't lived. They didn't build the wealth. Their parents did. I mean, it's absolutely astonishing to me. Astonishing. The Trump administration described the proposal's potential impact on the economy, suggesting they would make everyday costs skyrocket with double-digit inflation and prices rising an extra 130% to 160% over 10 years. If you think things are unaffordable now, just let Democrats get in, because they have been co-opted by the DSA. They have been kowtowing to the DSA. And essentially, the policies that you're going to get are going to be of the DSA, because I don't see anybody that's coming to the Democrat Party to rescue it. The one guy they have, John Fetterman, they can't stand him. We'll be back. This is Carl Jackson. I'm in for Larry Elder. We'll be back in a few.
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0: All right, welcome back to the Larry Elder Show. Again, I'm your guest host sitting in for the great Eldersky. 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Either way, you will find me. Also, please like, share, and subscribe, por favor, to my podcast, The Carl Jackson Show. We are on YouTube or wherever you go to get your podcast, The Carl Jackson Show. That is The Carl Jackson Show. We'll certainly appreciate that. So, we talked about all the ways that the Biden administration and Democrats intentionally raise your gas and oil prices, increase regulation through the EPA during his four-year, well, I was going to say during his tenure, but we know he wasn't there, but you know what I mean, all right? For all intents and purposes, I guess he was the president of the United States at that time. But Democrats, this idea that life is going to be more affordable when if you elect Democrats, it's just completely insane. It's just not happening. Everything they're offering, every single policy they're offering. And notice, you can watch any one of these people, whether it's El Sayed, whether it's Mamdani, whether it's AOC, whether it's Bernie Sanders. They never have a solution. Hakeem Jeffries, Cory Booker. We can go through the litany of every single Democrat that gets a major FaceTime on mainstream media. They never have a solution. Republicans bad, Trump bad, no policy solutions. whether you like Trump or not, you got to give the guy credit for this guy comes up with solutions. You may not even always agree with them, and that's fine. But let's be real. This guy is doing more than I've seen in God knows how long to try to strengthen America. America's standing not only in the world, but for you here domestically. Now, I think, in my opinion, and I've said this before, I think the Republicans and the Trump administration, although these rallies are helping now, have done a bad job communicating that and making that loud and clear, even when it comes to the Iran conflict. Hey, guys, this is going to be painful. We don't want these guys to have a nuclear weapon. We don't want our kids in America to have to worry about this. These guys are to blame for whether it's attacking some of our service members overseas, reasons why we get drawn back into the Middle East. We don't want to do it anymore. We want to end this nonsense. If we free the Persian people, if we finish the job, not only do we have to, not only can we stop worrying about the world's leading state sponsor of terrorism, we free the Persian people of Iran, and the Middle East is free. Maybe the Abraham Accords expand, and life is better for everyone. So some short-term pain for some long-term gain. So no, they're not doing a great job explaining it. But that is the effect. That is the objective. It's not like Trump or the Republicans are in office and saying, we want to raise gas prices. No, we want to win a war so that we don't have to worry about some ragtag terrorists in the Middle East coming after your children. So I'm going to ask you to invest a little bit. I'm going to ask you to feel a little pain, but we're going to get past this, and your gas prices are going to be cheaper. Your groceries are going to be cheaper. Your way of life is going to be cheaper. More manufacturing inside of the United States as a result of these policies. And Democrats can't offer you that because you know why? They don't want it. I get so frustrated with this affordability lie. I'm frustrated with that. I'm literally hoping, I kid you not, I need to start praying. I was going to say I'm hoping and praying, but I would be lying. I haven't been praying enough. But seriously, I think we need to pray for the Democrat Party. I want sensible Democrats. I can't even remember whether I was in for Larry Elder or Scott Jennings at the time when I interviewed Julian Epstein. Man, I love that guy. Man, I think we agreed on more than we disagreed on, but regardless, just a smart, common sense, logical Democrat that loves the United States of America. We may not agree on everything, but I know he doesn't hate the country. I know he doesn't want the worst for me. I'm okay with that. These people are going to make life more affordable for you. Give me a joke. Oh, remember, we got a little bad news today when it comes to the job sector. So much so that the mainstream media jumped on it, but they forgot to report the good news. Hat tip, Epic Times. U.S. private employers went on a hiring spree in September as job growth came in firmly above expectations. Say what? Yes, private payrolls increased by 90,000. Private payrolls. You know what that means? That means you and I aren't working Monday through Friday to pay some jerk inside of Washington, D.C. These jobs are coming back to the private sector instead of sticking in. To be fair, not all people that work in Washington, D.C. are jerks, but you get my drift. You get my drift. Jobs are returning to the private sector. You know, another thing that the mainstream media fails to explain when it comes to these job numbers, when it comes to these jobs numbers, excuse me. We're deporting so many illegals that some of the job numbers are going to look bad. But it's actually a good thing because now you've got American citizens that can fill some of these jobs. It may take some time because some of these jobs might be skilled labor that they knew that some Americans don't. But we're changing the economy. We're changing the way education works. Getting back to this piece. Private payrolls increased by 90,000, exceeding the 70,000 projected by economists and following a downwardly revised gain of 36,000 in August. This according to the payroll processing company ADP. September's hiring gains were broad-based, led by the education and health services sector, which added 55,000 jobs, followed by leisure and hospitality with 22,000. Pause. Let me stop there. Why is leisure and hospitality with 22,000 new employees so important? Because it tells you that people are spending their money to relax, to enjoy life a little bit. Manufacturing, 17,000 jobs. Manufacturing, 17,000 jobs. Construction, 15,000 jobs. Conversely, the private payroll processor reported sizable declines of jobs in financial activities and 11,000 in professional and business services. Okay. Medium-sized businesses with 50 to 249 employees accounted for more than half of September's hires. That's good news. Why is that good news? Because the left always talks about these corporations. Trying to demonize corporations. And maybe some deserve to be demonized, in all fairness, but not all, and not most, I would argue. Small businesses are growing again. Remember the destruction that was done to small businesses during Biden's lockdown? That was completely unnecessary at the time. So these are the numbers. Somehow, the mainstream media, I didn't hear it one time today. Somehow the mainstream media forgot to tell you that when it came to the private sector, 90,000 new jobs in the month of September alone. Not government jobs, ma and pop jobs.
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0: All right. Welcome back to the Larry Elder Show. I'm your guest host, Carl Jackson, sitting in for the great Eldersky. Let's go to the lines quickly here. Is it Bill in La Cunada, California? Bill, welcome to the Larry Elder Show. You got the mic.
20: How you doing, Carl?
0: Hey, I'm doing great. Thank you.
20: Hey, by the way, I find the term illegal immigrant offensive. The proper term is border burglars.
0: That's clever. Go right ahead, Bill. I might steal that. I like that. That's a good one. That is a good one. Okay, go right ahead, Bill.
20: You got my permission. Okay. On that. Look, the big, thank beautiful you. Bill. I'm an independent. I'm a former newspaper writer. I'm not a Trump cheerleader, but I'm an independent. I'm looking at my tax bill. The big, beautiful bill from the Republicans is going to get me an extra $3,000 starting in 2025 through 2027. That's what the Republicans are going to do for me. So that's all I got to know, because I'm looking at my auto insurance up by 40%. I call my company. What's going on? I got a perfect record. They go, you live in California. California has millions of uninsured and underinsured drivers who only have the minimum or no coverage. The rest of the people paying have to pick up the slack. That's directly from a really reputable insurance company in New York. So, you know, that's what the Democrats have given me, along with they tripled my home insurance thanks to Fidel Castro-loving Karen Bass and her buddy Gavin Newsom, who let the place burn down, you know, a couple of years ago. So that's what the Democrats have given me. And finally, $6.29 per gallon for gas, because King Gavin doesn't want people drilling for oil. That's all I got to know to vote for the Republicans. That's all I got to know.
0: Thank you, Bill. Don't California the rest of America. That coming from an independent, Bill in La Cunada, California. Great call. Border. I gotta write that down. I can't forget that. Border burglars. That's a good one. Every once in a while, you hear something and man, you just gotta steal it. I heard my buddy Christopher Hart. What did he say about the flight? Fly Dubai, miracle in midair. And I was like, doggone it. Why didn't I think of that? So every once in a while, you hear something and you're like, I have to take it. I have to use it. That happens to be one of them. I love that. Not only, but it makes me kind of hungry, because I think of the little character at McDonald's. So it does make me want to get a burger. But anyway, nonetheless, I digress. I'm going to kind of tack on to what Bill said in just a second, especially when it comes to cost in California. I also want to talk to David Limbaugh. You guys might remember, obviously, Rush Limbaugh's brother wrote this book, The Great Destroyer. Obama was out again talking about asking the question, why is the nation so divided? Where did this come from? I really believe I really believe that he's the epicenter of that. I really do. I mean, we look at the DSA today and we're like, oh my goodness, they're way more radical than Obama. Obama laid the foundation for all of this stuff. Obama was the one that played all of the race warfare and all that kind of stuff. He started that stuff. As Americans were getting past that nonsense, I've told you guys this story before. I literally remember mowing my lawn and these kids walking by. It was almost like a commercial. It seemed so fake. I can't even remember all of the ethnicities, but there was a black kid, I believe. There was a white girl, I believe a Chinese boy, and then a white boy, all walking together with a dog, one on a skateboard. I can't remember which. And somebody dribbling a basketball. And I remember looking at these kids. This was pre-Obama. And I was like, we made it. We made it. I mean, I was in L.A. during the Los Angeles riots. And then to come full circle and just have that moment where you see these people, you see these kids, and they're like, they're over this stuff. We've done it. We made it. Whites used to be able to joke with blacks. Blacks used to be able to joke with whites. And then Obama came on the scene. Just absolutely amazing. So I'll get into that a little more momentarily. But what was I talking about? Man, I forget. Okay, so the private sector growth. All right, so good news there. All right, good news there. All right, so the numbers are gaining. I could go on, but I would have to go on forever. I want to go to different things. I want to make sure that I get to this City Journal report. I did a podcast on this, by the way, with one of the investigative reporters of City Journal, Kenneth Shrupp. So make sure you subscribe to my podcast, The Carl Jackson Show, YouTube, Salem Podcast Network, to check out that entire interview. But I'm going to break some of it down. How much money are you spending for illegal immigrants in California? I'm about to tell you. Stay tuned.
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0: All right, you guys, welcome back to the Larry Elder Show. I'm your guest host, Carl Jackson, sitting in for the great Eldersky. Always a pleasure to do so. I do have some good news to bring you, too. I want to make sure I do that because AOC's influence is hitting a brick wall. I really didn't want to carry that into the third hour, but I'm probably going to have to because I'm looking forward to maybe talking to some of you about the situation, the Cornell 7 situation, Krista Pike as well, if you want to sound off on that. But also, I do want to bring you some of that good news. But I got to go to this investigative report by the City Journal, Christopher Rufo, Kenneth Shrupp, and forgive me, I believe the other guy's gentleman's name was Adam Hall. Anyway, investigative reporters at the City Journal did some great reporting when it comes to California's welfare system or shadow welfare system by border burglars, a.k.a. illegal aliens. All right, so here's a summary. So California runs the nation's largest welfare system. They devote more than $180 billion annually to food, health care, other programs for the poor and the downtrodden. In theory, these programs are supposed to help struggling Californians, they write. In reality, many serve large numbers of illegals. Today, California oversees a shadow welfare system that allows non-citizens, illegals, border burglars, to receive health care, rental assistance, college grants, tax credits, low-cost car insurance, and even smartphones, all on your dime, my dime. So, let I get this straight. You break in. This wouldn't happen anywhere else, by the way. Maybe Europe. You break into the country unlawfully, you invade the country, and as a reward, taxpayers pay for your health care, rental assistance. How many of you out there struggling and you're getting rental assistance, some type of rental assistance? You're paying for it, though. college grants. Maybe like me, you look at it and you're like, you know what? I can't afford college. It's just, I can't go on. I'm frustrated, whatever. Can't go on. Tax credits, low-cost car insurance, and smartphones. This is expensive stuff. So you're struggling. You're busting your butt to pay rent. Maybe sometimes you got to ask for help, family members, friends, maybe a little short. Or maybe you pay the rent, but you hardly have money to do anything else. Maybe you should leave the country, come back. Well, you can't now since Trump is in, but you could have under the Biden administration. And with the help of people like Gavin Newsom. Xavier Becerra, guys, don't vote for him in California. I hope that you show some. Your state is done. I mean, it's done. You've got a glimmer of hope with Steve Hilton. I pray to God you guys make the right choice. I really do. Love to see that state restored. But I don't see it coming back a long time, if ever, if Xavier Becerra gets in. It's enough that you guys are going to get Nithya Raman as the L.A. mayor since the election was rigged for her. It's insane to me. All right, so they visited four public offices, the investigative reporters did, in Southern California. Each admitted that illegal aliens can enroll in public welfare programs or receive benefits on their children's behalf. In total, California taxpayers spent $11 billion subsidizing illegal immigrants in the last fiscal year. This is what they call the state's shadow government or shadow welfare system, excuse me, and there's no signs that it's slowing down anytime soon. Local officials were remarkably transparent. In Glendale, California, they spoke to a welfare officer about California's, listen to this, cash assistance program for immigrants. Cash assistance program for immigrants. CAPI. CAPI, it's called. A state-funded alternative to supplemental security income that provides monthly cash assistance to low-income non-citizens who are elderly or disabled. Now, listen, I understand people want to come to this country, despite what Democrats say, it's the best country on God's green earth, all right? I get it. You just got to come here legally, and I shouldn't be paying for you. If you can't pay for yourself to come here, you don't have a sponsor to come to the United States of America, you shouldn't come here. Well, it's stolen land. Please give me a break. All land around the world is conquered. Period. Period. That's the way the world worked. Then you draw lines, you draw borders, you draw boundaries. It's naive to think that way. One of the officials... One of the officials there said, if you are a citizen, you cannot get CAPI. This was at the Glendale office, I presume. I don't care about legal or not. Not being a citizen in is the key. They said in Los Angeles, they heard more of the same. They asked another welfare officer about the benefits available to illegal immigrants and their children. While some state programs are closed to illegals, we learned they are open to those aliens, U.S.-born children. So my goal or my attempt here isn't to pit you against, well, it is illegal immigration or the people necessarily, but your government. This is what your government is doing to you. While you're struggling, Democrats are running that they'll make life more affordable, yet you can't name one blue city or state run by Democrats where life is more affordable. You've got example after example after example. You struggle. You bust your butt. I understand. You're upset about an Iran war. I agree with it. You disagree with that. I understand. I get it. I get it. That's temporary. This isn't. This isn't. This is what the left does. You bust your butt to pay for their agenda. Government is in charge. You're not. That's what's happening in California. The people aren't in control in California. It isn't we the people. It's they. It's they, the government. When it comes to places like California, and I would argue even for this election, this has to be, and this is, in my opinion, an us versus them. This is big government liberals, leftists, Democrat socialists. It's us versus them because they're telling you with their policies, what they're going to do to your state and this country. We'll be back.

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3: All right, welcome back to the Larry Elder Show. I'm your guest host, Carl Jackson, sitting in for the great Elderski. Welcome to the program. The number to call in, 888-971-SAGE. 888-971-SAGE is the number to call into the program. Also, remember, in the next hour, I'm still going to be covering some of this stuff because I just want to inform you. However, I guess these are somewhat lighter, at least for me. So if you want to call in and talk about the Cornell 7 situation there, you have the New York AG Letitia James now being named as a special counsel to take over that particular case. You want to talk about the botched execution of Krista Pike or the sentence altogether, so be it. Lindsey Clancy, her attorney Kevin Reddington was asking that the judge find her not guilty, basically. And the judge said no. I mean, the lady murdered her three kids. She shouldn't be getting out, even if she were insane. Listen, she shouldn't be getting out of prison or any institution for that matter for the rest of her life. That's absolutely insane. I think they're trying a new tactic or a new strategy. Basically, she doesn't remember that she did it. There's no evidence that she did it, which is absolutely insane since she confessed to it. But I guess that would be the strategy. So anyway, just pretty outlandish stuff. Nonetheless, getting back to you, how many illegal aliens are you funding? That's the question. That's the question of the moment. How many illegal aliens are you funding? How many border burglars? I love that term. Are you funding? This is insane. Again, in LA, again, the investigators heard that another welfare officer about the benefits available to illegal immigrants and their children. While some state programs are closed to illegals, they learn they are open to the aliens of U.S. born children. So this is another reason to get rid of this birthright citizenship. He goes on, or they go on. This is an officer from Cal Works. If you were born here and the child was born here, you get money for two. The officer said at CalWORKS, the state's version of TAMF, the Temporary Assistance for Needy Families program, because she is not and the child is, she only gets money for the child and not for her. So even an illegal alien parent can still get money for the child in California. Now, the benefits add up. In California, illegal immigrants can qualify for CAPI, public health insurance, various tax credits. Their children qualify for others, including CalWORKS. In other states, Section 8 rental subsidies. All told, a family of five in California with two illegal alien parents, two U.S. born children, and one illegal alien grandparent can receive public services worth more than 100 grand. It used to be you came to America to achieve the American dream. Now it's to get welfare. Insane.
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4: With SRN News, I'm Keith Peters in Washington. Israeli Prime Minister Benjamin Netanyahu says the co-pilot accused of trying to take over a Fly Dubai flight to Israel underwent Islamist radical indoctrination. Mark Mayfield reports.
5: Netanyahu said Israeli investigators uncovered the information while examining the Omani national accused of attacking the plane's captain during Wednesday's flight from Dubai. Passengers and crew subdued the suspect before the plane carrying 174 people landed safely in Saudi Arabia. The United Arab Emirates is investigating possible terrorist intent, with Israel expected to participate. I'm Mark Mayfield.
4: On Wall Street, a good day as the Dow was up by 250 points. The Nasdaq rose 319, with the S&P 500 index advancing by 56, oil near $91 a barrel. This is SRN News.
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9: Ronald Reagan understood that freedom sometimes requires more than quiet diplomacy. It requires moral clarity. On June 12, 1987, standing before the Brandenburg Gate in a divided Berlin, Reagan issued a direct challenge to Soviet leader Mikhail Gorbachev. "Mr. Gorbachev, tear down this wall." The Berlin Wall was more than concrete and barbed wire. It represented a system that restricted movement, divided families, and denied millions the freedoms Americans often take for granted. Reagan refused to treat that division as permanent. He understood that free nations must be willing to identify the difference between liberty and oppression, and have the courage to say so. 2 years later, the Berlin Wall fell. Freedom survives when people refuse to accept tyranny as inevitable. So when freedom is challenged today, will we have the courage to defend it with the same clarity?
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21: 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Welcome to the program. 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
21: Hey, Eldorados, Carl Jackson will be sitting in for me today. Try and be kind. I know he's not the black face of white supremacy, but I worked very hard for that title, and I ain't giving it up. Please say hello to Carl Jackson.
26: All right, thank you, Mr. Larry Elder. All right, love sitting in for Larry. Thank you so much for the opportunity. Lou's got my back right here at AM 950, The Answer, Orlando.com. Plenty of great programming here, American Adversaries, Roger Franklin Williams, and more. So The Answer, Orlando.com. Sean McConnell is in my ear, Chris producing the program. I believe Rick Lowkey, I'm not sure if he's on the line or who's on the lines, but in studio. So thank you for all of you. And, of course, all of you in the listening, what'd you say? Suzette, all right, Suzette is on the lines. All right, 888-971-SAGE. All right, hello, Suzette. All right, 888-971-SAGE. All right, I want to talk about some crazy chicas. I will circle back to this story. How many illegal aliens are you funding? Because I think this is very important. And how is California managing to get away with this when federal law generally prohibits states from using federal dollars to serve illegals? And again, guys, this isn't an ethnic issue. This is an American citizens versus not. We just can't foot the bill for people that want to come into the country illegally, especially if you're struggling yourself. I mean, it just makes no sense. So I will circle back to that because I got more numbers that I want to share with you. But I'm giving you the gist of it, but there are some big numbers. So, again, when Democrats are talking about affordability, look no further than California. Look no further than New York City. Look no further than Illinois. Name one blue city that's affordable, that's more affordable. It's just insane. So you got to put your thinking caps on. You can't fall for this. You can't fall for this nonsense. I am going to go to Crazy Chicas. All right. I do want to talk about the Cornell 7. Feel free to call in and talk about that. 888-971-SAGE. If you want to sound off on Krista Pike and the botched execution, and the horrendous murder. I mean, I actually do feel sorry for Krista Pike in this situation, but obviously I'm more sorry for the victim, the woman she murdered. You can't lose the victims in these stories, but all around, just a very bad situation, in my opinion. And we will get into that. So I do want to get to the crazy chicas. But before I go there, I was thinking about the division that exists in America. Barack Obama was out. Former President Barack Obama was out. Again, I believe, questioning in a rally of some sort, or speaking somewhere on the stump, helping Democrats out or whatever, asking the question, how did America get so divided? How did America get so divided? And I was looking up David Limbaugh's old book, brother of Rush Limbaugh, The Great Destroyer. And I just looked at a basic outline, and some of the things came back to my memory. So how did we get so divided? It started with him. It started with him. And all that's happened ever since is it's continued to fester and grow on the left, while these people have gotten more crazy and more crazy and more crazy. They go to these college campuses and they get brainwashed on college campuses, which leads me to another thing the Trump administration, or a couple of things the Trump administration is going to do, that where I think right now we may be experiencing short-term pain, but there's going to be long-term gain in the culture as a result. So I will share that for you momentarily. I'm just going through some of the chapter stuff, trying to remember some of the things that were occurring during that time. But he starts off with chapter one, just a brief synopsis, foreign policy, the war on America, foreign policy and national self-image. The topics include the apology tour. So he was painting all of us as these Neanderthals, asking forgiveness, going around the world, asking forgiveness for what America had done. He showed contempt for American exceptionalism. Limbaugh wrote deference to the United Nations, UN funding, international climate schemes, criticism of American culture, praise for figures such as Che Guevara. You may not remember that. And efforts to globalize taxes and regulation. There was a specific war on the right. You guys may or may not. I forget all about this. Sisters of the Poor. He went after Sisters of the Poor. For God's sakes. Where did this division come from? Barack Obama needs to look in the mirror. It started with him. It started with him. That should be his legacy. That should be his legacy. Oh, it's Trump. Listen, Trump may be half cray-cray. He isn't dividing people. You either like the man or you dislike the man. I don't think there's a lot of people in the gray area when it comes to Trump. But he's dividing the nation. No, people just hate him because he's so blunt, for one, and because he's changing things up in Washington, D.C. And the only thing they know how to do, the people, the establishment that love getting things done their way, is just call them all types of names. The civility is one way demand. Civility was one way demand. He would always talk about how the left needs to be more civil. Deflection after the bin Laden raid. Identity politics. Obviously, identity politics became a big thing under Obama. You couldn't criticize the man without being called a racist. Class warfare was a big thing under the Biden administration. The charge that debt reduction was racist came under him. Medicare scare. The claim that GOP's vision is "quote unquote radical," he was calling GOP. I mean, your average everyday Republicans, they were being called radicals by Obama. Then there was the war on the disobedient, pressure on critics and red state institutions includes alleged pressure on newspapers, retaliation against businesses, the Tea Party downgrade. Guys, if you were part of the Tea Party, he sicked the IRS on people. He sicked the IRS on people as the president of the United States. You guys remember Fast and Furious. He couldn't stand, you know, the Bible toting Second Amendment people. So he tried to use Fast and Furious as a way to rally Americans against guns. Obviously, you have the Benghazi scandal. And there's just so much that this guy did. He claimed that the administration treated opposing states as adversaries rather than as part of the county, the country it governs. So he just made everything a cultural war, everything a political war, red team bad. That's constantly what he did. But so much of it was racial politics. So much of it was class warfare. This is what he did. The war on the economy, the stimulus, jobs and recovery, argues that jobs saved or created mass job losses, all these things. Anyway, the guy did a lot to try to destroy America, not to mention the fact that he implemented, with the help of Chief Justice John Roberts, Obamacare. And now you have the left bashing the right. Oh, Medicare for all. The right, Republicans don't want you to have health care, when they're the ones that destroyed the health care system. And for the life of me, I don't know why Republicans don't remind people of this every single day, every time they get in front of a camera. Hey, guys, remember, this is why your health care costs are so high, so expensive, while your deductible are outrageous. Your premiums seem to skyrocket every year. It's because of Obamacare. It's because of Democrats. You hate this system. They're asking for more. How does all this happen? How do we get to a point? How do we get to a point where a party can destroy the country? Everything they do, they project onto Republicans, and yet people literally consider the Democrat Party is a joke. It's a joke. It's brainwashing. I think so many people, whether it's social media, you got these social contagions going on social media, but you also have education, academia, that is brainwashing people to become Democrats, and they're growing dumber by the minute. Hat tip to post-millennial, Trump to ban federal student loans for worthless college degrees. This, in my opinion, is short-term pain for long-term gain. Besides social media, I think one of the worst things that has happened to United States citizens, speaking of younger citizens, is the fact that virtually everybody can go to college. You could be a devout Catholic, Christian, whatever. You go to college, you leave a socialist. We'll be back.
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10: Okay, so how did we get to a point where America was so divided? Again, I argue it started with Barack Obama. Hat tip, this was on the tip sheet and forgive me, guys, I'm going to be going back and forth here, 888-971-SAGE, 888-971-SAGE. I'm going to try to make sense of the madness that's going on in my head right now, and try to tie it all together. How do we get to a point? If you say illegals should not be allowed into the United States, so that I have to bust my butt to pay for their welfare benefits, you're a racist. How did we get there? How did we get to a point where if you say a certified penis owner should not be playing in the WNBA or in women's spaces, you're somehow a sexist? How did we get here? How did we get to the point where if you achieve the American dream, you're demonized? Because I felt like we were at a place where you were like, you know what? You saw somebody. I look up to a lot of guys in radio. I look up to a lot of guys right here on the Salem News Channel, on the Salem Radio Network. And I'm like, I want to be there. I want to be there. I look up to them. I look up to Larry Elder. I looked up to Dennis Prager. Still do. Mike Gallagher, the whole crew. Hugh Hewitt, these people have achieved the American dream. That's what I want. What? Why should I take their success if I can try to work to achieve it? That makes no sense to me whatsoever. That's envy. That's greed. How did we get here? Record share of students approve of using violence to silence people. How did we get here? More than half of U.S. college students say controversial speakers should be banned from their countries, from their campuses, excuse me, with a record high number adding that violence is acceptable to stop them. This according to a disturbing study. The results provide a dangerous and sobering picture of cancel culture on U.S. campuses, according to the expansive six-year study of almost 300,000 college undergraduates nationwide by the Foundation for Individual Rights and Expression. The atmosphere isn't just cautious, it's hostile. Students continue to show low tolerance for controversial speakers, and troublingly, more believe it's acceptable to shout down a speaker, block access to events, or even resort to violence to silence campus speech more than ever before. How do you get to a point that a young, godly man like Charlie Kirk, who goes on college campuses for dialogue, is assassinated? I'm not putting that on Barack Obama, but I got to tell you, I believe that the divisiveness started with him. There's no doubt that China is playing a role. TikTok and all this nonsense, social media, there's no doubt that's playing a role. Colleges are too. Back to this post-millennial story. The Trump administration has introduced a new rule that will cut off federal loans for college students looking to earn degrees that do not pay well in the job market. Good. The new rule was finalized this month by the Department of Education. It boils down to a simple test. Do you earn more after graduating from college with your degree than if you had never gone in the first place? Guys, not everybody needs to go to college. I'm not knocking college if you want to go. Some people should go. STEM, obviously, you should go. Science, technology, engineering, math. Okay, fine. That's not everybody. Maybe there are other degrees or whatever that I'm not mentioning. Remember, I'm a two-time dropout. But there's a lot of trades out there that people can do. A lot of people with entrepreneurial spirits. Maybe it's time to take the jump. The move expands the gainful employment rule, and if college programs cannot clear that bar, then the program loses access to federal student loans and Pell Grants. Degrees in the humanities, social work, and the arts are set to be hit hardest by the rule change. Yeah. Frankly, that's where I think you get young ladies like the lady that played a part in this Cornell 7 orgy, if you will. Excuse my language. You get into these colleges and universities and they teach you a lie. They teach you that men can be women, women can be men, or they teach you that men and women are virtually the same, and we're not. We're built differently. They teach you that a woman can sleep around. Oh, I understand. It's a double standard. It's a double standard, though, because men and women think differently. Men can go out and if you're not, honestly, if you are not saved, in my opinion, it's virtually impossible. I don't care how nice or how good of a guy you are. It's virtually impossible not to be a hornball. Excuse my language. Where women can refrain easily. So you got these lefties and these colleges teaching women, you can be just like men. You can use your body just like men. And then it happens, this feminist movement that's supposed to have done wonders for the United States of America, and it's destroying women. I really feel, listen, I'll get into this Cornell 7 momentarily. I don't agree with what's happening here, but I still feel sorry for the girl. I feel sorry for the guys, too. Guys, just a note. Never put yourself in a situation like that. Never, ever, ever put yourself in a situation like that. Because now you got Letitia James on the hunt. And she's going to make your life a living hell, even if you didn't commit a crime. And why is this important? You got degrees in the humanities, social work, the arts, all of those being hit the hardest. Good. Good. Because many of these degrees aren't needed, quite frankly. The rule is part of a larger effort to cut back on federal spending, where there's been a national crisis of student debt and loan defaults. Honestly, I think it'll cut down on the crazy that we see in society. These kids go to these college campuses. Again, you could be the most devout, conservative Christian, whatever it may be, Orthodox Jew, whatever it may be. They come out straight up leftists. People that hate America. People that hate themselves because of their skin color, because they're white. It's the craziest thing. People that feel emboldened because they're black. I don't care what color you are. You aren't any better than any of God's creation. It's just crazy. It also serves as a way to make sure the graduates can actually earn an income instead of ending up in debt to underwater student loans that they can't afford. This, according to the LA Times, data for standards set by the Department of Education surrounding this rule haven't been determined yet, but they say only about 3% of advanced degree programs, nonprofit, and public schools are expected to fail the rule test. However, 33% of programs at for-profit colleges are expected not to clear that bar. Good.
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8: 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The Answer.
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10: Man, the Minnesota Senate race is a real fight. Michelle Tafoya is doing a bang-up job closing the gap there. Make sure you guys support Michelle Tafoya for that race. We need to take that seat. I know it's kind of been a blue state, basically, for God knows how long. I forget when it was that Tim Pawlenty was the governor, but it's been quite some time there. But you have the opportunity to send a sensible senator to the United States Senate, or a sensible person in Michelle Tafoya to the United States Senate that's actually going to fight for the best fight for Minnesotans, all right? Fight for better education. Make sure there's not all this fraud going on or stealing from you guys. So support Michelle Tafoya. I've been talking about division. Where is it coming from? Here's another thing. And I'm talking about the things that Trump is being, I think not necessarily that he's doing it to remedy the division, but it will help the division. I believe too many young people that have gone to college have gotten brainwashed. Their parents send them off. They work their butts off. They end up making a great living because they got a great education, whatever it was. They take their kids to church. They have this great family life, traditional family. They send them to college. And then the next thing you know, their kids hate their parents. They hate church. They hate God. I saw this happen in my own family within a semester. Absolutely insane. So how do you get rid of some of the crazies on the left? You make them pay for college. You make these institutions pay. Here's some remedies, some ideas that I came up with. If you want to lower the price of college, or if you want to make sure that college is ever worth going to, or make sure that these colleges only graduate or offer degrees that are worth something, you force colleges to use their own endowments to pay for worthless degrees. You know what will happen? Overnight, they will get rid of some of these sociology departments and humanities departments. You privatize student loans. It was Barack Obama that destroyed the private student loan program. So everybody and their mama could get a degree, even if they're dumb as a box of rocks. You and I both know. We've seen people. We've talked to people. They've gone to college, and you're like, how the H-E double hockey sticks did you pass the fourth grade, let alone college? High school counselors have to start explaining return of investment before kids enter college in the first place, and tell more kids to take up trades, learn to save and invest, and you can do okay. But this is divisiveness. The reason why I hate this with a passion, I hate what Barack Obama did. I hate what the left is doing now. I absolutely hate it with a passion. Because we've got real enemies. I want to go to a couple of cuts here. I've been slow on them. Man, and time is flying. I promise I'll get to Cornell 7. Cut number 19. This may seem like an oldie but goodie, but I want to make a point. Cut number 19.
13: UK.
14: I'm just disappointed that they caught terrorists. They did a good job, and then they sort of let them go. I don't know. How do you give bail to a terrorist? So I don't know.
13: Was this a long-standing investigation?
14: A long-standing. Yeah, we were involved in it, but as you know, your fellow countrymen, they let them go. So, well, they didn't let them go. They put them out on bail. I assume they have them watched closely. But these were serious people, seriously bad people, and they should not have done that.
10: You know why that is so dumb? And from what I understand, I forgive me, because I read this earlier and I already forget, but I believe they went ahead and arrested, ended up arresting those people and putting them behind bars. Or at least some. Anyway, I got to double check here, but forgive me for that. The reason why that's so important, that video is so important, it seems like this is just your average everyday video of Trump. We have real enemies. We have real enemies. You have people here in the United States. Sadly, this is happening on the right as well. Anti-Semitic, or want to divide people by the color of their skin, want to divide, you know, identity politics, want to divide people by class warfare. You have the left that was extremely racist towards whites, and now you have whites on the right that are willing to be racist towards others, and God is going to judge them all. It's insane. It is absolutely insane. But I mention all of this stuff because this is the United States of America. United we stand, divided we fall. We've got real enemies out there. We'll be back.

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1: All right, welcome back to the program. I'm your guest host, Carl Jackson, sitting in for the great Eldersky. It's been an honor and a privilege to do so. He'll be back with you on Monday, so you have that to look forward to. We've been talking about the division that exists inside of the United States. I think you can help to cure it, and I think President Trump is doing some things to help help cure it. I know people would argue the opposite, and that's fine. But again, I think I laid out the evidence when it comes to this stuff really started with the Obama administration. I really felt like we were past a lot of this identity politics and class warfare until he made it a point to make it an issue to radicalize the government, to turn the government. He wanted single payer health care. He wanted big government policies. You know, Bill Clinton was famous for saying, he was famous for a lot of things. But one thing, he said the era of big government is over. And Barack Obama totally turned that around. In order to turn that around, where people didn't get along, he had to vilify Republicans. And he did just that. I can't stand it. I can't stand the divisiveness that exists inside of the United States of America, and it simply doesn't have to be. And I think one of the things, and I hope it doesn't take that, is a major attack like 9/11 that occurred. That once that attack occurred here, so many people were brought together, you know, in harmony, in unity, because we were all one. We were all American at that time. I pray to God that it doesn't take something like that to bring us together. But I am concerned about it. I do have some good news that I want to share, and then I'll go to the calls. And Nancy, I see you out there. I'll get to you momentarily here. There is some good news. AOC's influence hits a brick wall. This, according to Red State, this is a big deal, in my opinion. So you've got AOC, got major pushback from swing state Democrats in the run-up to the 2026 midterm. So she was good for the primary. Now they're saying, nah, we don't want you. Kind of the Hassan Piker treatment. Guys, I think this is a good sign. Her polls aren't looking as good as they were. And listen, it's way early. Things can change radically in a day in politics, let alone in a couple of years. But obviously, she's jockeying to run for president, or perhaps the Senate. If all else fails, she's been testing the waters. This was according to Axios earlier in the week. But it's not a good sign for her that you actually have candidates that are saying, stay away from me here. So Axios wrote about this and why it matters. If they continue the snubs, they could hurt AOC's standing as a potential contender in the 2028 Democratic presidential primary, when many voters will prioritize electability. I think this is a good sign. I think more people wake up to who the DSA are, and the AOCs of the world and the Mamdanis, the more they hear about policies that they want, then people don't want them. And again, you have Democrats that are running for office that are now telling AOC to stay away from their race. They were good with her in the primary. I did a podcast on this, so you can check out the podcast, The Carl Jackson Show, on YouTube, Salem Podcast Network, wherever you go to get your podcast, where I break that down with great detail and specificity. Just don't have time to do it right now. But the overarching point I wanted to make is that, guys, we gotta be united. The DSA isn't trying to unite us. They're not trying to make life more affordable for you. It's not happening. Just real quick, let me opine on this Cornell 7 situation, because it's a really bad thing, honestly. I think on both ends. I think the girl made some horrible choices. I guess she went to college police when this thing occurred, but it was out of embarrassment. She never at the time mentioned that the guys had raped her, that it was a gang rape. And so, come to find out, I didn't realize this was live stream, basically an orgy with some frat boys, and just a really dumb mistake, frankly, on her part, a really dumb mistake on their part, and they're all going to pay the price for it because they made really dumb decisions, every single one of them. Let me take you to a house party that I went to when I was a young buck. I remember I went to this house party with a bunch of my guy friends. And you know, when you're young, acting tough and stuff like that, you're kind of scoping out the room and, you know, seeing who else is in there. If there's another group of guys, you know, God forbid you don't want any trouble. So you try to look tough, you know, all that kind of stuff. So I'm just chilling on the wall with my buddies, walk into this room walk into this house, a house party, a bunch of teenagers, dark and all that kind of teenagers smoking weed, the whole nine. All right. This was BC, guys. This was before Christ. All right. So the whole nine. I mean, the house just looked like good Lord, smoke everywhere, booze everywhere, underage. And then I remember seeing a girl that I knew from the local high school that had been nice to me, that had given me rides before, because I didn't have a car. I was broke as a joke. All right. Given me rides before with some of my other buddies. And just a real nice, sweet girl, young little white girl. Just cool as could be, fun as could be. She happened to be at this party. And I saw her, and I could just see in her face, she was drunk as a skunk. I could see it. And I was kind of disappointed, to be honest. And then I remember this dude just macking to, I just got a real bad feeling. And this dude was just all up in her face, and she was giggling and stuff like that. And then, if I recall correctly, she was sipping on booze. He was too, smoking, all this stuff. And then I saw him started taking her, walking her to this room. Obviously, it was a bedroom. And then closed the door. I had a decision to make right there. I knew that girl. We weren't best of friends, but I knew that girl. So I walked straight in that room. He had already laid her out on the bed. Thank God her clothes were still on. I just picked her up and I took her out. And I looked at him like, what? What? What you going to do? She was, her life, God knows what would have happened. Well, all right, we can figure out what would have happened in that room. But God knows the long-term ramifications that it would have had. What's disappointing about this story to me is not just that the girl thought she could act like a man and frankly be slutty, but there wasn't one dude that stood up and said, nah, man, this is wrong. So they're all going to get what they get. Complete.
2: Yes, it don't mean a thing if it ain't got that swing.
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5: Jobless claims dipped this week to 197,000, which is year-to-date. This is the lowest we've seen since 1969. So unemployment claims falling and a sign that historically low layoffs are taking place for Americans this year. We've not seen this in so long. It really is bordering on unprecedented.
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0: lines real quick. Welcome back to the Larry Elder Show. I am Carl Jackson sitting in. Let's go to Nancy. Nancy is calling from Philadelphia. Hello, Nancy. You got the mic.
1: Hi, Carl. You know I'm your number one fan. You made a comment earlier that there's nobody on the Democrat Party who can step in, you know, and push aside these democratic socialist communists, okay? And you said maybe the only exception is Fed. Oh, no, Carl. Who's the person who still wants to be president for her whole life? You know, because it's all about we have to have the next woman president. Oh, that would be Hillary Clinton.
0: Hillary. By the way,
1: she's going to step forward, dun-da-dun-da-dun, to the rescue Hillary because she's for women. She'll get all women. She'll say, you know, Bill and I, we've always been moderate, middle-of-the-road people. And guess what? Fetterman can be her running mate because all the Jews who were frightened to death of all the Islamist terrorists, they're like, we like Fetterman because he says nice things about Israel. Okay? Why is Hillary's second daughter, Huma Abedin, got married in a political marriage of convenience to Alex Soros? He has all the money for Hillary's campaign. Okay? Pay attention and stay tuned for some good October surprises.
0: I love it. I love it. Appreciate the call. I will say this. That makes lots of sense to me. I don't think Hillary would do it because of her age at this point. But I got to say, I think people are looking for a Hillary. It would make sense. If she were a little younger, I think she probably would. But it was obvious to me with the rigors of the campaign when she was trying to run against Trump or when she ran against Trump. I just don't think she could handle the rigors of a campaign at this point in time. But that makes total sense. And I think she could probably pull it off, at least becoming the Democrat nominee. If there were earlier times, they definitely need somebody like that to step up and be the adult in the room. But it is that's a good call. That's a good call. I see exactly where you mean, what you mean there. All right. So, I wanted to talk about crazy chicks. I mentioned the Cornell 7. And honestly, listen, this is just my opinion based upon what I've read thus far. I think the young lady got extremely embarrassed as word started to spread around the college campus that she had slept with so many guys. And you got so many young. This is what I hate. This is what I hate about the feminist movement. And what ladies will teach other ladies. It's not, I'm sorry, men and women aren't built the same. Our psyches aren't the same. Our sexual appetite is not the same. We're different. We're different. And trying to pretend otherwise is going to get people in trouble. It's going to get people hurt. And honestly, like I said, I can say the same for the frat guys. Man, you're going into a situation like that. You're asking for trouble, especially post Me Too movement. So all of these people are going to learn some very bad lessons, or some hard lessons, I should say. Till next time, don't grow weary doing good. God bless you. Put the top down, I go to the ground.
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2: With SRN News, I'm Ron Taylor. President Trump is brushing off threats from Democrats over a new impeachment push.
3: Trump was asked by reporters outside the White House Friday about Democrats warning they'll initiate impeachment proceedings if they regain power after the midterms. The president said that after two impeachment attempts, he's getting good at it, adding that it would be a fake impeachment. Trump went on to say, "With me, they like to do it," and warned about Democrats regaining control, arguing that he's made a lot of progress. Trump spoke before leaving for Alabama, where he's holding a campaign rally event. I'm Chris Caraggio.
2: The president did hold that event in Mobile last night, praising Alabama's Republican candidate for governor, Tommy Tuberville, and other midterm candidates. In the latest stop in his midterm push, the president told reporters and supporters that they have to get out and vote. He's pumping up Republican candidates as he celebrates the groundbreaking of Mobile's new $4 billion bridge. This is SRN News.
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0: 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Everything you need to know about the top headlines of the day and a perspective that will give you some eternity to it. 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And now, from the Connors and Sullivan Broadcast Studios, the man who is not what he wants to be, but is way grateful that he's not who he used to be, here, the
1: welcome in. It is a brand new day here at That Kevin Show, and we are thrilled to have you with us. ThatKevinShow.com, of course, for all things related that you may want to follow up on or be part of. We are always happy to be able to provide as much of this show to you free of charge, never behind a paywall, never doing any of the stuff that, you know, keeps you from being able to have access to the information and to the fun and to the entertainment. We've got a great show for you today. We got a couple of requests when one of my guests was on last week, and I thought in light of how popular this was when we ran it the first time, we're going to revisit a portion of it today. Pastor Dr. Chuck Swindoll was with us, and a very special conversation that took place with him about his new book, Awakened by Grace. We're gonna let you rehear that on today's show, and I'm hoping and praying that it will be encouraging to you. Also, a little bit later on, we will get into the news of the day. The Cornell 7 case is occupying a lot of the headlines. A lot of people having lots of opinions about this very, very troubling series of events that took place at Cornell University in 2024. But there's some things that I think need to be thought through about it. So we're going to get into some of that with Dr. Gina Loudon, a little bit later on, Bethany Mandel, and myself. I wrote a column about it today. It's at townhall.com, or you can go to thatkevinshow.com and read it there. But I'm hopeful that you will have some gained perspective on this story, particularly as it relates to our parenting and what we should be doing by way of thinking about the future generations and how to just best train them for life, for real life. It is troubling to think that we have so little wisdom, you know, displaying itself. And I am not a huge proponent of the modern university. I believe that there are some good Christian schools that are doing a good job. And I think there's some, you know, traditional schools that are doing a good job as well. But by and large, the university experience and its value, I don't think are measuring up to what we kind of need them to be for the future of our country and for the future of our family's well-being. I would rather have my kids be involved in profitable business ventures from the moment that they are done with high school and building something for themselves than getting a degree in something that they may never even use. And that's what a lot of these really expensive college educations are producing, useless degrees. But we'll talk about some of this and more in hour number two today. The president is announcing that the U.S. allies are making a massive move on the horizon with Europe and with the issue of oil very shortly. He announced today that Europe has just agreed to release a massive amount of their heavily stocked diesel oil, and that process will begin immediately. The announcement comes as energy prices remain elevated during the U.S. current conflict with Iran. The Group of Seven Nations released a statement Friday saying it convened a virtual meeting to address the deepening challenges to our energy security, facing unprecedented volatility in the oil markets with surging prices threatening economic stability and the well-being of our citizens. We have agreed on decisive, coordinated measures to stabilize immediate energy supplies, shield households and businesses from price shocks, and strengthen the long-term resilience of global energy systems. It added that the nations will conduct a coordinated release through the International Energy Agency, i.e. EA of 100 million barrels to begin immediately over 4 months, including front-loaded substantial diesel release within the first 20 days by G7 and their partners. The significance of this is that, and we've known this for a while, Europe has not always really participated in its own worst crises for the solutions, and they need to. And this is a really, really important and I think great step for what's going on there, especially when you understand that, you know, we're starting to get really good control of the Strait of Hormuz, and more oil is flowing through there than before. So the solutions are going to start coming faster and more furiously, and this puts some skin in the game from the G7, which I think is always good. The UK is saying today that a tanker has been struck while traveling through the strait. The master of a tanker reported being struck by an unknown projectile. This is how odd and funny and kind of sad the Iranians' case has gotten. These tankers are saying, yeah, we got struck by something, but we don't really know what it is. It got hit by something whilst conducting an outbound transit, resulting in a small fire and blackout on board. The fire has since been extinguished and the vessel is underway. No casualties, no problems. The tanker is just fine and moving along. So, again, this is the best that they can do. They want to make everybody think that they can take down tankers and sink things and do all the rest of the stuff. It looks like they're completely impotent. Just for those of you that say that the blockade and the sanctions and everything that we're doing there isn't working, it looks like the headlines would argue differently. President Trump warned yesterday that Iran had been just a few weeks away from acquiring a nuclear weapon before epic fury broke out 7 months ago. Iran did not load a single barrel of crude oil onto tankers in September, according to Treasury Secretary Scott Bessent on Thursday, marking a major milestone in the Trump administration's Operation Economic Outcast. And a tanker crossing the strait said it was hit by a projectile, which I just told you about. And the U.S. is sending the U.S. Teddy Roosevelt Carrier Strike Group with the 13th Marine Expeditionary Unit to the Middle East. That's all, I think, in likely build up to whatever the next round, what I think will probably likely be the final round of military action in Iran, but we'll see. And the fact that we've had so few injuries or casualties in this conflict, and it's gone on for 7 months, is really a testimony to his team, his military advisors, how they have planned in advance and executed this. But they have basically taken out all military capacity of a nation by the actions that they did. And we lost nobody. We lost nobody while they lost their entire Navy, their entire Air Force, their entire capacity to make missiles or planes or anything else. They're all gone. And we are, we have the upper hand, the command of all of that, in our control right now. It is really stunning to see where we've come from on that. All right, just ahead, how do we live? We're going to revisit my conversation with Chuck Swindoll later this hour. And then in the second hour, we're going to talk a lot about the Cornell 7. I'll do that with Dr. Gina Loudon, Bethany Mandel, and others. Christine Nicholas will also stop by and give you some interesting, fun tidbits of what you might want to do if you're headed to New York this weekend. Always love to give you great ideas to come to the greatest city on the planet. And we'll all do all that after we pay these bills and be right back. It's That Kevin Show, online at thatkevinshow.com. 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

0: Kevin McCullough.
1: All right, welcome back. It's the Friday edition, and I know that when we get to the Friday edition, you get a little more excited because it means the weekend's almost here, which is true. It'll be here faster than you realize, and that also means that we put a concluding edition onto each week's discussion about how do we live in this portion of the show where we ask the big question, how do we live? I think that we don't ask the big questions enough in our culture anymore. Who am I? Why am I here? What was I created for? What is my purpose? How do I live in the midst of that? And that's why we have this discussion every day. Very thankful for the shepherds that carve out a week at a time to spend with us. And this week it's been Senior Rabbi Alan Moorhead from the Arrowhead Messianic Congregation in Peoria, Arizona. And Alan, before we jump into our final discussion today, why don't you just give a little elevator pitch for what the folks at Arrowhead experience when they come to worship, and if people were in the region and wanted to come worship with you this weekend, how and where and so forth.
2: Yeah, we are very active and very noisy in our worship. We have banners and flags and shouting and raising of hands. So we are noisy because that's what they call it, Davidic worship, whatever King David said, how you're supposed to worship the Lord. And we really focus on the Word of God. You know, we don't do fluff. We don't do take one scripture and expound on it for an hour. We don't do that. You're going to learn the Bible when you come there. We're going to talk a lot about the Bible. We do believe in the moving of the Holy Spirit. And so it's a very active church. But one of the things that I always point out all the time is the Word of God is the most important thing we can do.
1: Yeah.
2: And
1: what time are services, and where do people go to be with you?
2: Well, the service is at 10:17, and there's a reason why I picked 10:17 in the morning, Shabbat morning, Saturday mornings, because of Romans 10:17. Faith come by hearing, and hearing the Word of God.
1: Gotcha.
2: And so we have, and when you have an odd start time like that, people seem to remember that. And they start on time.
1: That's true. And because it's Messianic, you do meet on Saturday instead of Sunday. So, yeah. And it's at 10, it's at 10738 75th Avenue in Peoria. So the North 75th Avenue. So 10738 North 75th Avenue. And that's where Arrowhead Messianic Congregation is. And if they want to know more, what's the website?
2: The website is myamc.org. Again, that's myamc.org. And on that website, you can literally see hundreds of teachings that we have on there. So there's lots of teachings.
1: All right. MyAMC, because it's Arrowhead Messianic Congregation, myamc.org for more info. All right, Alan, we've been looking at these feasts all week, and there's one that we haven't gotten to yet, the Feast of Tabernacles.
2: Yes. Well, this is the last feast, and a lot of people don't realize that, you know, but during the millennial reign that the Lord said in his word in Ezekiel and in Zechariah 14, Ezekiel 45 and Zechariah 14 tells us that Passover, unleavened bread, and tabernacles will be celebrated during the millennial reign, along with its appropriate sacrifices. And that's, of course, a whole different teaching why sacrifices come back, but they do. And so during the millennial reign, for 1,000 years, people are going to celebrate these feasts. That's what it tells us in Leviticus 23, verse 4. These are the feasts of the Lord, which you shall proclaim in their season, talking about the spring and fall feasts. That it's important because Moedim means appointments of God. These are things that were appointments of God that the Lord has memorials on that we are to understand. You know, Passover, appropriating the blood, unleavened bread, getting the leaven out of our lives, now we're getting the sin out of our lives. The rapture, the filling of the Holy Spirit, and the fall feasts, the trumpet calls, and the gathering of Israel, the coronation, the beginning of the wedding feast, all those things come together at once. And then Yom Kippur, again, a spiritual application about the blood taking place, you know, because Paul said first the natural, then the spiritual. You see that in 1 Corinthians 15, verse 46. And then he also said the law is spiritual, Romans 7, verse 14. So these kind of things that we look at and say, all right, how does this apply to us today? And we got to look at them. And almost all these feasts are said, they shall be a statute forever, a perpetual statute forever. So we are to pay attention to all these feasts on Leviticus 23 and understand their meaning and what's taking place. And this last one, tabernacles, that we're, I'm going to briefly just talk about a little bit. The big thing about tabernacles is the building of the sukkah. And that's a temporary abode that they live in for 7 days. Tabernacle lasts for 7 days. And I mentioned this before. 7 days represents the completion of your life from the time you're born to the time you die. And so that's what the 7 days represent. And so in those 7 days, you are to live in this temporary dwelling place made out of branches and trees and leaves and all that kind of stuff. And why is that? Because that is corruptible stuff. When you're talking about trees and branches, they die, they rot away. Well, that's exactly what our bodies do. So we live right now in these physical bodies, they are corruptible. Yet we are told by the Apostle Paul in 1 Corinthians 15, verse 54, we will go from corruptible to incorruptible. And it's important to understand that you know, this is what tabernacle represents. Tabernacle also represents the birth of Yeshua, you know, and a lot of people don't realize this, but if you research the scriptures out properly, you see all kinds of reasons why Yeshua was born on tabernacles in a tabernacle booth, not a manger, not an animal trough. There are no animals mentioned in the biblical narratives about the birth of Jesus. And people kind of go into shock over that. It's just all their life. You know, we're talking about sheep, goats, all these things being there in a manger. Well, the manger, another word for manger is booth, which is also the term for tabernacles. And the evidence is overwhelming why it was in a tabernacle booth. You have to remember Yeshua was incorruptible, and he came down corruptible so he could die for us. So being born in a tabernacle booth would be a perfect example. And this is why the shepherds, when they saw him laying in the sukkah, rejoiced, because they knew what that meant. It had huge meaning. Seeing a baby lying in an animal trough and or an animal stall that's full of, you know, feces and urines and insects and everything else, they would have thought the mother was crazy to put a baby in there. But seeing it in a tabernacle sukkah was amazing. In Haggai chapter 2, verses 18 and 19 is a real good clue about it. It says on the 24th day of the ninth month, which is Kislev, it's right around Christmas time, it says the foundation of the Lord's temple will be laid. It's the seed and the barn. From this day forward, I will bless you. This is talking about conception. So around Christmas time, if not, it might have actually been on Christmas, because in Middle East culture, the day of your conception is known as the day of your birth. So everything about you occurs at conception. And if you count from Christmas to tabernacle, it's exactly 9 months. And it would have been the evidence why he was, another evidence why he was born on tabernacle. John the Baptist would have been born on Passover, in which the Jews believed Elijah will come on Passover. And Yeshua said that Jesus said that John came in the spirit of Elijah. And then you look at Luke 1, verse 36, 6 months after John the Baptist, Jesus was born, and 6 months after Passover is exactly on tabernacles. So we have all kinds of clues that Jesus was born in a sukkah. And, you know, a census and taxes would have been done during that time, because on Deuteronomy 16, 16, it says every male must come to Jerusalem on tabernacles, and that would be when the governor would want to do a census and taxes, not when the population is sparse. And so that made sense there too. So everything points to tabernacles, that Jesus was born, because right. Jesus is the temple.
1: Well, and on that note, we have to draw the week to a close. But Alan, thank you for enlightening us on some of these Old Testament things in Leviticus 23. Again, this is the first time we've cracked Leviticus open on How Do We Live, and it's been eye-opening and very educational. And I'm grateful for your time.
2: Well, thank you for having me, Kevin.
1: God bless you, and be looking forward to hearing more as the rabbi and his congregation will meet at 10:17 tomorrow morning there in Arrowhead Messianic Congregation. Go to myamc.org for more info, but 10:17 is the start time. Coming right back, Kevin McCullough got a great show for you. 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

0: Welcome back. Glad to have you with us. I just am beside myself with how giddy I am that I get to have Pastor Chuck Swindoll on with me to discuss his memoir, his life, especially when, Pastor Chuck, you were such a huge influence on me. When I was a kid, I probably was not one of those kids that my teachers thought were really... In fact, my sixth grade teacher told my mom flat out, give up on this one. He's not going anywhere. And I think about the fact that today I write maybe 5 to 6 op-eds per week. I broadcast for 30 hours a day. I don't know. Like, I, for someone who didn't think that I would ever do this kind of stuff, it seems to be the kind of thing that God called me and made me for. But your influence in the style of your communication, in the ability to master the English language, and the ability to understand Scripture has really always set the example for me. And I so deeply
1: you're very kind to say that.
0: In fact, I told the people when we set this up, I said, I'm going to fanboy all over him at some point because I wouldn't be doing what I'm doing, Pastor Chuck, if it weren't for you. And you never even knew the impact you were having on me. So, again, thank you.
1: I'm going to surprise you, Kevin. Your words sound like the words I heard in the home where I grew up. I was told I was a mistake. I was an accident. They already had my brother, Orville, who was brilliant, and went on to be a valedictorian and attended Rice Institute, it was called back then, sort of the Harvard of the Southwest. And then my sister, Lucy, came, and everybody loved Lucy because she was a spark and just a wonderful friend to be with. And then I came along, but they didn't expect my conception. So my mother, who did not enjoy small children to begin with, was not ready for a third, especially one that would have to go through the diaper stage, learning how to talk, learning how to walk. And she just simply said it straight out in a little exasperation. Charles, you were a mistake. You were an accident. I had no idea what that meant. But my dad really took it to heart. And by the time I reached college age, he said to me, son, you're not college material. Come with me to the machine shop and let's have you serve an apprenticeship and you become a machinist. So I really wanted to go to the University of Houston and major in drama or speech or English literature. And rather than that, I became an apprentice in a machine shop. And for 4.5 years, I earned my journeyman machinist degree or diploma, and that's what I became. Then I joined the Marine Corps, and that's another subject to get into. But when I was in the Marine Corps, all that I had earlier wanted came back to visit me because I was mentored there by a man who took an interest in me and said to me, you're a natural, when I talked about going into ministry. He said, of course you should. You're a natural. You're a leader. I didn't even know I was a leader, Kevin, and until I was in the Marines. So learning I was a leader, learning that I was a natural when it came to being up front and using God's word to help others understand truth.
0: But I want to point something else out. Your dad said you weren't material.
1: Right.
0: Your brother went to Rice. Having grown up in the Fort Worth area, I'm very familiar with how important Rice was. You said it was Harvard. I always thought it was kind of more like MIT. But either way, it's like a really impressive school. And yet, before you retired, if you ever actually did, one of your stints was back at Dallas Seminary.
1: It was.
0: Not as a student, but as its president. And
1: Can you believe they call me?
0: And yes, I do. I could believe. It's the beginning of the story that's unbelievable. Well,
1: my wife could, too. They called me and said, would you consider? I've been in ministry about 31 years. And they wanted to know. I was out in California at Fullerton and Orange County. And I'm hearing the voice of Don Campbell, who had been the registrar when I became a student 31 years, or really 35 years earlier.
0: Right.
1: And then along with him was Jack Turpin, who was the chairman of the board. And both of them were saying, we want you to consider becoming our fourth president. Mm. And I said, no. No, that isn't me. I'm a pastor. I work with sheep. I'm not an intellectual, and I'm not an academician, so you need somebody else. And on and on and on it went. But I shared it with Cynthia that evening. She said, oh, I think that's a great idea. I think it's exactly what you want to do. I said, honey, get a life. I'm not the presidential type. She said, they think you are.
0: They Maybe think God you did are. Too. Yeah.
1: Yeah. And I thought, well, I need to help them understand I'm not. And she said, no, you need to hear what they're saying. Well, over a several month period, God finally broke through, Kevin, and got into this stubborn mind of mine that he had another plan for me than I had.
0: Yeah.
1: And if you can believe it, I'm still amazed at it. I left the pastorate and I became the fourth president of the very seminary where I trained.
0: On probation.
1: I was the most surprised guy on earth.
0: Right. All right. We got to take another quick break. But when we come back, I want to ask you all about grace and how it awakened you and what it means to be awakened by grace.
1: Good.
0: Dr. Charles Swindoll is my very special guest. Coming right back on that.
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0: If you're a Christian, you know the story of the crucifixion, but have you ever really considered what Jesus physically endured? 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Detailed illustrations help you visualize what actually happened, while the book also explores the deeper question of why Christ suffered in this particular way. 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

0: few minutes with Dr. Charles Swindoll, an opportunity that I jumped at when somebody said, Kevin, would you like to do this? I said, absolutely. And Pastor Chuck, it has been a true joy to get to have a little peek inside your life a little bit. I'm short on time, and I want to make sure we do your book justice, Awakened by Grace. It is a memoir. And by the way, Dr. Swindoll is one of the most published Christian authors in history. Nearly every pastoral series he did while in the pulpit turned into a book. And there are some, Pastor Swindoll, that are still on my bookshelf today, Come Before Winter. And many of those little sermon study guides that you guys produced.
1: Growing strong in the seasons of life.
0: Yes, and there's so many. But I want to ask you about this book, because it's not about taking a text of scripture and examining it. It's about talking about your life and what God did through it. And you use this term, awakened by grace. Grace is a theme through your preaching throughout all the years. Yes. What is so special about grace to you? Why is it so important? Why is it so life-changing? Why is it so life-giving?
1: Because it's so rare, because it's what best describes God's response to us. It's what God does for us, which we can never earn, which we are unable to deserve and can never repay. It's his favor poured out upon us, often in surprising ways. For example, that call from Dallas, it was wrapped in grace, and I couldn't see it for a while. Then when I really realized it, and when I took that position and sat down in that president's chair in the president's office, I cried because in my opinion, I was the least deserving of anyone that's ever graduated from that school of becoming its president. But God's grace made it possible, and that wasn't God's opinion, because God had some plans for me that surprised me, and it included that. I think grace came to me in my high school years when I stuttered so badly I couldn't get three sentences together without stuttering and stumbling over the words. And along comes a drama teacher that taps me on the shoulder and says, I want you in my drama class and in my debate class. Take both courses and I'll teach you how to speak so that you'll never be afraid of the audience and you will know how to do it when you stand before them. Well, I couldn't believe the speech specialist taught me how to enunciate, elucidate, and exposit the language that God had given me because I'm born in America, the English language, and ultimately the language of Scripture. And I owe him a debt of gratitude I'll never be able to repay. That's grace. God brought him into my life and awakened me later to the fact that grace had come to my rescue. Then when I'm in the Marine Corps, I was sent overseas for 16 months, and up appears a representative with the Navigators, Bob Newkirk. Bob spent his life during my months over there, 16 months, helping me grow in the Scriptures. Taught me how to memorize God's Word, how to do it more easily, more effectively, and how to retain it. And I use some of those same verses I used back then to this day. That's grace. That's God's gift to me. Out of the blue came a man I never even knew existed, and that's why he took me to Okinawa, to be mentored and to focus on that rather than on my wife and my family and my home. I was there to focus on that man and what he could do in my life, and I'm still reaping the benefits. That's grace. I minister to you because Bob Newkirk ministered to me. Isn't that wonderful?
0: We live in a time that is filled with screens and gadgets and things that scream for our attention every second of the day.
1: Yep.
0: And as a result, we do not ask some of the big questions that used to be asked in every generation. Paul certainly helped people answer them in the New Testament. But we don't ask questions like, why am I here? What's the purpose of my time on this planet? How should I live in the light of the mandate that I have by being given this life? And I'm just curious your thoughts on the need to continue to ask those questions in the days to come.
1: I couldn't agree more. I've said those very words, believe it or not, to my two grandsons. Hmm. In fact, soon after we began to meet, I said, men, there are three things that are all important for you aside from your relationship with Christ, the Savior. First, know who you are. Second, accept who you are. Third, be who you are.
0: Hmm.
1: And then evolving out of that came all kinds of questions regarding what kind of husband can they be? What kind of daddy can they become? What kind of man do they want to be? What does it mean to be a man?
0: Mm.
1: What does it mean to be a faithful husband?
0: Mm-hmm.
1: What is it? I'll go on and on. And we are still asking and answering questions. That's the basis of our meeting together.
0: Mm.
1: Getting into the, and I'm not the only one asking them. They're asking them of me. I think we learn when we ask questions, not when we try to act like we've got all the answers.
0: No, there you go.
1: Most people have very few answers that are correct. They don't even know what the questions are. And I think if you start with questions, that'll lead you ultimately, if you've got the right source, to the answers you need for life.
0: Hmm. Good place to end. Dr. Charles Swindoll, thank you for taking some time out and sharing it with me and by extension my larger family. I'm so grateful for the life that you have lived, for what God has done through you. I personally benefited from it in a deep and profound way, and this was just a really special time together.
1: Well, Kevin, it's been my privilege. I'm only 92, so I'm just getting underway. I'm learning along with you.
0: Well, then maybe you'll come back and we'll do it again sometime.
1: Thank you for having me.
0: You got it.
1: I'd love to meet with you again.
0: All right. Kevin McCullough coming back from New York, friends. Don't go anywhere.
2: Stick around for more of That Kevin next.
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8: 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Just ask Michelle.
9: Well, it feels good. I've had to start ordering some new clothes because things are not fitting. It's so good to finally see some consistent progress. Even our kids, they've all noticed. And I think Ben and

0: introduced it to you back at the beginning of September when we first released it. My little music collective called the T Collective did a big studio version of that with, you know, a loud band and lots of effects and everything. That's a pared down version that we also released with just piano and a string quartet and some very other light acoustic instrumentation. And all of it is included in the brand new Worship, or Yesterday the Same Worship Kit that you can get for free on thatkevinshow.com. If you go over to thatkevinshow.com, you will see Yesterday the Same, the Worship Kit. Click on that, and there are multiple different music scores, chord charts, band charts, lead sheets, and several different arrangements of the song in recording fashion for you to be able to adapt to your style of worship. So maybe you have a big loud band and you want the anthem version. We've got that available. We've got the instrumentation available. We've got the chord chart available. We've got the lead sheet available. Or maybe you want a choral rendition. We did a choral version of it as well. That's in there. And then if you want that simplified kind of piano, violin, vocal combo, which you just heard a little bit of, that is also in the worship kit. You can get all of it absolutely free. Friends, people have asked me about this. Lots of my other songwriting stuff I want to make money off of, and I want it to be a legacy for my family, and I don't have any problem with asking for that. This song, though, the Lord has convicted me, it's very different. It's His. This is His song, and we are just trying to get people singing it, basically. We're going to have a little fun with this in another month or so, but we would love to get videos of your music group singing this song, whether it's your choir or your worship team. We're going to probably compile them all into a big video of the song itself. But right now, we just want you to learn the song and sing the song. It's based on Psalm 100. It's talking about the sufficiency of Jesus day in and day out. It talks about how He's never changed and He's never going to change, and that yesterday He was just as faithful as He is today, and He'll be just as faithful tomorrow. It is all about the constancy of Christ and the ability that we have to be able to rest and relax in Him because of that constancy, because of that kept promise that He will never leave us or forsake us. And friends, you may just need a song that's encouraging you. You may want to sing this song. You may not be a worship leader at your church, but you may know the worship leaders at your church, and you want to get this music in their hands. Please go to thatkevinshow.com. 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It's a zip file. 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He answers prayers. It makes a huge difference in my life, and I want it to make the same in yours. 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Hour number two is straight ahead.
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2: With SRN News, I'm Ron Taylor. Reports say the fly-to-by co-pilot accused of stabbing the captain of a passenger jet mid-flight was previously banned from flying over fears he had adopted radical ideological views.
3: Trump was asked by reporters outside the White House Friday about Democrats warning they'll initiate impeachment proceedings if they regain power after the midterms. The president said that after two impeachment attempts, he's getting good at it, adding that it would be a fake impeachment. Trump went on to say, "With me, they like to do it," and warned about Democrats regaining control, arguing that he's made a lot of progress. Trump spoke before leaving for Alabama, where he's holding a campaign rally event. I'm Chris Caraggio.
2: There's a new special prosecutor in the Cornell University frat house gang rape case. New York Governor Kathy Hochul says Attorney General Letitia James will replace the local DA after Hochul blasted Cornell police.

0: and the DA for how they handled the case. This is SRN News.
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2: We live in some very uncertain and challenging times, especially when it comes to planning for your retirement. 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

0: 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And now, from the Connors and Sullivan Broadcast Studios, the man who is not what he wants to be, but is way grateful that he's not who he used to be, here,
1: Kevin McCullough, glad to have you with us. Final hour of the week for That Kevin Show on the Monday through Friday radio side of things. 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So wherever you're getting us at on Saturday, thank you for taking us with you. And some of you get us on Sunday even as well. So we're there for you 7 days a week. And I'm grateful that we have such a good website, because it has all of the resources that you're looking for. Even if you miss one of the TV shows, you can go watch it right off of thatkevinshow.com. So simple and so easy. And grateful for the good folks that keep that running so smoothly these days. We're going to talk about some major headlines this hour. But I need to do something that I'm not inclined to do. I'm going to talk about one of the more, for lack of a better term, sensationalized stories that's in the news right now. And it has to do with what's being now called the Cornell Seven. These are seven young men who in 2024 were accused of wrongdoing. They were investigated. They had punishments given out to them. And the girl that accused them of the wrongdoing, brought her complaint. It was looked into. Two of the boys were expelled from Cornell. Several others got suspensions and so forth. The woman has reopened the case in recent days, claiming some things now that she did not claim at the time. And it's not this story. This story is very bothersome from a lot of different angles. But it's the way this story is being used by someone in particular that is really bothersome to me. Representative Alexandria Ocasio-Cortez stood before a town hall crowd in Ithaca, New York on Sunday and described the Cornell case in these are the exact words she used when she was describing it. Seven men drugged and gang raped a 20-year-old woman, she said. They lured her into a fraternity house, drugged her with ketamine, posted to a group chat that she was incapacitated, then took turns raping her for 7 hours. She added that Cornell's response was to expel two of them and have the rest write essays as their form of punishment, and called it evidence that the culture of rape, sexual assault, and pedophilia is protected at elite institutions nationwide. That's a pretty bold statement for Alexandria Ocasio-Cortez to just say, as a matter of fact, that these are the things that happened. Here's what the Tompkins County District Attorney, Matthew Van Houten, said about the same case on the record this week. His office reviewed the alleged victim's original sworn statement back in November of 2024 and determined that the facts in it did not support criminal charges under the New York law. Her own statement at the time, according to Van Houten, quote, did not allege that she was drugged against her will or gang raped. It described the drug use and sexual conduct, and it described both of them as voluntary, conscious, and consensual. So the three things, well, so those two accounts cannot both be true. Now, a civil complaint has been filed recently, now identified in court filings as Jane Doe, the civil complainant, does allege she was drugged and sexually assaulted by multiple fraternity members, and that account is serious enough that Van Houten and his team have reopened the criminal investigation and is preparing to bring it before a grand jury. Governor Kathy Hochul has also appointed Attorney General Letitia James as special prosecutor. None of that is nothing. A woman's account of an assault can evolve, especially years later, for reasons that deserve genuine compassion rather than automatic suspicion. But a sitting member of Congress standing at a podium declaring exactly what happened in the most graphic terms available, while the original sworn statement to actual law enforcement said something categorically different, isn't advocacy. It sounds to me more like narration dressed up as fact and aimed at an audience that has no reason to know what the sworn record says otherwise. But that didn't stop Ocasio-Cortez from just saying stuff that was blatantly in contradiction to that. Now, seven young men have had their names tied to the word gang rape in national headlines this week, based substantially on a description a congresswoman delivered from a podium rather than from finding a fax in any courtroom. No charges have been filed. Attorneys for the accused, including at least one who says his client had no contact with the accuser at all, have denied the allegations outright. That denial deserves to be reported with the same seriousness as the accusation, and in most coverage of the story this week, it hasn't even been mentioned. I don't know what happened inside that fraternity house in October of 2024, but you know who else doesn't? Alexandria Ocasio-Cortez. And neither does anyone else really listening to me or reading my column about it, because that's precisely the point. The legal system exists to sort out exactly this kind of conflict between original statements and later statements and accusations and denials and evidence and cross-examination and consequences. That's what the courts are for. A grand jury may very well hear this case. It may result in charges. It also may not. That process deserves to run its course without a member of Congress preloading the verdict for a town hall crowd before a single new piece of evidence has been tested, because the evidence that's been presented thus far, her own testimony, said something different. To me, this matters beyond the case in Ithaca. A politician willing to state disputed, legally unresolved allegations as settled fact in the most inflammatory language available for the purpose of looking appropriately outraged in front of a sympathetic crowd is not someone demonstrating the judgment this country should want anywhere near the decisions that carry real national consequence. And AOC wants to run for president. Compassion for an alleged victim and accuracy about the actual record are not in tension with each other. Pretending they are is how seven young men's names end up permanently searchable next to the word none of them have been convicted of deserving. While the district attorney's own account of the sworn record sits buried three paragraphs into stories nobody reads past the headline. Say what the evidence says. Let the process work. That's not a radical standard. It used to simply be called being careful with the truth. And I think we need to have more of that in our society today. All right, Kevin McCullough, big hour straight ahead. Stay here.
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9: 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The Answer.

0: told you it's going to be an hour. And I have a feeling that most of my guests this hour are going to have an opinion on what we talked about in the opening. Dr. Gina Loudon is back with us. She is the co-host of American Sunrise on Real America's Voice Television every weekday morning, getting you up and out the door. But Dr. Gina, your profession, your day job before you were in media, you studied human behavior, and you're three times as credentialed as anybody else in the fields that you have degrees in, partly because you didn't go along with the woke crowd. And I appreciate that knowledge base that you have so much. I was not aware of the Cornell 7 case back in 2024. Maybe it hit my news radar and then flipped off because something else was going on in the world. But it's been brought back. My wife brought it to my attention a couple of weeks ago. And now that the civil complaint has been filed and the criminal case is being looked into again, it's bringing up a lot of interesting things that I am interested in, and one of them is how presidential candidates may, you know, use this kind of fodder for what they believe are going to be sympathetic and ignorant audiences to kind of, you know, falsely mm-hmm. persuade them that if only AOC were in charge of the world, everything would be better and different. Whether that's true or not, we will have to wait and see. But I was very concerned about someone's willingness, like AOC, to just make blanket statements of fact when the investigation is just now being reopened. It may go before a grand jury. There may be charges that are filed, but there are definitely things being said this go around with the complainant that weren't said the first time around. And I'm curious, when you put your psychologist hat on and you're thinking about how people are behaving in this scenario, and it's been a couple of years since it was originally brought up, what strikes you as important in this discussion?
1: Well, what strikes me as important is that there are women who are walking down the street and a group of people accost them and rape them. And we're hearing more and more about this as more illegals enter our borders and take over our cities and our streets. And those are rape cases that are watered down and muddied by cases like this, where this woman, apparently, according to the facts that we do have, agreed to a foursome, Kevin. I don't know where exactly personal responsibility enters in on the part of the woman, but as a woman, I just want to say that it should. And, I don't think the boys will be boys line is okay. That's not okay. It's not okay for frat boys to act like frat boys. I get that. But also, I think we almost need different words for what happened other than rape. Maybe non-consensual sex, or I don't know. But the bottom line is this. The quote-unquote victim said to the police that everything was consensual that night. That's
0: and
1: on
0: that
1: the
0: she was that and that she was conscious and that it was voluntary. Like, those are three pretty well definable words. And I don't hesitate to think at all, Gina, that maybe she woke up the next morning and had great regret over what had happened. And probably did feel taken advantage of. But, you know, my bride and I had a long conversation about this. We've got three kids that are not in the stage of life yet where they're tempted by these types of gatherings and parties, but they're going to be hitting their radar screen in the near years. And for a girl to leave her house having ingested 10 alcoholic drinks before she ever stepped foot anywhere else, like, Dr. Gina, there's a lack of self-control in a lot of these kids' lives that are involved in this story. So I'm not judging her and whipping and saying this is terrible and she needs to pay the price. I'm sure she's already felt massive regret over everything that has. And the boys that were involved, I'm sure, have as well. Although I would hate for one of them to actually be innocent. Evidently, one of them has retained an attorney and says he never had any contact with the victim at all, sexual or otherwise. And I don't want to see people's names dragged through the mud and called gang rapists if they didn't do it.
1: Yeah, I mean, but has she, though? I don't know. You agree to sex with four people, then it becomes seven. I mean, I don't know. At a certain point, it just becomes a really weird situation where we are absolutely not putting any responsibility on the woman. And I think for the protection of women, we need to say, hey, you know, when you put yourself in this circumstance, when you have 10 alcoholic beverages and whatever other drugs that she had in her system, and you agree to a foursome, maybe you're not making the best decisions with your life, and bad things can come of that. So we ought to maybe encourage our girls not to do that, rather than to cry victim the moment that there's money involved. That's what a civil case is. It's about money. Kevin, I don't know. I'm just not buying it. Well, there are innocent rape victims all over the world that stories will not be taken seriously because of this person who was taking advantage of a system that I think she realized at some point she could get money out of. And one more thing, Kevin, you're not allowed to say these things, so I'm going to say them loud and proud.
0: Okay. But I also want this to be examined in light of the Lindsey Clancy case when we're talking about female agency and the argument for years. I don't know. I don't think that they're thinking this through in terms of what it does do to women's credibility going forward.
1: Absolutely. Absolutely. And, you know, I think we just need to call it like we see it. We need to not be afraid, and especially women of the world who've managed not to engage in foursomes after 10 drinks and some drugs. I mean, there are a lot of us out there, and I think we need to be the loudest. We have a word for what this girl is and what she did. And it starts with a W and rhymes with the word bore. And it's biblical. And I think we need to call it like we see it, and we need to hold our fellow women responsible to say, look at the example you're setting for young girls. If young girls think, oh, I might make a buck and I might get a lot of national attention if I go ahead and do things like this, is this really what we want to reward in our society, AOC? Is it? Because there are a lot of really, as I said, innocent rape victims out there who did nothing to bring it on themselves.
0: Right.
1: Who very often in our society today are raped by criminal illegal immigrants who are walking our streets, the AOC, at the same time as she's defending this person. She is defending these criminal illegal aliens. And there's a new poll out that says that more than 29% of our population don't think these criminal illegal aliens should be deported. What is wrong with us, Kevin? What is wrong? That is a degeneracy that we have got to address. And women who have managed to not have 10 drinks, not agree to foursomes in college, not take drugs and mix it with alcohol, and then expect good consequences to come of that. Those of us who agree with moral principles, personal responsibility, agency, like you're saying, we are the ones who need to be very, very loud about this.
0: Well, and I love the fact that you're turning this back into a discussion between parents and daughters. And I think parents and sons have to have the same conversation, because what's at risk here is the eventual physical safety of women and the eventual reputational safety of boys. And I know that kids do dumb things when they're in college. I'm praying every day already, Gina. My oldest is only 16, but I'm on my knees every morning praying, begging God, please don't let my kids have a season of their life where they say, I just want to be young and stupid and, you know, carefree about everything. I don't want that for them. I want wisdom. I want them to be guided by the God who loves them and who has saved them. And I want so desperately for them not to have, you know, this kind of litter in their past, because even if you get past it, even if these seven guys go on and become successful, or this girl gets out of this situation and she becomes whatever, there's always going to be this enormously ugly portion of their life that is a huge part of who they are when they're starting their adulthood.
1: No doubt, Kevin. This is why Charlie Kirk was really right about the college scam. And I've encouraged my children, you know, you can go to college if that's what you really want to do, or you can take the money and pursue entrepreneurial things, and we will support you.
0: Yeah.
1: And so far, almost all of my children have done that. Also, there are colleges and universities out there that are Christian that will do, you can do it online, and you can do it from home or from a job or from running a company.
0: Yeah.
1: Or, the building trades. I mean, look what plumbers make today. Holy cow. There are so many options out there for students rather than for student age children, rather than going to college and putting yourselves in these sorts of situations where somebody really innocent, who walked into a room and holy cow, could end up being held responsible for what they didn't even do.
0: Yeah.
1: So, and we've seen this over and over again. This isn't the first court case like this, as you know.
0: Yeah. Well, I appreciate your insights on it. Thanks for sharing them with us.
1: Pleasure, Kevin. And thank you for standing strong on this. It takes a very courageous man to speak up about this right now because they will come for you for it.
0: Well,
1: you know that.
0: I am kind of crazy that way. So it's all right. Dr. Gina, always appreciate it. Kevin McCullough, come right back. Don't go away.
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0: 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Always am proud of our city and bragging about it to everyone else. But my efforts to brag about New York City pale in comparison to the queen of New York hospitality, the first lady, the one who patented the process of how to talk about her city with pride. And that is Christine Nicholas, who jumps in and joins me on Friday sometimes. Hello, Christine.
1: Hello, Kevin. Great to be here. Thank you so much for having me.
0: And if you were to give me a grade on how I promote New York City, am I passing
1: A+,
0: the class?
1: Absolutely.
0: Really?
1: Oh, okay. You are amazing.
0: Because you're the gold standard, and I just feel like I'm always, you know, learning how to do it better watching you.
1: Well, we appreciate that. In New York would, like other cities and other areas, tourism is a little soft, so we want to welcome back as many folks to New York City. If you haven't been there in a while, there's lots of things to do, and we've arranged this warm October.
0: Yeah.
1: It's a little warm today, but it's really beautiful.
0: And you're going tonight to see something that I'm going to go see next week. And we talked about it on the show last week called Luminescence. This is a really, if people are coming to the area, I want, tell them a little bit about
1: it's a sound and light experience, and it's taking place at St. Patrick's Cathedral, which is the cathedral in the center of Manhattan on 51st and Fifth Avenue. It's the largest Roman Catholic cathedral. And it is going to be fabulous because on Friday evenings, they zhuzh it up a bit, Kevin. They have live chorus. They have an orchestra. So I'll be seeing sort of the premium version, but they also have a recorded version, I think on weeknights. This is just starting this week. So yeah. I believe tonight may be the first night. So I'll let you know how it goes and you'll be there next week. And it's really a great experience and it's a wonderful way to get people back into the church. You know, St. Patrick's Cathedral is very welcoming. We also have another cathedral that is incredibly welcoming, and that's St. John the Divine, and they have another beautiful event that's going on, St. Francis Day, this Sunday, but they also have this beautiful installation, this art installation right in the center nave about the earth. It's illuminated. It rotates as the earth does. So the
0: you
1: fact
0: kind of
1: that
0: see
1: both
0: it
1: of our
0: from like heaven's viewpoint.
1: Yeah,
0: like,
1: from NASA. They took the sounds of NASA and incorporated it.
0: Yeah.
1: You know, but we have these two, we're blessed with these two beautiful cathedrals. And then we have another cathedral on the Upper West Side, but Riverside Memorial. And I'm going to be going there tomorrow because Dr. Clarence Jones, who is Martin Luther King's speechwriter, will be memorialized. And that will be an honor and a tribute to be invited to that. And that will be very important. I believe he may be one of the last of King's inner circle.
0: Patriots, yeah.
1: Yeah.
0: Well, he was, we had him on the show.
1: Yeah, we've had him a few times because he was very involved with trying to bridge the gap between the Black and Jewish communities. They were very strong under King's reign as he was moving up. There were many Jewish that had survived the Holocaust, and they felt like the Black movement was near and dear to their heart. And so they were very strong. And then unfortunately, you know, there's been a fracture in that, or it's seemingly so, as and so he was very outspoken about that, you know, after October 6th, to remind the Black community of the support and the love and that they've had with this Jewish community. So that was.
0: Well, Mayor Adams and I didn't agree on everything, but his response as an African-American, but also as the mayor of New York following October 7th was really, to me, just spectacular. And it's hard to believe, Christine, that we're coming up on another commemoration of that date. But just the fact that you have a statewide candidate in like Abdul Al-Sayed in Michigan for U.S. Senate, that's scary. You're going to actually put a Marxist radical into the Senate if he wins that race. People have to vote.
1: You know, there should be sort of a prerequisite that you love this country, right? That you believe in our democracy. It's not so difficult. If you should be able to pledge your allegiance to our country, yes?
0: Yeah,
1: if you're going to run for Congress and be an elected official, and by the way, a federal employee, right?
0: Yeah.
1: So to me, it's not rocket science, and I just...
0: Along those lines, I do want to say congratulations to our mayor, because after however many years now, he finally qualified to get his...
1: clearance,
0: top secret clearance. He had to prove himself, but he's finally done it, like two and a half years into office.
1: Well, and you know, he came up in the discussion because apparently, you know, Hakeem Jeffries has never met with President Trump one-on-one. And even though Mike Lawler urged him to do that, because as we know, as New Yorkers, President Trump wants to make a deal. He wants to be liked, and he loves New York. Those are three things that tell you you can make a deal with this guy.
0: He also wants to fix things practically.
1: He wants to
0: get it done.
1: And the only advice was do not go in there with Senator Schumer. And sure enough, Hakeem Jeffries went in there with Senator Schumer, and the meeting was not good. But look at who's met with the president one-on-one.
0: Multiple times.
1: Our mayor, okay? Yeah. I mean, and he's very proud of being a DSA member, but the president has met with him three times now, and they're getting stuff done together.
0: Well,
1: so, you know,
0: it just goes to show you that Trump has always told the truth. He'll meet with anybody. He'll talk to anybody. He'll take.
1: And if he sees a way of helping New York or the most people, like through housing projects or tourism and hospitality initiatives, which is another reason why, you know, I went to this event, is because we need some help on the tourism front. He'll do it.
0: All right. Christine, always good to see you. Thanks for being
1: great
0: here.
1: Great to see you, Kevin. Thanks.
0: Kevin McCullough coming right back from New York. Number one. If you're a Christian, you know the story of the crucifixion, but have you ever really considered what Jesus physically endured? The Suffering of the Lamb examines the historical and archaeological evidence surrounding Christ's passion, drawing from ancient sources and archaeological discoveries. Detailed illustrations help you visualize what actually happened, while the book also explores the deeper question of why Christ suffered in this particular way. Deepen your understanding of Christ's sacrifice. Go to Amazon today, search The Suffering of the Lamb, and order your copy.
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0: thankful that you're here. Thankful that it's Friday. And we're almost to the end, friends. Hang in there. Bethany Mandel's back with us. And Bethany, besides being a political commentator and someone you see on some of the news channels and so forth, also happens to be a very proud mom. I saw her kind of toasting her mom bona fides on Twitter last week. And I was like, you go, girl. But it's in this day and age, Bethany, when you've got Lindsey Clancy on one hand, and that's coming back to the fore now, and you've got the case of like the Cornell 7, the whole question of female agency and all the rights that have been secured and all the years that have been, you know, lost in securing them and all the rest of it, it really does seem like non-thinking human-formed creatures are walking around trying to take stuff away from the good women in my life, and I don't want that to be the case. Your thoughts on the Cornell 7 case, and kind of as someone who watches all this stuff, what's been going through your head?
1: So I think that there's two separate questions here. One, was this legal? And one, was this moral? From my vantage point in, you know, all
0: we can answer the second one easily. None of it was moral.
1: Yes.
0: Done. Now the legal part.
1: The legal part. So I want to focus on that moral part, though. But I will say on the legal front, you know, there was some investigation. There's questions on if that investigation was enough. And so I'll sort of let the legal team decide, and, you know, the powers that be.
0: Wow, that's a very revolutionary thought. Maybe you should call AOC.
1: Yeah, really, really. It's become, as you said, like, it's become a political football. I am concerned that the judicial system is not going to be able to act in a way that makes sense and that is fair to everyone involved. Lord knows, you know, when politicians get involved, things get dicey. So I hope that everything remains impartial as it should be in the judicial system. Stepping that aside, was this moral? Absolutely not. Without a question, it wasn't. But what's interesting to me is that no one seems to be talking about, and I'm writing a piece for the New York Post about it, so hopefully people will be talking about it, the impact of pornography in what happened here. I just read a fantastic book by Leonard Sachs called Boys Adrift. I really recommend it to your listeners. He re-released it, actually. He wrote it about 20 years ago, and he re-released it with a lot of new information about online pornography use. And what he brought forward was truly shocking. The interest and ability for young men to have physical interactions with women is down because of pornography, because they view violent encounters like the one we saw here at Cornell as the norm, as the ideal. And so, you know, when you're thinking about the fact that, like, would a woman have consented to this? This is the content that both men and women of their generation are consuming about the ideal sexual encounter. And so, yes, they would consent to this kind of thing, even if it makes them feel disgusting and awful afterwards, because it's a disgusting, awful thing. But they have been so desensitized to this by pornography that they think that this is normal. And then when they experience it themselves, they realize, oh, this wasn't okay. This wasn't normal.
0: Do you think, well, does he, first of all, in the book address this, but even if he doesn't, other cultural indicators as you've researched them or looked at them, I have heard in recent years that female consumption of pornography has been on the stark increase as well.
1: Yep.
0: How does women consuming pornography impact this scenario?
1: So it impacts it a great deal because they think that this is what it should be like, that men being violent with them is what it's like. And so it normalizes things like choking. You're on the radio, so I don't know how
0: right,
1: much I
0: stuff,
1: can say.
0: So the actual violent acts themselves, they begin to accept.
1: The violence of it, and it really is very sad because especially when young people are exposed to this content early, it wires their brain about what it is and what it is supposed to be. And so it has lifelong impacts on their ability to enjoy this beautiful thing that, you know, is supposed to be God a bonding experience, between men and women, and it sullies it permanently. And the number of, and I want to be careful with how I say it, but I want to reiterate, the number of men who are able to experience sex because of this, like the numbers of men who are in their 20s seeking Viagra is skyrocketing right now because they cannot physically experience regular sex. That there's something really wrong here. Like the numbers
0: meaning what you're saying is that they've been so desensitized that what would have been normal stimulus doesn't work.
1: Correct.
0: And how can we even use the word normalcy? Like if you're talking like what should be base level normal, a woman wakes up from an experience like this, having been deeply inebriated, taken a lot of drugs, been involved in all of these activities, even if everything was completely legal and consensual and voluntary, she's going to wake up feeling horrible. I just don't think that, I don't care how insulated you try to make yourself, you can try to rewrite God's standards for everything that you want. He didn't wire us to feel good about ourselves when we come through a circumstance like that. So I understand how regret may be posing a huge motivation here. Are you worried that, I know that one of the boys is claiming no contact with the victim at all, and he's hired an attorney. Are you worried at all that there's going to be anybody innocent swept up in the mess of all this?
1: Absolutely. I think it's without a question. The number of young boys that were in the fraternity who happened to be on the group chat are already getting doxxed and their names are being published. There will be, I mean, there was an incredible piece on the Free Press.
0: Meanwhile, she's claiming all this damage to her and nobody knows who she is.
1: Unfortunately, that was leaked also. So it's out there. The court system in New York State made a mistake and published her name yesterday. So I've since seen her name and photo. There's going to be a lot of innocent people who are going to have their lives damaged irrevocably because the same TikTok sleuths who decided that Lindsay Clancy was innocent have now turned their eyes this Ithaca case.
0: That's the last thing this case needs. Okay, Bethany, when will your piece be out?
1: Probably over the weekend.
0: Okay, so look for that in the New York Post. Bethany Mandel, always appreciate you. Thank you for being here.
1: Thanks, Kevin.
0: Kevin McCullough coming right back.

0: Hi, Kevin McCullough. I have a lot of friends that have a lot of opinions about AI, what it means, how to use it, what should be done with it, and what shouldn't be. One of the things that bothers me about the current models is that they are not Christ-centered, and that anything that my kid tries to find out on AI is likely to be filled by a vacuum full of secularism and godlessness. What if there was an alternative that was God-centric, bibliocentric, and Christ-centered? 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
2: 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It really is bordering on unprecedented.
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1: Mike Gallagher. Mornings from 10 to noon. 660 AM. The Answer. Serving it up with a no-drink minimum. It's That Kevin Show.
0: Kevin McCullough, glad you're with us. It's That Kevin Show. Final few minutes for a Friday.

is so important, based on Psalm 100, Psalm 102, and Hebrews 13, some portions of scripture that talk about the sufficiency of Christ and how he really is what we need in our time, and he will never not be that. But the study, I think, will deepen your sense of worship in terms of what the song means. So we wanted to do that. So that's in there. There's also a very inspiring message from Ryan Batesel at Emergence Church in New Jersey on Psalm 100, where he talks about how worship is actually a form of spiritual war. So I thought that would be encouraging for you to listen to as well. You can listen to Ryan Batesel's message there. And then there's a couple of other resources, including a link to what's called song stems. Now, if you're on the worship team at your church, you probably know what stems are, but stems are the recording broken down so that you can basically take out an instrument or use instruments that you might want to use for your own, personal application in your church. Maybe you don't have a string section and you want some strings to play at a certain point. Well, we've got the stems separated for you as well. So you get the stems, you get the message. You get the Bible study, you get 9 or 10 different recordings and tracks and scores and band sheets and charts and lead sheets, lyrics and everything else. And it's 100% free, and it's on the website now. ThatKevinShow.com, yesterday the same. Get the worship kit when you go and take a look at it. Now, coming up next week, we've got obviously a lot to get to because the news of the day will take us deeper into the headlines every single day. But we're also going to kick off a brand new week, and I want to end on a really good note here. I just received word that after all of our efforts with Bible League, and our original goal for that campaign was to provide 10,200 Bibles for people who Bible League knows, has their name, knows where they're at, knows where what they need and how many they need. 10,200 Bibles was the original goal. We are going to come in, and I don't have the exact number yet, but they have an estimate for me. We're going to come in at close to 41,000 Bibles provided this year because of your efforts. And I just have to say that going into this last weekend, I asked you to give big if you had the potential to do that. And we received a number of large gifts that help us close the gap and then get well beyond it. And every one of them said, Kevin, I just want to thank you for doing this and giving us a chance to be a part of this incredible work. Thank you, friend, for doing that. Kevin McCullough, have a great weekend.

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1: With SRN News, I'm Ron Taylor. Law enforcement says a planned attack in Austin, Texas never got off the ground.
2: Federal prosecutors say Benny Caldera Jr. planned to shoot up the Texas Capitol and told someone members of AIPAC have to be exterminated. Texas DPS and the FBI arrested the 40-year-old outside San Antonio before the alleged October 1st attack. Agents found guns in the home, including a revolver with a serial number filed off. Willie Nelson, Washington.
1: There's a new special prosecutor in the Cornell University frat house gang rape case. New York Governor Kathy Hochul says Attorney General Letitia James will replace the local district attorney after Hochul blasted Cornell police and the DA for how they handled the case. New jobs numbers out, and they are below expectations. The Bureau of Labor Statistics says 29,000 non-farm payroll jobs were created last month, down from the 162,000 seen in August. More analysts were expecting the numbers to come in right at around 84,000. This is SRN News.
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3: 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This is not a casino. Really? This is known as coverage. At least he wasn't called the blackface of white supremacy.
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4: This is Seth Leibson for townhall.com. 1 week after Israeli Prime Minister Bibi Netanyahu reminded the United Nations of the Entebbe terrorist attack, an international pro-Palestinian plane hijacking where four Israeli hostages and Netanyahu's brother were killed, another hijacking of a civilian airliner destined for Israel was attempted. Media has downplayed it, but it took courage and honor for the civilian passengers to subdue the terrorist and rescue the plane, their families, and fellow passengers. Had the terrorists been successful, no doubt there would have been celebrations throughout the Islamist world, from Gaza to the West Bank and in New York, just as there were the day after the terrorist slaughter of October 7th, 2023. One passenger, Yaniv Hayoun, was particularly heroic in Wednesday's rescue. The world should know his name as it should know what he stood for. Innocence. Thank God we have Todd Beamers and Yaniv Hayouns among us. Thank God some can still distinguish between them and those that would kill them, and us, in the name of and for a delusion on behalf of depraved and malevolent values.
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11: The following program is pre-recorded for free speech. Western civilization. Delivering common sense for the American people. Ladies and gentlemen, here's Scott Jennings.
12: That was a mediocre jobs report this morning. What it tells us about the economy and what Republicans ought to be telling the American people. Details ahead. There are new limits now on taxpayer-funded Medicaid for non-citizens. They took effect yesterday. We'll tell you about that in just a few moments. And a Texas man finds more than $128,000 and gives it all back. A little reminder that there's still good people out there in the world. His story just ahead. Here on Friday, October the 2nd. I'm Scott Jennings reporting for Salem, and we come to you live today from a rainy Louisville, Kentucky. Glad you're with us. We have some serious business to discuss today. But first, on this day, 1950, seven American newspapers introduced their readers to a few little children drawn by a young man from Minnesota. Four panels, a handful of pen strokes, a rather modest beginning. But the man holding the pen had already lived through some things that really weren't funny at all. His father was a barber. As a boy, he loved the newspaper comics, but then came the war. In 1943, the boy's mother died just as he was beginning his Army service. He trained at Camp Campbell on the Kentucky-Tennessee border. He became a machine gun squad leader. And when he came home from war, the young man went back to drawing. And eventually, he conjured up a little boy who understood disappointment, a boy who wanted to win, who wanted to belong, who just wanted somebody to like him. But things had a way of going wrong. You probably know somebody like that in your life. Heck, maybe some days you feel like you are that person. The remarkable thing about the little boy wasn't that he finally figured out how to avoid disappointment. It's that he kept showing up. He'd try again. Another baseball game, another kite, another attempt at kicking Lucy's football. Now, personally, after the second time somebody pulled the football away, I'd be looking for a different holder. But that's why I'm a political commentator, and that little boy is a beloved American institution. Of course, the cartoonist I speak of is Charles Schulz, and the little boy was Charlie Brown. And on October the 2nd, 1950, Peanuts began its run in seven newspapers. Oh, Charles Schulz received $90 for his first month of comic strips, a small beginning for something that would become world famous. Charlie Brown in American newspapers for the first time on this day, October the 2nd, 1950. We go from the funny pages to the financial pages. The new jobs report is out this morning. The economy added 29,000 jobs in September. Unemployment rate edged up a tick, 4.1 to 4.2%. Jobs numbers for July and August were revised downward a bit by about 60,000. So this is a mediocre report. No need to dress it up. Now, some economists do see some calendar and seasonal adjustment effects in these numbers. They don't see a broad surge in layoffs. That's relevant context, of course. But what I think Republicans ought to understand about this as they talk to the American people ahead of the midterm is that people don't experience the economy as a press release. They experience it as a mortgage payment, as a grocery bill, as a kid who needs new shoes, apparently because the perfectly good feet you bought shoes for last month have been replaced. Now, President Trump is campaigning in Alabama today and Ohio tomorrow, and he's doing so amid dismal poll results. A new AP NORC poll puts his approval on the economy at just 26% and his handling on cost of living at 17%. People are not happy. And we could argue about the poll, but I think we ought to spend more time thinking about the concerns behind it. And my advice would be to start with this sentence. I know it still costs too much to live. But then I'd follow it up with this sentence. Democrats dug us a deep hole, and they are offering you nothing. Nothing but a return to the shovels. Now, I was part of two debates on CNN the last two nights in which Democrats were asked, what proposals, what bills, what ideas does your party have to lower the cost of living, this cost of living crisis that they created? Not a single idea was offered either night. A lot of complaints, but no ideas. Gas prices, of course, are a frequent complaint. Believe me, with a 17-year-old burning up the road in my old truck, I get it. But what is the Democratic record on energy and gas prices? Has any Democrat ever shown any interest in producing more energy at home and building new refineries in America? This debate really goes back decades, of course. In 2007, the Senate tried to expedite permitting for new and expanded domestic fuel facilities, including refineries. Barack Obama voted no. Joe Biden voted no. Hillary Clinton, no. Chuck Schumer, no. Every Democrat senator who cast a vote, no, no, no. The amendment, of course, failed. Year before, House Democrats also fought against a bill to speed up permitting for refinery construction and expansion. This was a live question 20 years ago. How do we give America more capacity to make fuel, make our own, bring down prices for our own people? It was a serious question then, and it is a serious question now. And at no time have Democrats ever offered you, the American people, a solution. President Obama rejected the Keystone XL pipeline in 2015. President Biden revoked its permit in 2021. That was a pipeline infrastructure to move Canadian crude to American refiners. Biden also ordered a pause on new oil and gas leasing on federal lands and in offshore waters. It didn't shut down existing operations, but it restricted future development. And in January 2025, on the way out the door, Biden withdrew more than 625 million acres of federal waters from future oil and gas leasing. Time and again, Democrats have made clear, less energy here and higher prices for you. That is their policy. And now they're asking for your trust on gas prices today? Give me a break. There's another part of your fuel bill that doesn't come from an oil field or a refinery. It comes right from the government in the form of taxes. Take California. The state's gasoline excise tax is now 63.4 cents a gallon. That's before sales taxes and before federal taxes. On ordinary road diesel, the state charges 48.2 cents a gallon in excise tax and 13% sales tax plus applicable local district taxes. That didn't happen because a drone hit a refinery in Russia. That happened because politicians, Democratic politicians, made a choice. In 2017, California passed a law raising the gasoline excise tax by 12 cents a gallon. Diesel excise went up 20 cents, and the diesel sales tax went up 4 percentage points. So when Democrats ask you to trust them on gas prices, simply put, you ought to look at the record. Opposition to measures that would make refinery construction and expansion easier. Restrictions on future oil development. And in blue states like California, higher taxes on the fuel that you buy. That's the record. And now they want to campaign on affordability and talk to you about gas prices? Please. Here's another development that belongs in this conversation about Washington's priorities. New Medicaid restrictions took effect yesterday under the Republican One Big Beautiful Bill, ending federally funded coverage for certain non-citizens, including refugees and asylum seekers without green cards. States can still pay for that coverage themselves, and emergency Medicaid remains available. But the political contrast here is clear. Republicans passed the law. Democrats opposed it. It remains the policy desire of Democrats to have as many non-citizens and illegal aliens on welfare as possible and make you pay for it. With Americans struggling to pay their own medical bills, voters should be asking, who is going to put me first? And finally, a story about a man who made a good decision. A 37-year-old barber in Lewisville, Texas, found more than $128,000 in cash sitting on top of a bank ATM. He returned every dollar. And according to reporting on the incident, he tried to locate the owner, and then he called the police. Now, most of us go to the ATM hoping to find a windfall inside our account, but this fellow found a small fortune on top of the machine. but his response was to give it back every single penny. I like that story today because we spend an awful lot of time discussing people who've been behaving badly, or we spend time discussing the loudest person or the rudest person or the person who figured out how to turn being obnoxious into a revenue stream. And then along comes this fellow, a barber, who could have done the wrong thing, and yet he chose to do the right thing. I think that ought to get a little airtime, too, because honesty matters. What we teach our children matters. And the habit of doing the right thing before you start calculating whether anybody will notice matters. If you want to know whether a country still has something going for it, look for people like that. The person who returns the money, the neighbor who shows up, the parent who keeps a promise, the employer who gives somebody a chance, the people who really hold a community together. Most of them never get a headline. So that's your assignment for the weekend. Find something good and notice it. Give somebody credit. Maybe even tell them. We'll have plenty of time to argue about Washington, but it's Friday, and we should remember there's still good people out there giving the money back. More news after this. Scott Jennings on Salem. Stay with us.
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12: 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You're listening to The Scott Jennings Show here on Salem. It's common sense for the American people. I've got a little common sense. It's not often we say this. Little common sense coming from a sports figure, NBA Hall of Famer Charles Barkley, in fact. Now, he is a self-described independent, but he has voted Democrat most of his life. But he occasionally comes up with a little common sense, and he's not afraid today to call out the left's push, socialist push, to abolish ICE and prisons and police, saying, I don't believe in that. Barkley's now also voicing his support for voter ID. You need to have ID when you go vote, he says. Take a listen to this conversation that he had on News Nation the other night. Cut one.
19: Listen, I'm an independent who's voted Democratic most of the time. You think that I'm going to get on TV and kill my credibility saying every Democratic, like some of these people out here talking about no ICE, no prison, so using words like socialism. Like, no, I don't believe in that. Wait, no cops? I think that's some of the stupid I've ever heard. Well, what are we going to do without cops? Hmm. What are we going to do without prisons? Like, I've seen some of these politicians, I'm like, this is the stupidest ever. And a lot of most of them, well, let me tell you, all of them have been Democrats. I think that's some of the stupidest I ever heard. Now, ICE has to do a much better job. Much better job. We can't just let people come across the border. We can't do that. But ICE has to do a better job. We need immigrants in this country. They're some of the most amazing, hardworking people in the world. But we need to get rid of the crooked immigrants. I don't even understand. We need, you need to have ID when you go vote. Like, some of this stuff, like, wait, Democrats say, like, no, you, when you go vote, you need ID.
12: If you package that up and just put it on the air and put paid for by whatever and said, this is what I'm for. Listen to Sir Charles. I'm telling you, that is an 80-20 platform anybody could run on anywhere. It's amazing, though, when lifelong, I mean, he's an independent, but, you know, probably voting Democrat. I think he said he's voted Democrat most of his life. But it's interesting when people who have been voting that way their entire life really start listening to what today's Democrats have to say. Abolish ICE, abolish the police, abolish borders, abolish prison, install socialism, which means rip out capitalism, which means rip out the American system as we've been doing it for 250 years. When you hear these people who've been voting Democrat their entire life and they finally start listening to what today's Democrats have to say, you can tell they are alarmed. They ought to be alarmed. And what they ought to be alarmed by is that not everybody in the Democratic Party has the good common sense of Charles Barkley. A lot of these Democrats who've been around for a long time have decided to placate this, have decided to absorb it, have decided to rationalize it, have decided to say, well, it's a big tent. We're all in a big tent. You know what else has tents? A circus. You don't want to be in the tent with the abolish ICE, abolish police, abolish borders, abolish prisons people. I'm telling you, these old Democrats who are trying to placate this and bring it inside, they're going to be outside the tent pretty soon wondering what in the heck happened. More news after this. It's Scott Jennings on Salem's.
20: 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Don't Sharia My Texas, exposes an America under siege from within.
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5: Ronald Reagan understood that freedom sometimes requires more than quiet diplomacy. It requires moral clarity. On June 12, 1987, standing before the Brandenburg Gate in a divided Berlin, Reagan issued a direct challenge to Soviet leader Mikhail Gorbachev. "Mr. Gorbachev, tear down this wall." The Berlin Wall was more than concrete and barbed wire. It represented a system that restricted movement, divided families, and denied millions the freedoms Americans often take for granted. Reagan refused to treat that division as permanent. He understood that free nations must be willing to identify the difference between liberty and oppression, and have the courage to say so. 2 years later, the Berlin Wall fell. Freedom survives when people refuse to accept tyranny as inevitable. So when freedom is challenged today, will we have the courage to defend it with the same clarity?
6: Howdy, folks.
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12: Friday, October the 2nd. Common sense for the American people. Scott Jennings broadcasting here live for Salem, and we're doing it in Louisville, Kentucky. Good to be home today. You know, I first learned about this news organization called The Main Wire a few months ago. This organization, journalism organization up in Maine, was doing some good work on some political news up there around the Senate race. So I've been following the folks over at The Main Wire now for some time. And I was going through some of my social media clippings yesterday and saw the craziest video. I mean, you won't believe it. I'm going to show it to you here in a minute. But a person trying to do some journalism was nearly murdered in the street. This reporter went to investigate taxpayer spending and nearly, very nearly, was run over. Maine Wire reporter Joe Sokol is his name, and he joins us live here on the Scott Jennings Show to explain the confrontation that was all caught on camera, and he's going to tell us about this important story that he's determined to keep reporting. Joe, welcome in here to the Scott Jennings Show.
10: How's everyone doing today?
12: I'm glad you're safe. I got to be honest, Joe. I've been in the news business for a long time and been in around media. I don't think I've ever seen anything like. Actually, before we have you tell the story, let's show our listeners and our viewers here. Here's what happened in Bangor, Maine. Cut 7.
3: And we have another person, essentially probably intoxicated. There is no way to tell. But what I will say is multiple people did get in cars. They... LZD.
12: So for those listening on the radio, our guest here, Joe, was out giving a report on this clinic. And Joe, why don't you tell our listeners exactly what happened, why you were there, what the story is, and how that moment that we just saw came to be.
3: Sure. So the day before that happened, I was just at the clinic. I was going to introduce my viewers to the basics of methadone clinics in Penobscot County. It's a huge county. There's no methadone clinics other than 3 in Bangor. I found that weird. I was going to do a short little piece, just introduce the viewers and see where it went from there. Well, things went a little crazy. Staff came out, didn't want me to record multiple times. Police got called. I was never on their property. Police never escorted me off or anything like that. After about 40 minutes, we left. I didn't publish anything. And then I'm sitting there thinking, talking with the cameraman, you know, something's funny about this place. We dig in a little bit more. We find out there's Medicaid funding, a lot of it, like $28 million since 2018, some ridiculous number. And it's growing. So 2018 is like 1.3 million. And it goes up and up and up. And most of these places, they exist to get people off opiates. You would hope they did. So we went there to understand. I went there that morning to kind of get a head count. It's like, okay, I can sit there for an hour and just count people out, and then I can kind of do the math and we'll figure out how many people actually go there. Well, that's why I was there. Now, the people that were coming in at when they were coming in, they would lock eyes with me. They were friendly. The staff was running up to them and saying something to them. They would go into the methadone clinic, come back out. Those same people were then very angry. They were cursing me out, and one eventually did come up to me and try to run me over and take my life.
12: So first of all, let's explain what a methadone clinic is. I think this is important. This is it's like a medical facility, and methadone is one of a few medications they would use to treat opioid use disorder. And you're saying there are 3 of these in Bangor, is that right?
3: Yeah, there's 3 of them. Absolutely. And then and Penobscot is massive. So a lot of places know counties as it's small. There's multiple counties. Well, in Maine, Penobscot, it's just a massive county. And to have 0 anywhere and 3 in Bangor, it means everybody in the area comes to these methadone clinics. And they come, a lot of them come daily because a lot of times they're on Maine Care and they get it free. But they, when they come in, they have to take it right then and there. So a lot of people come and take it, and then get back in their cars and they drive. And I saw multiple almost accidents when they're driving out and they're yelling and cursing and flicking us off. I've seen multiple people they almost got T-boned just because they were paying attention to us, most likely under the influence of this methadone. But yeah, it's meant to help you get off opiates, but a lot of people just don't get off.
12: But your observation is that there were a lot of people coming and going who, at least from your eyes, could well have been intoxicated and should not have been behind the wheel of a car. Is that right?
3: Oh, 100%. I mean, there were people getting, you know, rides there, Ubers and large transportation services getting dropped off, which is another thing because that's all part of the, that's all paid for. The rides there are paid for. I want to say they're paid for by Maine Care, some of them. So this whole system is a lot of it's part of the taxpayers' burden. And so that was just the beginning of the investigation. I was there for a day and a half. We're digging a little bit, and you almost die, and you have the staff coming out, moving their cars, trying to block the cameras. It's all very suspicious. So they didn't do themselves any favors because now they woke up the entire organization of the Maine Wire. Now it's a national story. So whatever's there is going to be uncovered.
12: All right, let's talk about the moment that we just saw on camera. So you had a reporting position, and you were not on the property of the clinic, correct?
3: No, I was across the street.
12: So you're across the street, and then this fellow who ultimately tried to run you down, he actually had driven up to you initially and had spoken to you. When he came up to you the first time from his vehicle, what did he say?
3: He basically said that I was infringing on their rights, privacy. I said I'm in public. I'm doing a story, and I haven't even published anything about that place. So there was no, you know, basis for that. But and when he wrote away, as soon as he came up to me, you ever get that feeling when you meet someone, you're like, this dude is weird. Something's wrong with him. And I looked in the car, made sure he didn't have any weapons. But then when he drove off, I'm like, cool. I'm not, you know, there's nothing to be afraid of. And then he turns around and I look and I see him hit the engine. And then I kind of have to go. A lot of people are like, why'd you run forward? Well, my mindset, I guess, in the split second was I have a road behind me. And the only way he can go is whip it towards the road. So if I fake like I'm going forward and then come backwards, he'll never veer off. And either, you know, I'm right or I'd be dead if he was trying to kill me. So I'd say I'm right.
12: Talking to Joe Sokol from the Maine Wire, who was nearly killed, doing a report up in Maine this week. Joe, after the assailant spoke to you and then drove off, how much time passed between that moment and when he wheeled around and came back and tried to run you down?
3: Not long. I would say 20 seconds or so. He basically just backed up, turned around, got a good position and beelined it, and then was off. He was gone. He ended up hitting the tripod and the camera, which flipped over the car, from what I remember. That's what you see, all the craziness in the video there, which is a great commercial for the tripod makers, because that thing is still good to go. Don't know how that happened, but
12: and so when he came back and nearly ran you down, how close did he come? I mean, we're talking about inches, a few feet. I mean, it looked from the video like he got pretty darn close to hitting you.
3: I mean, it felt like it was right there. I really can't tell. It didn't touch me, but I felt like he was I felt like I almost lost my life. So and I felt like he was aiming for me. So there's a lot of, you know, I couldn't tell you how close he was, to be honest. I just knew.
12: And after
3: that,
12: something
3: big was in.
12: Yeah, after he came back through and tried to hit you and ran over your tripod, I heard you on the video repeating the license plate number. So you were obviously thinking in that moment, did he just drive off and go on down the road? Did he stop and get out? What did the car do next?
3: Oh, he drove off like he did something. Like he took some cookies from the cookie jar and wasn't supposed to. He was out. There wasn't nothing. There wasn't no, oops, I did something. If he was accidentally and was just driving off on the grass, if he did an accident, you'd be like, oh, I'm so sorry, I hit your tripod. Not, I'm out of here. And that's what he did. He just hightailed it out of here because he was obviously doing something bad, allegedly.
12: So here's an update to the story. It turns out, after this incident occurred, the driver made a phone call and somehow thought he was calling the police, but it turns out he somehow called the editor-in-chief of the Maine Wire, your news organization, instead. Let's listen to that phone call in Cut 11.
11: Okay, so you were not intoxicated this morning?
13: No, sir.
11: No. But you were on your way to get methadone?
13: Yes.
11: Okay. And so why did you drive off of the road?
13: Well, that's a good question. He just kind of fired me up, so I don't know.
11: Yeah, what I'm saying, you didn't just see like a random stranger with a camera. You knew exactly who he was when you approached him.
13: Yeah, that's why I stopped and talked to him. Yeah.
11: Yeah. What about his previous content had upset you?
13: No, just the way he talks, like mad about addicts and stuff.
12: Okay, so it sounds to me, Joe, like this person called up your boss. He thought he was talking to the police, but he's effectively admitted that he tried to kill you. Is that how you hear this phone call?
3: I mean, there's a motive, obviously, and he came over specifically for the course of action, of which you can determine from your eyes, and hopefully the justice system will determine that there was ill intent.
12: So that's my final question for you, Joe. What have the police told you? Where does this stand right now Has he been arrested? Is he going to be arrested? Where do you think we're headed here?
3: Has he been arrested? No. Does that make sense to anybody that I know? No. Nobody understands why he has not been arrested yet. But there's a funny little thing about this is I also have a death threat from 6 weeks ago from a gentleman that audio death threat, message death threat, has a long rap sheet. Just, you know, it's a cut and dry case. But it's been sitting on the DA's office for 6 weeks and I've heard nothing. So, and then a guy assaulted me 2 months ago and that just got dismissed and the charge thrown out. And this one, it's been, what, you know, a day and a half now. There's been no arrest. What are we doing here? I mean, I don't know.
12: Well, we're having a lot of conversations in the national public affairs space right now, Joe, about freedom of the press and the need to embrace and protect journalism. And it sounds like you're practicing some journalism in Maine amid dangerous conditions, and somebody ought to step up and protect you. I'd like to keep up with you on this because I'd like to find out if this person who tried to murder you with his car ultimately gets arrested. I'd like to find out if justice is meted out in this case. If you're interested in what's going on in Maine, I cannot recommend to you enough the Maine Wire, the reporter I'm speaking to today, Joe Sokol. Joe, thanks for coming on and telling us your story here on the Scott Jennings Show.
3: Thank you much.
12: All right. What a crazy story. This video is absolutely wild. And there's more to it. There's a little bit more video on there. If you check it out, I'm sure you can find it in your social media algorithm. But it's pretty clear. This guy saw a reporter, didn't like what the reporter was doing, turned around, used his car, and tried to run him down. Pretty terrible. The police, I hope, are preparing to do their job up there. We'll take a break. Have more news after this. It's Scott Jennings on Salem. Stay with us.
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17: This is Seth Leibson for Townhall.com. 1 week after Israeli Prime Minister Bibi Netanyahu reminded the United Nations of the Entebbe terrorist attack, an international pro-Palestinian plane hijacking where four Israeli hostages and Netanyahu's brother were killed, another hijacking of a civilian airliner destined for Israel was attempted. Media has downplayed it, but it took courage and honor for the civilian passengers to subdue the terrorist and rescue the plane, their families, and fellow passengers. Had the terrorists been successful, no doubt there would have been celebrations throughout the Islamist world, from Gaza to the West Bank and in New York, just as there were the day after the terrorist slaughter of October 7th, 2023. One passenger, Yaniv Hayoun, was particularly heroic in Wednesday's rescue. The world should know his name as it should know what he stood for. Innocence. Thank God we have Todd Beamers and Yaniv Hayouns among us. Thank God some can still distinguish between them and those that would kill them, and us, in the name of and for a delusion on behalf of depraved and malevolent values.
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12: All right, Friday, October the 2nd. It's the Scott Jennings Show on Salem. Well, I still can't get over this video, this guy out here trying to do a report. Somebody, I mean, it's close. Have you watched this thing? It's very, I mean, he came real close to running that guy down, and it could have turned out pretty bad. All right, let's talk about sleeping arrangements. If you're a hot sleeper like me, and you wake up in the middle of the night sometimes because you're hot and the covers and the sheets are kind of sweaty and they're sticking to you, and you know what I'm talking about. If this is your problem, I have a solution. You have problems, we have solutions here at the Scott Jennings Show. The solution is get a ghost bed. Ghost bed. Now, I switched over to ghost bed. I guess you could say I wasn't afraid to switch to ghost bed. It's October now. We can make all the puns about the ghost bed now. I cannot tell you how good it is. It's great. 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Get yourself a ghost bed. I recommend it to you here on Friday, October the 2nd. It's the Scott Jennings Show on Salem. A couple of news stories that have come across the desk here. We've got some, we got some terrorists and we got some terrorism and we've got some terrorist supporters in our midst. On October the 1st, yesterday, the U.S. Department of Justice announced the arrest and indictment of Ashton Hamed Elabudi, a 51-year-old U.S. Department of Energy electrical engineer. This man worked for the federal government. He is charged with attempting to provide material support to the Iran-backed Houthi rebels in Yemen, which is, as I'm sure you know, a designated foreign terrorist organization. The suspect here, Elabudi, a resident of Richland, Washington, worked at the Hanford nuclear site. So we have, but people are not talking about this story enough. We have a federal employee who's indicted for helping the Houthi rebels. He worked at the nuclear plant. Now, authorities have emphasized that Elabudi's actions did not, as far as they know, involve any attempt to harm or compromise the nuclear facility. Still alarming, though, no? Federal prosecutors say that Elabudi used his specialized electrical engineering expertise to aid the Houthis. He allegedly purchased precursor chemicals used for making homemade explosives and gathered components to build delivery drones. In 2025, El Aboudi took sick leave from his job at the Department of Energy, claiming he had been exposed to highly concentrated nitric acid. He then used an official passport from a prior role with the U.S. Army Corps of Engineers to travel through Oman into Yemen to assist the Houthis. Upon returning to the United States, he falsely claimed to border officials that his trip was authorized government business. El Aboudi was caught after he began advising an undercover FBI confidential source whom he believed was connected to a Houthi colonel. He assisted the source by testing solar generators, modifying power systems, drawing circuit schematics, etc., etc. This is very concerning, and it comes on top of this story. Donations meant to help families in Gaza were actually

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11: With SRN News, I'm Ron Taylor. The U.S. has announced it seized two ships carrying fuel to Cuba. Correspondent Ken Lorman has the details.
12: The Coast Guard says they were illegally carrying hundreds of thousands of gallons of diesel fuel to the island nation. This comes as the U.S. continues to block oil shipments to Cuba and has imposed sanctions on the country. Fuel shortages on the island have led to power blackouts, impacting lighting, refrigeration, and water supply. Ken Lorman reporting.
11: President Trump wrapping up his stop in Alabama last night in Mobile, and his support for Governor Tommy Tuberville and other midterm candidates. The latest stop in his midterm push, the president told supporters yesterday they must get out and vote. He's pumping up Republican candidates, celebrating the groundbreaking of Mobile's new bridge there. Tomorrow, he will be in Ohio to deliver in Vandalia. This is SRN News.
13: Stimulating talk. 660 AM. The Answer. Hugh Hewitt believes we need to hammer away.
14: Every day, you've got to say the numbers. You've got to say inflation is at 3.4%. Gas prices are coming down because we've won in Iran the battle of the Strait of Hormuz. Just remind people the border was open. Millions of people coming across, vanishing into the interior. It's absolutely closed.

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5: This is John Catsimatidis. Is AI changing everything? Well, there are many, many opinions. AI, to me, all it is a super Google machine. Well, what does that mean? There is no artificial intelligence. It's only as good as the programmer. Intelligence? No. Searching more places to create like it looks like intelligence? Yes. Overrated at this point? Absolutely. But again, it will need some kind of regulation. We don't want to change history. 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We have to win the AI game worldwide and beat every other country. 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At the end, I believe Donald J. Trump is making the right decision on AI. 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I'm John Catsimatidis, and that's the Cat's Corner.
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0: hour and evening, Grace America. I'm Hugh Hewitt. That music means it's the last broadcast hour of the week, and that means it's the Hillsdale Dialogue. Time for Dr. Larry Arndt, president of Hillsdale College, to be back. I don't know if the leaves are turning in Hillsdale yet. It's October, Dr. Arndt. Are we having a good fall? Is it a good start? Are you winning football games at Hillsdale?
1: We're 3-1, and we lost to a top 10 team on the last play of the game when they blocked a field goal. So we're pretty good, I think.
0: And that have you got one of those big offensive linemen that you send to the NFL every 4 or 5 years?
1: We've got several of them. And we have a new coach. Well, this is his third year, and he's a really great guy. He's a Hillsdale graduate. He was an offensive lineman, which we all know score the highest on the NFL intelligence. They give them all. We offensive linemen are smart, and it's just that I was not very good, so I'm not that smart either. But he's a brilliant guy, and we're sort of creative, and we're faster. And the football team has the same academic standards as the rest of the college. So I'm proud of all that.
0: Well, I wish the Chargers well. They're a very good program up there, as is their athletic department, their cross-country team. A Hillsdale cross-country runner, your friend and mine, Jack Butler, became sort of a star of stage and screen this week when he made a video. He wrote a piece on cross-country for the Journal, but he made a video about not having eaten sugar since he was 14, but he had to eat his wedding cake. That's a little odd, don't you think?
1: Well, I hope he had a good honeymoon despite his unpreparedness.
0: Yeah. I mean, no sugar.
1: Yeah. Oh, our women's pistol team just won the national championship.
0: Wow.
1: And two of our shotgun shooters, a girl and a boy, just made the U.S. national team, which means they're poised to compete to get on the Olympic team.
0: Once you're that good at shooting, do you even have to recruit, or do the shooters find you?
1: Well, they find us. We have a really, it's a very odd thing. A man left us a farm in Minnesota. We never met the man, and this is 20 years ago. And we sold the farm for $1.4 million, which is too much to give back and not enough to do it. And it was for shooting sports, and we didn't have any. And so we started working away at the fringes. I don't believe in spending money till you get it. But a lot of people have been very generous with us, and we have a world-class facility now. I'm not exaggerating. The International Paralympic Indoor Shooting is going to be at Hillsdale College next year. And the U.S. Olympic teams use us as a home. We're their official home. So it's just gotten completely out of hand. And,
0: well, one more question in that regard. My brother-in-law, before he got old, used to teach people how to do the biathlon, where you would ski and lie down and shoot. Does Hillsdale do the biathlon? Because you get enough snow.
1: No, we don't get enough snow. We're in the tropics of the upper Midwest. And I'm tempted by the idea this year. Apparently you can do this for like $100,000, which is a lot of money. But I'm tempted by the idea of getting a used cooler and building a skating rink in the front campus so we can skate in the winter.
0: Oh, that would be well, you should do that.
1: Be fun.
0: Yeah,
1: well,
0: somebody out there, send Dr. Arndt $100,000 and tell him to build a skating rink so that they can have a Christmas tree on it.
1: Huh? Yeah, right, we have
0: Dr. Arndt, I got to ask you about two things unrelated. First of all, the last 2 weeks we've had Professor Stephen Smith talking about his video course on the Iliad. He is a 5-star guest teacher, lecturer, expert on the Iliad. Has that course gone through the roof, or do they all go through the roof?
1: They all do. That's a particularly good one. The Odyssey by Ben Whelan in that same department, the English department. There's a bunch of show ponies in the English department. They're just awesome teachers. And it's last year, there were 50 seniors in our graduating class who were English majors, and that was the most. They're very hard graders too. That's another thing. You're not likely to get a really high grade point average, or you're likely to get a lower one if you major in English. But the kids flock to it because they're inspiring. And you're right about Steve. Steve is a dean, right? I mean, he's a big wheel around here. And he's just an awesome colleague. He knows
0: I
1: a
0: spoke
1: lot
0: with him
1: about
0: the advantages of having a big lecture hall so that he could share the Iliad with a lot of people versus he does small classes. Where does the president of the college come down on big lecture hall classes for great professors teaching topics that a lot of people want to listen to?
1: Yeah, you beat me up about that once before. It is a good idea. The only one who does that right now is I teach two lectures a term to the seniors in what we call our capstone course, which we're getting ready to change and make more hard. But at places where they do that, it means that you have small seminars with teaching assistants, and we don't have those here. We grade our own papers, and we have our own office hours. All of us, Steve Smith grades papers, just like everybody else here. And he has office hours for the students. So that's a good thing to do. Now, I've thought about it a lot, though. And who knows, I might found some kind of faculty lecture series where the best of them, because some of them are, very popular and tremendous lecturers. Steve doesn't really lecture in his classes. He's just a really good talker. Classes at Hillsdale, the average size is 20 or a little under, I think. And what's a class like? Well, first of all, there's just us in the room, right? And that means the professor ends up talking the most, but the students talk a lot. And some people are like me, and I start out by asking questions. And I think the way Steve does it, I've been in a couple of his classes, and I think the way he does it is he starts out by saying a few things and then reading a passage from a book. That's another complicated thing about teaching literature. Like if you're teaching history, you can pick the great documents from history and you can publish a reader. Our Constitution reader and our history readers are such things, and they're very good. You can get them from the college. And we go through those and we talk about the documents and the events that produce them. So you've got the original source in front of you and you can make it a manageable scope. If you're teaching literature, any books that are worth reading over time, which are the only ones we read, they're a whole, they're an integrity. And so doing excerpts from them does violence to them. And so we struggle with that a lot because it's part of a larger problem, which has to do with the amount of things there are to know and human capacity or incapacity. We can't know everything. And we learn one thing at a time. And so education is it's an alternation between depth and surveying to get some sense of larger.
0: Well, things. The argument for your senior lecturer class, your esteemed lecturer class, is simply that to taste is to be addicted. And if you add Stephen Smith to lectures on the Iliad, the student body will read it. If you did two lectures on Churchill, they will dive into My Young Life. Wilfred McClay talk about settling the West, they'll go read the whole thing. It's about addicting them.
1: See, you went to Harvard, and my son-in-law, Mr. O'Toole, who's been on this program and got his PhD in Plato at the University of Texas, studied with a very well-known man, I know him well, named Tom Pangle. And apparently he is a tremendous lecturer. And undergraduates hardly ever get to talk to him, as Dan described it to me. But they get to sit 80 or 100 or more in a classroom and hear him lecture. Apparently he does it for precisely 60 minutes every time. And they're riveting and great. And it's only the graduate students who get close personal attention from him. And that's common in bigger universities. Here, everybody knows everybody. And see, the core curriculum, right? It's half the curriculum. And that means everybody gets a taste of everything. I learned just this week, by the way, we have a lot of kids go to MIT and major in and get a PhD in physics there. And the chairman...
0: Of course they do.
1: Cosmic. And he's got a core course that in physics, everybody has to take it. And apparently he starts the first class saying, I'm not going to turn you into a physicist if you're going to know what physics is after this is over. So there, you get your take.
0: They already know. I'll tell you, I'm not surprised you sent a lot of people to that horrific place at Porter Square. Don't go anywhere, America. I'll be right back with Dr. Arndt.
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8: The communist, socialist, terrorist-loving, molly-coddling mayor of New York City is being sued. 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
0: Welcome back, America. I'm Hugh Hewitt. Dr. Arne is my guest. The Hillsdale Dialogue is underway. I want to finish up on MIT, Dr. Arne. John Sununu was on last week. He's running for Senate in New Hampshire. He went to MIT. His brother went to MIT. His father went to MIT. But no wonder New Hampshire is so wonderfully run, because if you just have engineers from MIT, they're going to run things well.
1: Yeah, Massey from Kentucky, who lost his seat and fights with Donald Trump, is a Republican. He went to MIT, and he met his wife at MIT, and they're both from a little town in Kentucky that nobody ever went to MIT from. They're pretty smart people.
0: MIT cares about scores. They're not much on sociability. They care about whether you know physics. The second thing I want to talk to you that is not current events, 2 weeks ago today, I was at the Blake Center, Hillsdale's Lantern in Connecticut, which is otherwise a forsaken land of liberal government and unfunded pension liabilities. And Alan and Leonor Crippen, the Reverend Wright Reverend Alan Crippen, were fabulous hosts. And you've got a lot of supporters in the Nutmeg State. And the Blake Center is everything you told me it would be. It's a great, great outpost of reason.
1: Well, I think it is the funniest thing in the world, that thing. Mr. Presley Blake, who's the founder of Friendly's Ice Cream, called me when he was 103 years old. He died at 105. And offered me that place. And I didn't really want it. And I went over there and looked at it, and of course there's a replica of Monticello that he built on it. He had sold that, and he wanted to give us the whole property and some money to take care of it, which he has done. And I thought, I looked it up. There's more than 1 million Imprimis readers within an hour's drive of that place. And so we have events there, and it's sort of coming into form now. Thank you for going out there. A lot of people go. It's fun. We have the idea of keeping knowledge alive on our campus through fierce activity and then radiating that everywhere in the country. And the Blake Center, as this program, is such a way. And that's what we do. And,
0: it's very well run. It had a wonderful crowd and a great group of Hillsdale supporters. I would recommend that they find and sign up for the Blake Center on Faith and Freedom's outreach. Now, Dr. Arne, I sent you a Wall Street Journal story on colleges that are slashing the cost of tuition and being transparent about tuition and no longer playing the rack rate discounted by the scholarship. In other words, the hocus pocus stuff. I still don't think they're going to be able to save their colleges because they're not addressing the root problem, which is a birth dearth and a collapse of quality. But what did you make of that article?
1: Well, I didn't read it, but I didn't get it as far as I know. But I know a fair amount about that, of course. I'm in that business. But we know from our auditors that colleges, liberal arts colleges, tend to charge all in about $50,000 for tuition alone, I think. Ours is cheaper than that. And they collect most of it, but somewhere between 30 and 60 or 70% of that comes from the government. And that's called what the government gives them for student aid. They count as student payments. So at Hillsdale College, we collect about the same amount from the kids, but we give enormous amounts of financial aid, and we, you know, have some money to support that. There have been two studies this summer that say that 423, one of them said, and 430, it's interesting that the two were rather close, private liberal arts colleges are going to go broke. Well, there are only 650 of them. So it's a mess, right? And things are changing, you know, there are fewer kids going. And see, we lose money on every kid, which alters our attitude to the kids, right? We don't have to keep them to survive.
0: Right.
1: And we're spending way more on them than they're paying. And, you know, it's not easy to get into Hillsdale College. And so, you know, they come with a commitment to work. And, you know, we have the latitude with them of setting out to do a good job and make it work financially for everybody. I just had a kid who's I won't call him a favorite of mine because I don't talk that way about students, but I found out he was in financial trouble, and I called him in, gave him a big lecture, and helped him out. And we do that all the time because we're in the success business here. And what success is measured at is, do they grow in intellect and character and become fine people? That's what we're after, and we have the latitude to pursue that, partly because we don't take any money from the government, partly because we have enough money to go along so far.
0: Minute to the break. And do you teach them financial literacy at Hillsdale?
1: Yeah, we have courses on that. But, you know, remember, like if you're a really smart person and you can come to Hillsdale College and study physics and chemistry and biology and all, because the core is everything, right? Literature, history, economics, all that. You can figure out how to balance your checkbook. And, you know, everybody has to take a college level serious mathematics course here. So lots of kids. We have a very thriving accounting department.
0: Well, those people will know what they're doing. But we'll come back with Dr. Arnn in a moment and move on to AI. 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I should also add, however, when we come back next week to Churchill, we will be using this edition. Winston Churchill, their finest hour. We're getting to the Battle of Britain. We're getting to Can London Hold On? We're getting to the Wizard's War, the Sicker War. There's a lot coming up that you do not want to miss. If you have not yet gotten this, it's paperback, right? You can just go to Amazon, Volume 2 of the Memoirs for World War II. I like all six volumes. I think you'll find them fascinating. It's a work of genius. It's a work by a man who really understood what he was doing. But all I can tell you is, do give it a shot. Winston Churchill, their finest hour. I'm in the Relief Factor studio. And even in the Hillsdale Dialogue, I got to remind you, I took it in hour number one on Friday. Reminding you now, don't leave home without it. Got my 10K in this morning. Got another longer one scheduled for tomorrow morning. Weather's holding up as I wrap up here in the north and get ready for the Beltway. I want to get some miles in and enjoy the leaves as they turn, all that kind of stuff. That means a lot of Relief Factor. 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
14: This is Seth Leibson for townhall.com. 1 week after Israeli Prime Minister Bibi Netanyahu reminded the United Nations of the Entebbe terrorist attack, an international pro-Palestinian plane hijacking where four Israeli hostages and Netanyahu's brother were killed, another hijacking of a civilian airliner destined for Israel was attempted. Media has downplayed it, but it took courage and honor for the civilian passengers to subdue the terrorist and rescue the plane, their families, and fellow passengers. Had the terrorists been successful, no doubt there would have been celebrations throughout the Islamist world, from Gaza to the West Bank and in New York, just as there were the day after the terrorist slaughter of October 7, 2023. One passenger, Yaniv Hayoun, was particularly heroic in Wednesday's rescue. The world should know his name as it should know what he stood for. Innocence. Thank God we have Todd Beamers and Yaniv Hayouns among us. Thank God some can still distinguish between them and those that would kill them, and us, in the name of and for a delusion on behalf of depraved and malevolent values.
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0: Welcome back, America. Hugh Hewitt, Dr. Larry Arnn, President of Hillsdale College. Dr. Arnn, on Tuesday of this week, President Trump had a dozen to 15 of the world's biggest entrepreneurs in artificial, or as President Trump likes to call it, super intelligence, SI, AISI, to the White House to talk about the dangers it poses. A, I'd like to know whether you think it's dangerous. B, what does Hillsdale say about technology in the classroom? And C, if it was really dangerous, wouldn't its upside be more obvious to us? Like, wouldn't they have invented desalinization plants to make water purification cheaper, easier, and less energy intensive? Until I see breakthroughs on the upside, I don't worry about breakthroughs on the downside. What do you think?
1: Well, I actually think both things. I mean, first of all, I think the left has adopted the regulation of it as an attempt to control it and therefore control us, which they are very interested in doing. That's very dangerous, no question about it. I think that it's dangerous to us. Well, put it in the context of young people. You asked me what we are doing about it. We're going to increase the number significantly of in-person comprehensive exams, oral and written.
0: Huh.
1: And the reason is AI is a being that you can talk to, the first time we've been able to talk to a non-human being. And it knows, you know, roughly everything. And so what it will tend to do, as Google has tended to do already, is turn our knowledge into episodes and incidents and reduce the amount that we have to remember. And so what you have to do to get yourself educated is you have to learn the definitions of things, fundamental words. That takes years, by the way. You know, what is physics? What does that word mean? Right? It's actually the Greek word for nature. How'd it come to be modern physics? That takes years to learn things like that. And there's a huge number of them, right? And then the second thing you have to do is you have to integrate your knowledge of things so that you know how kinds of things are related to each other. That's why we have a core curriculum at Hillsdale College. We study the natural world and the human world and how they come together, ultimately, in the divine or comprehensive world. So you have to do that. And then another thing you have to do is you have to go deep into some subject so that you can understand what it is to have serious knowledge of something as opposed to working knowledge of something. Well, that's a big task. And so we don't want our students to turn their educations into a series of questions of AI and get immediate answers that are, by the way, pretty good. So we all face the challenge of not being crippled by AI. But if we're not crippled by it, it becomes a tool that we can use. And the, you know, if you read about the politics of AI that are going on right now, one reads that the two market leaders are in the course of putting out initial public offerings for very large amounts of money. And meanwhile, lots of people are inventing cheaper ways of doing it. And so that cuts their margins, right? And so they are apparently, Anthropic and ChatGPT, involved in the effort to regulate it, which will, it will limit their competition. Among the big competitors, I prefer Mr. Musk because he makes a bunch of stuff that's valuable up in space and down on the ground. And he's not in favor of bigger government. And so the point is, AI is something that's coming. I think it's going to have a very big effect. And I think that advantages will come to people, as they always have, and I predict always will, who develop their own understanding and become excellent users of AI and all the other tools for understanding that are out there. But to do that, you have to go through that suffering that I described that young people have to go through if they go to a good college, because they need to go through it whether they do or not. And everybody does, you know. I mean, why do we have millions of people taking online courses, right? They want to know. And you know, first line of Aristotle's Metaphysics, I'm fond of pointing out. And that's the book, by the way, I'm fond of pointing out, that ends with the description of God. But the first line of that book is, the human being stretches himself out to know. We need to know things. Here's another point about that. Cicero, who's one of the inventors of memory techniques, thought that writing and reading would have a deleterious effect, you know, because papyrus comes in into paper, and that we had to cultivate our memory. So, yeah, that's... It's a challenge that's been around for a long time. This is a big one.
0: What a balance. I'm glad I don't have to strike that balance. Don't go anywhere. I'll be right back with Dr. Arn on the Hillsdale Dialogue. 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
0: Welcome back, America. I'm Hugh Hewitt with Dr. Larry Arnn. Dr. Arnn, at the beginning of this week, Alexander Stahel, a Swiss energy analyst, put out a fairly comprehensive study on early Monday morning Swiss time, so it's the middle of the night here, Sunday to Monday night, and it proved to the relative satisfaction of almost everyone that oil through the Strait of Hormuz had returned to pre-war flows from our Gulf allies, although Iran can't export a thing, and that in fact the Battle of the Hormuz is over, though the battle with Iran goes on. The price of oil has dropped 10% since Sunday. I expect it will continue to go down over the next couple of weeks unless the Iranians fire off everything they've got left in an attempt to wreck the election. But what do you make of the fact that that took so long for the American media to recognize that Iran had no chance to stop us from reopening the Strait of Hormuz, where the United States Navy?
1: Yeah, well, most everything is partisan now, and so one grows accustomed to the media to it being what it is. And, you know, if you watch YouTube, I watch YouTube for woodworking, and because I go on there, I see what it is better than I used to. And it's all very partisan too, right? And so, yes. You know, it's, you know, we try to be more serious on this show. I'm a partisan. In the war with Iran, I'm on our side.
0: Yep.
1: Was the war a good idea? I don't know. We'll see. I do think that it's a very hard problem, and you shouldn't think of instant success in these things, because there's a whole bunch of very big factors at play here. They are, I'll list some of them, China, Russia, both sponsoring Iran, both wicked, both powerful. The fact that weapons are invented now that let people do a lot of destruction at relative cheap cost. That's something Winston Churchill wrote about all his life and feared all his life, and he was right to. And so Iran is crazy. I mean, not the people, but the rulers. And they're violent, and they're in control. And they're located in a place to cause the world a lot of trouble. Right now, what I would say about that war is that it didn't happen as fast as the president hoped and said. On the other hand, it's kind of a marvel, you know? I mean, wow, look what we did. And I hear, and I don't know for sure, but I hear from people who I think do know, that we're short on the high-tech weapons, and I hear that there's a major undertaking in the Defense Department to fix the supply chain so we can make a lot more of them. But we got a lot of more conventional weapons, and put it all together, if they've got the straits open again, as you say, and I think that's true, and if the price of oil fails, then who knows? I mean, the election doesn't look really great right now, but if form holds, the Dems will take the House and maybe the Senate, because that tends to be the midterm cycle. But another form also holds, might hold, and that form is the election tends to narrow as you get closer to the time. And also, you can't really trust the polls, you know, because they're partisan too. So I put all that together. I'm on our side in the Iran war. I think it's amazing how well we've done, although we haven't done as well as the president hoped and said. And I think that we are advancing. You know, we have a conference going on right now about national security. It's been very good. And Edward Lutwak, who's an old man that I've been reading since graduate school, I had dinner with him last night, and he spoke last night. And he pointed something out to me. China has not been a fighting people. They don't fight wars much. They don't have much experience in their military. I fear them very much. I fear the fact that our manufacturing base is not what it was when it dominated the world. I fear that that may lead to conflict. I like it that the administration of President Trump is working to do something about those things. But I mean, there's lots of problems in America, and the left is crazier than I have ever seen it, and they might win some seats, a lot, might win a majority, who knows. But that's dangerous, right? And so another way, since I like to talk about things bigger than what's going to happen tomorrow, because I don't know, is we're in a struggle for the soul of the nation. And the country is not evenly divided, but the forces are evenly divided at the top. And so we can't be sure how that's going to go out. And we have to say our prayers and have faith in our country and speak the truth as we know it. That's the only thing.
0: I have to ask you about Edward Lutwak, because very few people are as influential as he has been for as long as he has been influential. We may talk about one of them in 2 weeks, Professor Linderman, but is Professor Luttwak an admirer of or a critic of Donald Trump?
1: We didn't really talk about that. He wrote a brilliant article, two articles that I've read. The first about the Gaza war and Israeli tactics and strategy there, and it's one of the best things I've read on the subject. And the point of the article was it's amazingly sparing of human life and amazingly efficient. You know, they cleared those tunnels. That article. And then he's a supporter of the Iran war. And as in general, thinks it's going pretty well. And see, we don't, you know, why didn't we get it over with in 2 weeks? Well, in one sense, we did, right? Because the Iranian military, which can be rebuilt, and China and Russia will help them do it, has been simply compromised. It's just not at all what it was. And they've done a lot of damage to their neighbors and a little bit to us, but they are crippled for the time being. And then this thing about the straits, you know, to get that thing back open, that's a harder problem. And maybe we've solved that problem. We have certainly substantially solved it. Well,
0: It looks like we have. And when we come back, we're going to talk about what we did on Tuesday, the Abdul El Sayed Day, and the Texas race with Dr. Arne. He's not partisan. Hillsdale's not partisan, but he's close to the ground on the Michigan race. So we'll hear from him. Stay tuned.
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3: Hugh Hewitt believes we need to hammer away.
4: Every day you've got to say the numbers. You've got to say inflation is at 3.4%. Gas prices are coming down because we've won in Iran the battle of the Strait of Hormuz. Just remind people the border was open. Millions of people coming across, vanishing into the interior. It's absolutely closed tight now. Talk, talk, talk.
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0: Welcome back, America. I'm Hugh Hewitt. Dr. Larry Aaron, president of Hillsdale College, joins me. Everything at Hillsdale, hillsdale.edu. I'm a partisan, but Dr. Aaron is obliged not to be in his capacity as president of a nonpartisan Hillsdale College. But he gets to talk to the students, and the students can tell him what they think. What do they think of Abdul Sayeh, who I devoted the entire program Tuesday to because he is by far the most radical major party candidate of my lifetime for the United States Senate? What do the students think about him?
1: Well, our students are mostly conservative, so they don't like him. I haven't talked to them a lot about that, by the way. And, you know, we're in the end of September now, which means we've been going for a month. But, yeah, most of our students will be against him. What I think about him is, you didn't ask me, but I'll tell you, he's charming and smart, and he's very radical, and he's pretty good at, you know, seeming sensible. He is, you know, he's a very intelligent man, and he's an excellent candidate. Now, he won the Democratic primary by the skin of his teeth, and then after that, it's very partisan. The polls show him ahead right now. I hope that they narrow, because Mike Rogers is a solid guy, and I think would probably be a pretty good senator, but... you know, I don't know how it's going to go, of course. And he is, you know, he's for Medicare for all is his expression for socialized medicine. And, you know, we have health care benefits at Hillsdale College, and I know much more about that kind of thing.

0: But I don't like the fact that college, that the government is influential in college curricula. I don't think they know much about it. Same thing with healthcare. So he would socialize the health effectively. He says he's not a socialist, he's a capitalist, he just happens to know how it works. But Medicare for all, that's the government simply.
1: That is single payer, and that is a nightmare. On that note, have a great weekend, everyone. Go to hillsdale.edu if you want to watch the Iliad with Stephen Smith. 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
7: With SRN News, I'm Ron Taylor. Law enforcement officials say a planned attack in Austin never got off the ground.
8: Federal prosecutors say Benny Caldera Jr. planned to shoot up the Texas Capitol and told someone members of AIPAC have to be exterminated. Texas DPS and the FBI arrested the 40-year-old outside San Antonio before the alleged October 1st attack. Agents found guns in the home, including a revolver with a serial number filed off. Willie Nelson, Washington.
7: There's a new special prosecutor in the Cornell University frat house gang rape case. New York Governor Kathy Hochul announcing Attorney General Letitia James will replace the local district attorney after Hochul blasted Cornell police and the DA for how they handled the case. The U.S. announcing the seizure of two ships carrying fuel to Cuba. The Coast Guard claims they were illegally carrying hundreds of thousands of gallons of diesel to the island nation. This comes as the U.S. continues to block oil shipments and impose sanctions on the country. This is SRN News.
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5: This is Seth Leibson for townhall.com. 1 week after Israeli Prime Minister Bibi Netanyahu reminded the United Nations of the Entebbe terrorist attack, an international pro-Palestinian plane hijacking where four Israeli hostages and Netanyahu's brother were killed, another hijacking of a civilian airliner destined for Israel was attempted. Media has downplayed it, but it took courage and honor for the civilian passengers to subdue the terrorist and rescue the plane, their families, and fellow passengers. Had the terrorists been successful, no doubt there would have been celebrations throughout the Islamist world, from Gaza to the West Bank and in New York, just as there were the day after the terrorist slaughter of October 7th, 2023. One passenger, Yaniv Hayoun, was particularly heroic in Wednesday's rescue. The world should know his name as it should know what he stood for. Innocence. Thank God we have Todd Beamers and Yaniv Hayouns among us. Thank God some can still distinguish between them and those that would kill them, and us, in the name of and for a delusion on behalf of depraved and malevolent values.
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15: Hey, Eldorados, Carl Jackson will be sitting in for me today. Try and be kind. I know he's not the black face of white supremacy, but I worked very hard for that title, and I ain't giving it up. Please say hello to Carl Jackson.
16: All right, thank you, Mr. Larry Elder. All right, love sitting in for Larry. Thank you so much for the opportunity. Lou's got my back right here at AM 950, TheAnswerOrlando.com. 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So TheAnswerOrlando.com. Sean McConnell is in my ear, Chris producing the program. I believe Rick Lowkey, I'm not sure if he's on the line or who's on the lines, but in studio. So thank you for all of you. And, of course, all of you in the listening, what'd you say? Suzette. All right. Suzette is on the lines. All right. 888-971-SAGE. All right. Hello, Suzette. All right. 888-971-SAGE. All right. I want to talk about some crazy chicas I will circle back to this story. How many illegal aliens are you funding? Because I think this is very important. And how is California managing to get away with this when federal law generally prohibits states from using federal dollars to serve illegals? And again, guys, this isn't an ethnic issue. This is an American citizens versus not. We just can't foot the bill for people that want to come into the country illegally, especially if you're struggling yourself. I mean, it just makes no sense. So I will circle back to that because I got more numbers that I want to share with you, but I'm giving you the gist of it, but there are some big numbers. So again, when Democrats are talking about affordability, look no further than California. Look no further than New York City. Look no further than Illinois. Name one blue city that's affordable, that's more affordable. It's just insane. So you got to put your thinking caps on. You can't fall for this. You can't fall for this nonsense. I am going to go to Crazy Chicas. All right. I do want to talk about the Cornell 7. Feel free to call in and talk about that. 888-971 Sage. If you want to sound off on Krista Pike and the botched execution, and the horrendous murder. I mean, I actually do feel sorry for Krista Pike in this situation, but obviously I'm more sorry for the victim, the woman she murdered. You can't lose the victims in these stories, but all around, just a very bad situation, in my opinion. And we will get into that. So I do want to get to the Crazy Chicas, but before I go there, I was thinking about the division that exists in America. Barack Obama was out. Former President Barack Obama was out. Again, I believe, questioning in a rally of some sort or speaking somewhere on the stump, helping Democrats out or whatever, asking the question, how did America get so divided? How did America get so divided? And I was looking up David Limbaugh's old book, brother of Rush Limbaugh, The Great Destroyer. And I just looked at a basic outline, and some of the things came back to my memory. So how did we get so divided? It started with him. It started with him. And all that's happened ever since is it's continued to fester and grow on the left. While these people have gotten more crazy and more crazy and more crazy, they go to these college campuses and they get brainwashed on college campuses, which leads me to another thing the Trump administration, or a couple of things the Trump administration is going to do, that where I think right now we may be experiencing short-term pain, but there's going to be long-term gain in the culture as a result. So I will share that for you momentarily. I'm just going through some of the chapter stuff, trying to remember some of the things that were occurring during that time. But he starts off with chapter one, just a brief synopsis, foreign policy, the war on America, foreign policy and national self-image. The topics include the apology tour. So he was painting all of us as these Neanderthals asking forgiveness, going around the world asking forgiveness for what America had done. He showed contempt for American exceptionalism. Limbaugh wrote deference to the United Nations, UN funding, international climate schemes, criticism of American culture, praise for figures such as Che Guevara. You may not remember that. And efforts to globalize taxes and regulation. There was a specific war on the right. You guys may or may not. I forget all about this. Sisters of the Poor. He went after Sisters of the Poor. For God's sakes. Where did this division come from? Barack Obama needs to look in the mirror. It started with him. It started with him. That should be his legacy. That should be his legacy. Oh, it's Trump. Listen, Trump may be half cray-cray. He isn't dividing people. You either like the man or you dislike the man. I don't think there's a lot of people in the gray area when it comes to Trump. But he's dividing the nation? No, people just hate him because he's so blunt for one, and because he's changing things up in Washington D.C. And the only thing they know how to do, the people, the establishment that love getting things done their way, is just call them all types of names. The civility is one way demand. Civility was one way demand. He would always talk about how the left needs to be more civil. Deflection after the Bin Laden raid. Identity politics. Obviously, identity politics became a big thing under Obama. You couldn't criticize the man without being called a racist. Class warfare was a big thing under the Biden administration. The charge that debt reduction was racist came under him. Medicare scare. The claim that GOP's vision is "quote unquote radical," he was calling GOP. I mean, your average everyday Republicans, they were being called radicals by Obama. Then there was the war on the disobedient, pressure on critics and red state institutions includes alleged pressure on newspapers, retaliation against businesses, the Tea Party downgrade. Guys, if you were part of the Tea Party, he sicked the IRS on people. He sicked the IRS on people as the president of the United States. You guys remember Fast and Furious. He couldn't stand, you know, the Bible-toting Second Amendment people. So he tried to use Fast and Furious as a way to rally Americans against guns. Obviously, you have the Benghazi scandal. And there's just so much that this guy did. He claims that the administration treated opposing states as adversaries rather than as part of the country it governs. So he just made everything a cultural war, everything a political war, red team bad. That's constantly what he did. But so much of it was racial politics. So much of it was class warfare. This is what he did. The war on the economy, the stimulus jobs and recovery, argues that jobs saved or created mass job losses, all these things. Anyway, the guy did a lot to try to destroy America, not to mention the fact that he implemented, with the help of Chief Justice John Roberts, Obamacare. And now you have the left bashing the right. Oh, Medicare for all. The right Republicans don't want you to have health care, when they're the ones that destroyed the health care system. And for the life of me, I don't know why Republicans don't remind people of this every single day, every time they get in front of a camera. Hey, guys, remember, this is why your health care costs are so high, so expensive, while your deductible are outrageous. Your premiums seem to skyrocket every year. It's because of Obamacare. It's because of Democrats. You hate this system. They're asking for more. How does all this happen? How do we get to a point? How do we get to a point where a party can destroy the country? Everything they do, they project onto Republicans, and yet people literally consider the Democrat Party is a joke. It's a joke. It's brainwashing. I think so many people, whether it's social media, you got these social contagions going on social media, but you also have education, academia, that is brainwashing people to become Democrats, and they're growing dumber by the minute. Hat tip to post-millennial, Trump to ban federal student loans for worthless college degrees. This, in my opinion, is short-term pain for long-term gain. Besides social media, I think one of the worst things that has happened to United States citizens, speaking of younger citizens, is the fact that virtually everybody can go to college. You could be a devout Catholic, Christian, whatever. You go to college, you leave a socialist. We'll be back.
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23: Okay, so how did we get to a point where America was so divided? Again, I argue it started with Barack Obama. Hat tip, this was on the tip sheet and forgive me, guys, I'm going to be going back and forth here. 888-971-SAGE, 888-971-SAGE. I'm going to try to make sense of the madness that's going on in my head right now, and try to tie it all together. How do we get to a point? If you say illegals should not be allowed into the United States so that I have to bust my butt to pay for their welfare benefits, you're racist. How did we get there? How did we get to a point where if you say a certified penis owner should not be playing in the WNBA or in women's spaces, you're somehow a sexist? How did we get here? How did we get to the point where if you achieve the American dream, you're demonized? Because I felt like we were at a place where you were like, you know what? You saw somebody. I look up to a lot of guys in radio. I look up to a lot of guys right here on the Salem News Channel, on the Salem Radio Network. And I'm like, I want to be there. I want to be there. I look up to them. I look up to Larry Elder. I looked up to Dennis Prager, still do. Mike Gallagher, the whole crew. Hugh Hewitt, these people have achieved the American dream. That's what I want. What? Why should I take their success if I can try to work to achieve it? That makes no sense to me whatsoever. That's envy. That's greed. How did we get here? Record share students approve of using violence to silence people. How did we get here? More than half of U.S. college students say controversial speakers should be banned from their countries, from their campuses, excuse me, with a record high number adding that violence is acceptable to stop them. This according to a disturbing study. The results provide a dangerous and sobering picture of cancel culture on U.S. campuses, according to the expansive six-year study of almost 300,000 college undergraduates nationwide by the Foundation for Individual Rights and Expression. The atmosphere isn't just cautious, it's hostile. Students continue to show low tolerance for controversial speakers, and troublingly, more believe it's acceptable to shout down a speaker, block access to events, or even resort to violence to silence campus speech more than ever before. How do you get to a point that a young, godly man like Charlie Kirk, who goes on college campuses for dialogue, is assassinated? I'm not putting that on Barack Obama, but I got to tell you, I believe that the divisiveness started with him. There's no doubt that China is playing a role. TikTok and all this nonsense, social media, there's no doubt that's playing a role. Colleges are too. Back to this post-millennial story. The Trump administration has introduced a new rule that will cut off federal loans for college students looking to earn degrees that do not pay well in the job market. Good. The new rule was finalized this month by the Department of Education. It boils down to a simple test. Do you earn more after graduating from college with your degree than if you had never gone in the first place? Guys, not everybody needs to go to college. I'm not knocking college if you want to go. Some people should go. STEM, obviously, you should go. Science, technology, engineering, math. Okay, fine. That's not everybody. Maybe there are other degrees or whatever that I'm not mentioning. Remember, I'm a two-time dropout. But there's a lot of trades out there that people can do. A lot of people with entrepreneurial spirits. Maybe it's time to take the jump. The move expands the gainful employment rule, and if college programs cannot clear that bar, then the program loses access to federal student loans and Pell Grants. Degrees in the humanities, social work, and the arts are set to be hit hardest by the rule change. Yeah. Frankly, that's where I think you get young ladies like the lady that played a part in this Cornell 7 orgy, if you will. Excuse my language. You get into these colleges and universities and they teach you a lie. They teach you that men can be women, women can be men, or they teach you that men and women are virtually the same, and we're not. We're built differently. They teach you that a woman can sleep around. Oh, I understand. It's a double standard. It's a double standard, though, because men and women think differently. Men can go out, and if you're not, honestly, if you are not saved, in my opinion, it's virtually impossible. I don't care how nice or how good of a guy you are. It's virtually impossible not to be kind of not to be a hornball. Excuse my language. Where women can refrain easily. So you got these lefties and these colleges teaching women, you can be just like men. You can use your body just like men. And then it happens, this feminist movement that's supposed to have done wonders for the United States of America, and it's destroying women. I really feel, listen, I'll get into this Cornell 7 momentarily. I don't agree with what's happening here, but I still feel sorry for the girl. I feel sorry for the guys, too. Guys, just a note. Never put yourself in a situation like that. Never, ever, ever put yourself in a situation like that. Because now you got Letitia James on the hunt. And she's going to make your life a living hell, even if you didn't commit a crime. And why is this important? You got degrees in the humanities, social work, the arts. All of those being hit the hardest. Good. Good. Because many of these degrees aren't needed, quite frankly. The rule is part of a larger effort to cut back on federal spending, where there's been a national crisis of student debt and loan defaults. Honestly, I think it'll cut down on the crazy that we see in society. These kids go to these college campuses. Again, you could be the most devout, conservative, Christian, whatever it may be, Orthodox Jew, whatever it may be. They come out straight up leftists. People that hate America. People that hate themselves because of their skin color, because they're white. It's the craziest thing. People that feel emboldened because they're black. I don't care what color you are. You aren't any better than any of God's creation. It's just crazy. It also serves as a way to make sure the graduates can actually earn an income instead of ending up in debt to underwater student loans that they can't afford. This, according to the LA Times, data for standards set by the Department of Education surrounding this rule haven't been determined yet, but they say only about 3% of advanced degree programs, nonprofit and public schools are expected to fail the rule test. However, 33% of programs at for-profit colleges are expected not to clear that bar. Good.
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23: Man, the Minnesota Senate race is a real fight. Michelle Tafoya is doing a bang-up job, closing the gap there. Make sure you guys support Michelle Tafoya for that race. We need to take that seat. I know it's kind of been a blue state, basically, for God knows how long. I forget when it was that Tim Pawlenty was the governor, but it's been quite some time there. But you have the opportunity to send a sensible senator to the United States Senate, or a sensible person in Michelle Tafoya to the United States Senate that's actually going to fight for the best fight for Minnesotans. All right, fight for better education. Make sure there's not all this fraud going on or stealing from you guys. So support Michelle Tafoya. I've been talking about division. Where is it coming from? Here's another thing. And I'm talking about the things that Trump is being, I think not necessarily that he's doing it to remedy the division, but it will help the division. I believe too many people, too many young people that have gone to college, have gotten brainwashed. Their parents send them off. They work their butts off. They end up making a great living because they got a great education, whatever it was. They take their kids to church. They, you know, have this great family life, traditional family. They send them to college. And then the next thing you know, their kids hate their parents. They hate church. They hate God. I saw this happen in my own family within a semester, within a semester. Absolutely insane. So how do you get rid of some of the crazies on the left? You make them pay for college. You make these institutions pay. Here's some remedies, some ideas that I came up with. If you want to lower the price of college, or if you want to make sure that college is ever worth going to, or make sure that these colleges only graduate or offer degrees that are worth something, you force colleges to use their own endowments to pay for worthless degrees. You know what will happen? Overnight, they will get rid of some of these sociology departments and humanities departments. You privatize student loans. It was Barack Obama that destroyed the private student loan program. So everybody and their mama could get a degree, even if they're dumb as a box of rocks. You and I both know. We've seen people. We've talked to people. They've gone to college, and you're like, how the H-E double hockey sticks did you pass the fourth grade, let alone college? High school counselors have to start explaining return of investment before kids enter college in the first place and tell more kids to take up trades, learn to save and invest, and you can do okay. But this is divisiveness. The reason why I hate this with a passion, I hate what Barack Obama did. I hate what the left is doing now. I absolutely hate it with a passion. Because we've got real enemies. I want to go to a cut. Go to a couple of cuts here. I've been slow on them. Man, and time is flying. I promise I'll get to Cornell 7. Cut number 19. This may seem like an oldie but goodie, but I want to make a point. Cut number 19.
0: UK.
9: I'm just disappointed that they caught terrorists. They did a good job, and then they sort of let them go. I don't know. How do you give bail to a terrorist? So I don't know.
0: Was this a long-standing investigation?
9: A long-standing, yeah. We were involved in it, but as you know, your fellow countrymen, they let them go. So, well, they didn't let them go. They put them out on bail. I assume they have them watched closely. But these were serious people, seriously bad people, and they should not have done that.
23: You know why that is so dumb? And from what I understand, I forgive me, because I read this earlier and I already forget, but I believe they went ahead and ended up arresting those people and putting them behind bars, or at least some. Anyway, I got to double check here, but forgive me for that. The reason why that's so important, that video is so important, it seems like this is just your average everyday video of Trump. We have real enemies. We have real enemies. You have people here in the United States. Sadly, this is happening on the right as well. Anti-Semitic, or want to divide people by the color of their skin. Want to divide, you know, identity politics. Want to divide people by class warfare. You have the left that was extremely racist towards whites. And now you have whites on the right that are willing to be racist towards others. And God is going to judge them all. It's insane. It is absolutely insane. But I mention all of this stuff because this is the United States of America. United we stand, divided we fall. We've got real enemies out there. We'll be back.

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7: This is Seth Leibson for townhall.com. 1 week after Israeli Prime Minister Bibi Netanyahu reminded the United Nations of the Entebbe terrorist attack, an international pro-Palestinian plane hijacking where four Israeli hostages and Netanyahu's brother were killed, another hijacking of a civilian airliner destined for Israel was attempted. Media has downplayed it, but it took courage and honor for the civilian passengers to subdue the terrorist and rescue the plane, their families, and fellow passengers. Had the terrorists been successful, no doubt there would have been celebrations throughout the Islamist world, from Gaza to the West Bank and in New York, just as there were the day after the terrorist slaughter of October 7th, 2023. One passenger, Yaniv Hayoun, was particularly heroic in Wednesday's rescue. The world should know his name as it should know what he stood for. Innocence. Thank God we have Todd Beamers and Yaniv Hayouns among us. Thank God some can still distinguish between them and those that would kill them, and us, in the name of and for a delusion on behalf of depraved and malevolent values.
8: Saying, I don't know, is no longer acceptable.
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1: All right, welcome back to the program. I'm your guest host, Carl Jackson, sitting in for the great Eldersky. It's been an honor and a privilege to do so. He'll be back with you on Monday, so you have that to look forward to. We've been talking about the division that exists inside of the United States. I think you can help to cure it, and I think President Trump is doing some things to help help cure it. I know people would argue the opposite, and that's fine. But again, I think I laid out the evidence when it comes to this stuff really started with the Obama administration. I really felt like we were past a lot of this identity politics and class warfare until he made it a point to make it an issue to radicalize the government, to turn the government. He wanted single payer health care. He wanted big government policies. You know, Bill Clinton was famous for saying, well, amongst, he was famous for a lot of things, but one thing, he said the era of big government is over. And Barack Obama totally turned that around. In order to turn that around, where people didn't get along, he had to vilify Republicans, and he did. He did just that. I can't stand it. I can't stand the divisiveness that exists inside of the United States of America, and it simply doesn't have to be. And I think one of the things, and I hope it doesn't take that, is a major attack like 9/11 that occurred. That once that attack occurred here, you know, so many people were brought together, you know, in harmony, in unity, because we were all one. We were all American at that time. I pray to God that it doesn't take something like that to bring us together. But I am concerned about it. I do have some good news that I want to share, and then I'll go to the calls. Nancy, I see you out there. I'll get to you momentarily here. There is some good news. AOC's influence hits a brick wall. This, according to Red State, this is a big deal, in my opinion. So you've got AOC, got major pushback from swing state Democrats in the run-up to the 2026 midterm. So she was good for the primary. Now they're saying, nah, we don't want you. Kind of the Hassan Piker treatment. Guys, I think this is a good sign. Her polls aren't looking as good as they were. And listen, it's way early. Things can change radically in a day in politics, let alone in a couple of years. But obviously, she's jockeying to become, to run for president, or perhaps the Senate. If all else fails, she's been testing the waters. This was according to Axios earlier in the week. But it's not a good sign for her that you actually have candidates that are saying, ah, stay away from me here. So Axios wrote about this and why it matters. If they continue the snubs, they could hurt AOC's standing as a potential contender in the 2028 Democratic presidential primary, when many voters will prioritize electability. I think this is a good sign. I think more people wake up to who the DSA are, and the AOCs of the world and the Mamdanis, the more they hear about policies that they want, then people don't want them. And again, you have Democrats that are running for office that are now telling AOC to stay away from their race. They were good with her in the primary. I did a podcast on this, so you can check out the podcast, The Carl Jackson Show on YouTube, Salem Podcast Network, wherever you go to get your podcast, where I break that down with great detail and specificity. Just don't have time to do it right now. But the overarching point I wanted to make is that, guys, we gotta be united. The DSA isn't trying to unite us. They're not trying to make life more affordable for you. It's not happening. Just real quick, let me opine on this Cornell 7 situation, because it's a really bad thing, honestly. I think on both ends. I think the girl made some horrible choices. I guess she went to college police when this thing occurred, but it was out of embarrassment. She never at the time mentioned that the guys had raped her, that it was a gang rape. And so come to find out, I didn't realize this was live stream, basically an orgy with some frat boys, and just a really dumb mistake, frankly, on her part, a really dumb mistake on their part, and they're all going to pay the price for it, because they made really dumb decisions, every single one of them. Let me take you to a house party that I went to when I was a young buck. I remember I went to this house party with a bunch of my guy friends. And, you know, when you're young, acting tough and stuff like that, you're kind of scoping out the room and, you know, seeing who else is in there. If there's another group of guys, you know, God forbid, you don't want any trouble. So you try to look tough, you know, all that kind of stuff. So I'm just chilling on the wall with my buddies, walk into this room walk into this house, a house party, a bunch of teenagers, dark and all that kind of smoke, teenagers smoking weed, the whole nine. All right. This was BC, guys. This was before Christ. All right. So the whole nine. I mean, the house just looked like good Lord, smoke everywhere, booze everywhere, underage. And then I remember seeing a girl that I knew from the local high school that had been nice to me, that had given me rides before, because I didn't have a car. I was broke as a joke. All right. Giving me rides before with some of my other buddies. And just a real nice, sweet girl, young little white girl. Just cool as could be, fun as could be. She happened to be at this party. And I saw her, and I could just see in her face. She was drunk as a skunk. I could see it. And I was kind of disappointed, to be honest. And then I remember this dude just macking to, I just got a real bad feeling. And this dude was just all up in her face, and she was giggling and stuff like that. And then, if I recall correctly, she was sipping on booze. He was too, smoking, all this stuff. And then I saw him started taking her, walking her to this room. Obviously, it was a bedroom. And then closed the door. I had a decision to make right there. I knew that girl. We weren't best of friends, but I knew that girl. So I walked straight in that room. He had already laid her out on the bed. Thank God her clothes were still on. I just picked her up and I took her out. And I looked at him like, what? What? What you going to do? She was, her life, God knows what would have happened. Well, all right, we can figure out what would have happened in that room. But God knows the long-term ramifications that it would have had. What's disappointing about this story to me is not just that the girl thought she could act like a man and frankly be slutty, but there wasn't one dude that stood up and said, nah, man, this is wrong. So they're all going to get what they get. Complete.
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4: 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One winner per household. 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In the event of contest requiring telephone or fax entries, sponsors are not responsible for the inability of caller to complete the call within specified time, whether due to telephone equipment malfunctions, disconnections, busy lines, or other circumstances. Only calls to the designated telephone number will be eligible to win. In the event of contests requiring mail entries, postal, or electronic, and sponsors are not responsible for the timeliness of delivery or electronic malfunctions that may affect the delivery or content of the entry. Neither are they responsible for misdirected, illegible, postage due, or lost mail. Decision of the judges is final. All participants agree to be bound by these rules. Void where prohibited by by law. All federal, state, and local laws and regulations apply. Prizes are specified within individual contest rules. Prizes are non-transferable and non-exchangeable. No substitution or cash equivalent will be made. Reserves the right to substitute a prize of equal or greater value if the awarded prize is unavailable for any reason. Winners agree to come by the station to provide proof of age and identity, photo identification a must, and to execute an affidavit of eligibility, indemnification, and release within 30 days of winning. Prizes can be mailed so long as winner completes a mail release form and also provides a copy of photo identification. Failure to comply will result in forfeiture of prize. Unclaimed prizes will not be awarded. All federal, state, and local laws and regulations apply. All federal, state, and local taxes are the sole responsibility of the winner. Participation constitutes permission without any further obligation to the contest winner to use winner's name, voice, address, and likeness for promotional purposes. Additional rules or eligibility requirements may be announced on air, provided on the website, or may be attained by sending a self-addressed stamped envelope with the identity of the contest inquiry to 6400 North Beltline Road, Suite 110, Irving, Texas, 75063.
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0: lines real quick. Welcome back to the Larry Elder Show. I am Carl Jackson sitting in. Let's go to Nancy. Nancy is calling from Philadelphia. Hello, Nancy. You got the mic.
1: Hi, Carl. You know I'm your number one fan. You made a comment that there's nobody on the Democrat Party who can step in, you know, and push aside these democratic socialist communists, okay? And you said maybe the only exception is Fetterman. Oh, no, Carl. Who's the person who still wants to be president for her whole life? You know, because it's all about we have to have the next woman president. Oh, that would be Hillary Clinton.
0: Hillary. Right away.
1: She's going to step forward, dun-da-dun-da-dun, to the rescue Hillary because she's for women. She'll get all women. She'll say, you know, Bill and I, we've always been moderate, middle-of-the-road people. And guess what? Fetterman can be her running mate because all the Jews who were frightened to death of all the Islamist terrorists, they're like, we like Fetterman because he says nice things about Israel. Okay? Why is Hillary's second daughter, Huma Abedin, got married in a political marriage of convenience to Alex Soros? He has all the money for Hillary's campaign. Okay? Pay attention and stay tuned for some good October surprises.
0: I love it. Appreciate the call. I will say this. That makes lots of sense to me. I don't think Hillary would do it because of her age at this point. But I got to say, I think people are looking for a Hillary. It would make sense. If she were a little younger, I think she probably would. But it was obvious to me with the rigors of the campaign when she was trying to run against Trump or when she ran against Trump. I just don't think she could handle the rigors of a campaign at this point in time. But that makes total sense. And I think she could probably pull it off, at least becoming the Democrat nominee. If there were earlier times, I just they definitely need somebody like that to step up and be the adult in the room. But it is that's a good call. That's a good call. I see exactly where you mean, what you mean there. All right. So, I wanted to talk about crazy chicks. I mentioned the

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4: With SRN News, I'm Ron Taylor. President Trump is brushing off threats from Democrats over a new impeachment push.
5: Trump was asked by reporters outside the White House Friday about Democrats warning they'll initiate impeachment proceedings if they regain power after the midterms. The president said that after two impeachment attempts, he's getting good at it, adding that it would be a fake impeachment. Trump went on to say, "With me, they like to do it," and warned about Democrats regaining control, arguing that he's made a lot of progress. Trump spoke before leaving for Alabama, where he's holding a campaign rally event. I'm Chris Caraggio.
4: The U.S. announcing it has seized two ships carrying fuel to Cuba. The Coast Guard claiming they were illegally carrying hundreds of thousands of gallons of diesel fuel to the island nation. This comes as the U.S. continues to block oil shipments to Cuba and has imposed sanctions on the country to that regard. This is SRN News.
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6: 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Iran needs that revenue. And today there are new reports just how hard the squeeze is getting. The Iranian currency has hit another record low. 2.5 million to 1. That's what the Iranian currency is worth versus an American dollar.
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2: This is John Catsimatidis. Is AI changing everything? Well, there are many, many opinions. AI, to me, all it is a super Google machine. Well, what does that mean? There is no artificial intelligence. It's only as good as the programmer. Intelligence? No. Searching more places to create that it looks like intelligence? Yes. Overrated at this point? Absolutely. But again, it will need some kind of regulation. We don't want to change history. Finally, I agree with President Trump. We have to win the AI game worldwide and beat every other country. That way, we keep America the greatest country in the world as we are used to. At the end, I believe Donald J. Trump is making the right decision on AI. America has to be number one in this category. I'm John Catsimatidis, and that's the Cat's Corner.
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6: We're going to be a little PG-13 today, but we're borrowing a page from President Trump's rally in Durant, Oklahoma last night. The president was almost thwarted from going to Oklahoma. The weather was bad. Lots of storms popping up this time of year, of course, throughout Texas and Oklahoma and the Carolinas. A lot of rain in Dallas-Fort Worth. We had a big old downpour in Tampa Bay yesterday afternoon. And, well, let me let the president tell the story, because they tried to tell him we're not going to Oklahoma. President Trump had other plans.
7: Well, I want to say a very special hello, Durant, and hello to Oklahoma. This was not an easy trip. We were in Texas, trying to get Ken Paxton elected. We have to do that. We can't have Telefrico. We can't have the other guy. Ken was a great, great attorney general. He's done a great job. We got to get him elected. So I was in Texas, and they said, "Sir, I think we're going to have to cancel Oklahoma. The weather is terrible. You can't take the helicopter, sir. You can't take the plane." I said, "What can it take?" "Well, it's a very long drive." And I said, "How long?" They said, "It could be long, sir." I said, "How fast does the beast travel?" They said, "We could go close to 100 miles an hour." I said, "Get your asses in that car. We're going to Oklahoma. We're going to Oklahoma.
6: Get your asses in that car. We're going to Oklahoma. His critics never understand that bond that he has with millions of Americans for that particular attitude, that instinct to fight, to get in the car. We'll drive. We're going to fight for Oklahoma. We're going to fight for Texas. We're going to fight for Florida. We're going to fight for Arizona. We're going to fight for California. We're not going to give up on New York. We're going to fight. And the tide is turning. There is a vibe shift. Look around at what the Democrats are starting to say. The prominent Democrats. Chuck Schumer now is whining that we're going to steal the election on November the 3rd. He's looking at it in some he's seeing internal polling. He's seeing that Republicans are going to finish strong, and that we've got a shot at taking the victory on November the 3rd. There is a vibe shift. The polls are suggesting it. CNN is suggesting it. And look, the Republicans can present the Democrat message. When I first saw and heard the Zohran Mamdani clip from the Theo Von podcast, I thought it was AI. I thought, you know, I know these Democrat socialists of America are insidious, are poison, are going to destroy this country if we let them. But surely Zohran Mamdani, the mayor of New York, isn't stupid enough to say out loud what we all think socialism really means. To a lot of young people, they don't know what socialism is. I was talking to my buddy Harry yesterday, the watch repair guy, who's a legal immigrant from a communist country. He said, Mike, you got to get people on your show to remind them what socialism and communism results in. And we'll win. Even young people are smart enough to see this. First of all, J.D. Vance laid this out pretty powerfully. About what the Democrats' wish list is, voter fraud. They want to destroy the foundations of American constitutional republicanism. They want to abolish our American institutions. We know what they represent, and sometimes, once in a while, they'll say it. Thank you, Zohran Mamdani, for your honesty, for your transparency, for your willingness to confirm what we suspect you people are all about. Here he was, the mayor of New York, proudly proclaiming what socialism means on the Theo Von podcast.
8: I want to talk a little bit about socialism, right?
6: Because
8: it's a buzzword, right? Because socialism, will you define socialism for us? Because people say it a lot and don't know what it is. Yeah. And sometimes those people are me.
9: Well, I'm so happy to be with those people right now. Socialism to me, it means that you will have whatever you need to live a dignified life, and that it is the government's job to deliver on that.
6: There it is. There it is. The government, meaning you and me, better pay for everybody's expectation of having a dignified life.
10: What kind of society do you want to live in? If that's
6: back in the parking lot. I want my own. I want a bodyguard. I want everything. I want it all. I want a mansion. The only way I can be dignified is if I have a cabana on the beach. This is the nutty, un-American approach of the Democrat Socialists of America. And there you go. Mamdani is willing to say, think about that. Let that sink in. Let it sink in what they really expect, that the government is supposed to foot the bill for everyone. Everyone to have a so-called dignified life. Yeah, that's why they want to abolish capitalism. It isn't about what you can achieve. It isn't about what you succeed in. It's about how much the government can fund. And the government, as Mamdani full well knows full well, Maybe that's why they've had another rate hike on the bus fares in New York City after his empty promises of free bus rides. The government is us. And when you see them say abolish capitalism, it's as realistic as abolishing law enforcement, namely ICE. The tide is turning. Somebody just wrote a text from Schenectady, New York. Here in upstate New York, there are more Republican yard signs than I've ever seen around here, and almost no Democrat ones. There's an enthusiasm. Trump is motivating Americans. Forget the propaganda narrative that MAGA is bailing on Trump. Forget the mainstream media's efforts to demoralize you by pretending that Trump isn't going to be a crucial part of a potential victory in 32 days. You remember President Trump's message from Durant, Oklahoma, last night.
7: We're going to Oklahoma.
6: Going to Oklahoma. Let's play it one more time. Let's hear the whole thing.
7: Said, get your asses in that car. We're going to Oklahoma. We're going to Oklahoma.
6: Get your asses in the ballot to the ballot box in 32 days. Sorry for being a little PG-13, but that's what's at stake. Get your asses to the ballot box, and you get 10 other asses to go with you. Doesn't sound so clever. That doesn't sound. Get your ass in that car. We're going to Oklahoma. Look, we can do this. We can win. We can make this happen. Welcome in to a Friday episode of the Mike Gallagher Show in the Relief Factor Studios. Going to pray together here in just a few minutes. I want to share a powerful story about Admiral Kimmel, one of the forgotten figures of Pearl Harbor, whose family won't let him be forgotten because he was scapegoated for what happened that fateful day, December 7th. But in the meantime, I want to put your voice front and center. You feeling some optimism? 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Hope you join us.
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1: Said, get your asses in that car. We're going to Oklahoma. We're going to Oklahoma.
2: Of what October is going to look like. And more Americans are rejecting the fake narrative that anybody's turning their back on President Trump. It's totally a campaign to demoralize. And look, I get why they do it. Because they're terrified. It would be unthinkable for the Republicans to win on November the 3rd and keep control of the House and the Senate and take the next 2 years and finish the job that he started. And they are dreading the possibility of 2016 all over again. It can happen. It can happen. You got to make sure we recognize what is at stake. Here was the Vice President of the United States, J.D. Vance, sitting down with Sean Hannity last night on Fox News Channel, reminding the country what's on the ballot in 32 days.
3: Okay, what kind of society are we going to live in?
4: Live in a society where rich people can afford private security and where kids like me don't enjoy basic personal safety in their own communities. And that's what the Democrats want. So when you ask how these races are going, you know, I'm an eternal optimist about this stuff. I think these races are tight. But look, they're tight also in states where you would expect us to be behind by 10 points. Mm-hmm. They're tight in states where you would expect it to be a little bit easier. I think what that shows is the American people, as often happens, they don't really start tuning into these races until September, October. And that's what we're seeing.
3: They're tuning in now.
4: They're tuning in now. And we have to get out there and tell people that you can choose radicalism, you can choose to tear up the fabric of American society, or you can choose common sense policies, people who fight for you.
3: This to me is, these are uncharted waters.
2: They are uncharted waters in some ways, but at the end of the day, we have a choice. Show up, bring 10 people with you, bring granny, bring your neighbor, bring your kids. You show up and vote on November the 3rd, we're going to save America. And we're going to shock the world again. And we're kind of used to it by now, aren't we? He wasn't supposed to win in 2016. Heck, Kamala was supposed to beat him in 2024. And he is on the ballot. And I have no problem reminding everybody that he's on the ballot. They think they can convince Americans to vote for Democrats because you hate the guy. Isn't going to work. And when I saw Zohran Mamdani admit that he believed, that's a clip we got to play over and over and over again. I'm going to play it again. It's only 30 seconds. This is the mayor of New York City on the Theo Von podcast.
5: I want to talk a little bit about socialism, right?
2: Because
5: it's a buzzword, right? Because socialism, will you define socialism for us? Because people say it a lot and don't know what it is. Yeah. And sometimes those people are me.
6: Well, I'm so happy to be with those people right now. Socialism to me, it means that you will have whatever you need to live a dignified life. And that it is the government's job to deliver on that.
2: Thank you. There it is. Blake's in Jacksonville, Florida. Hi, Blake. Welcome back.
7: Hey, Mike. It's good to talk with you again. So here's the bottom line about socialism. If you've ever wanted to own a house, they're going to take it away from you. That dream, that's the American dream, that's the essence of socialism. They do not believe in private property. I cannot believe that anybody from any political party would ever vote for that.
2: Well, and not only that, these kids that are espousing this crap, whether it's Mayor Mamdani or Hassan Piker, these are all privileged kids from wealth. That's the funniest part of the con. The great scam. They're all. Mamdani's mother is this rich filmmaker. Hassan Piker's making gazillions with all these gullible kids who like him watch him walk around in his Mao Tse Tung outfit and talk about inshallah. If James Tallarico wins, inshallah. Uh huh. Inshallah. That's look. And they're not struggling. It kind of reminds me of the Billy Graham story over the years. He lived in a modest home. He stayed in a Motel 6 when he traveled. You know, and today, and I'm not going to get into this whole the prosperity gospel debate, but look, we got a lot of pastors and preachers and people with Billy Graham's reach who live in $12 million mansions and drive around in Maseratis. Billy Graham didn't do that. Billy Graham was a humble man. He was a humble preacher. And the Zohran Mamdanis of the world are proof positive that all they do is talk about taking taxpayer money and giving it for free to people who don't want to work. That's what's on the ballot. It's all on the ballot. Good to hear from you again, Blake. Thanks. 800-655-MIKE. It's also good to know that you can be protected from some of the bad actors out there who want to sell your information to a data broker. They've got these people search sites out there now. Right now, there's a stranger buying a list of people. The guy that killed the horrible crime in Minnesota, when Minnesota lawmaker and her husband were killed, he had a list of where she lived that he found online. 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
14: This is Seth Leibson for townhall.com. 1 week after Israeli Prime Minister Bibi Netanyahu reminded the United Nations of the Entebbe terrorist attack, an international pro-Palestinian plane hijacking where four Israeli hostages and Netanyahu's brother were killed, another hijacking of a civilian airliner destined for Israel was attempted. Media has downplayed it, but it took courage and honor for the civilian passengers to subdue the terrorist and rescue the plane, their families, and fellow passengers. Had the terrorists been successful, no doubt there would have been celebrations throughout the Islamist world, from Gaza to the West Bank and in New York, just as there were the day after the terrorist slaughter of October 7th, 2023. One passenger, Yaniv Hayoun, was particularly heroic in Wednesday's rescue. The world should know his name as it should know what he stood for. Innocence. Thank God we have Todd Beamers and Yaniv Hayouns among us. Thank God some can still distinguish between them and those that would kill them, and us, in the name of and for a delusion on behalf of depraved and malevolent values.
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2: 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And then, of course, we've got the big cruise coming up in November. Scott Jennings and I are going to be hosting a group of people in the Gulf of America cruise, and we've brought back the Patriots Alaska cruise for July of 2027. This is going to be look. I make no bones about it. My favorite cruise is the Alaska cruise. The Gulf of America is going to be a blast. Denise dragged me on a cruise about 25 years ago. I thought I'd hate it 30 years ago, and it became my favorite way to vacation. You unpack one time. And then you go from port to port. And with these cruises together with hundreds of patriots, we're just commiserating about the country. We're going to have so much fun. And with an Alaska cruise, when you sail the Inside Passage, you're always seeing land. You want to watch whales. You want to see harbor seals. You want to see bald eagles everywhere. And then every night, Larry O'Connor and I will host you for an onboard evening of entertainment on that beautiful world stage aboard the Noordam from Holland, America. Now, you got to book through us to get access to all of our private events. So don't put this off. 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This is going to go quick. You're going to have a great time. 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I love this text from Florida. Tampa just sent a note. Ask all of the dignified, quote-unquote, people of Cuba and Venezuela and Russia when they stand in line for a roll of toilet paper. The Mamdani, sometimes I think these Democrats shoot themselves in the foot. It's almost intentional. You stop and think about this. But see, Mamdani can't help himself. He's in a friendly environment, podcaster with lots of young kids who follow him, undoubtedly. And Mamdani's willing to say out loud, and if you miss this, again, this ought to be on the campaign trail every day for the next 32 days. Let's play it one more time, Yasmin. The mayor of New York City admitting his vision for New York and for America.
5: I want to talk a little bit about socialism, right?
2: Because
5: it's a buzzword, right? Because socialism, will you define socialism for us? Because people say it a lot and don't know what it is. Yeah. And sometimes those people are me.
6: Well, I'm so happy to be with those people right now. Socialism to me, it means that you will have whatever you need to live a dignified life and that it is the government's job to deliver on that.
2: It's the government's job to deliver on that. Lindsay's in Chicago. Hey, Lindsay, welcome aboard. Happy Friday. You're on the Mike Gallagher Show.
18: Yes. Listen, Mike, I went to a communist regime country in 1976 before Lech Walesa and his wonderful colleagues in the mines could overthrow it, which they've done for the country of Poland. My passport, I was an invited guest to do what I do. I'm not going to say on your program. I was there as an honored guest, American mm-hmm. guest. They mm-hmm. ripped my American passport out of my hands when we landed in Varsovia. That's Warsaw International Airport. They also told me that I would not be able to keep my passport until they decided to give it back to me. They also told me I could not make a phone call to my parents in America to say I had arrived safely in a communist country. And they told me, you will have to make a reservation in our hotel and get permission to call your parents. And we do not allow, and we don't care if you're a guest, you do things our way.
2: And that's what they want for America, Lindsay. That's what exactly. The Mamdanis, that's what they want for America. They want this country to be controlled by these Soviet-style Marxists who are going to control your health care. They're going to control where you live, what you eat. It's not an exaggeration. Look, they're saying it. They say it out loud. It's on the ballot. I keep thinking about my pal Harry yesterday, the watch repair guy who said, and he immigrated here legally from a communist country. He said, Mike, the phones would light up. Invite people to call your show who know firsthand what communism and socialism really means, just like you did, Lindsay, with your experience. I hope you'll call, because Harry's got a great idea. I hope you call right now, 800-655-MIKE, and tell us what socialism meant in the country you came from. Tell us what you experienced firsthand, so we can hear it, so that Americans understand what Mamdani represents, what the Democrat Socialists of America mean, what the DSA, what the Hassan Pikers of the world want. Call this show, and let's listen to you. 800-655-MIKE. Love to hear from you. 800-655-6453. I also love hearing from satisfied dog lovers who are thrilled with what results they're seeing from Rough Greens. 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So great, your dog will ask for it. By name. Peter's in Chicago. Hey, Peter, welcome back. How are you, sir?
19: I'm very good. Mike, I'm a Polish immigrant. I escaped the great socialism 40 years ago. There's nothing about dignifying life provided by the government. It's nothing about dignifying. People barely can live. That's why they want to put the government stores, because people will have no money to buy anything, no vacation, no money to buy, just to survive. Mm-hmm. And this is for the losers, losers, and only losers.
2: God bless you, Peter. Thanks. Appreciate your perspective. 800-655-MIKE. My friend Harry was on to something. It's great hearing from people who understand what socialism produces. And the Mamdanis of the world are proud to advocate for the government controlling every aspect of your life. They'll say it right out loud. That clip of Mamdani should be heard. I think that's the one we might play every day till November the 3rd. Remember in 2016, we played the Michael Moore speech about what Trump represented to the hardworking American people? I think we might play Mamdani over and over and over again. New Yorkers need to know it. You need to know it. 800-655-MIKE.
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1: 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Get your ashes to the ballot box. Now, you wonder why I'm cursing like that. I mean, I shouldn't do that. I know I'm going a little blue here. But I just loved what Trump did last night at that rally. I really appreciated it in a big way. The Secret Service didn't want him to drive. He said, get your ashes in that car. We're going to Oklahoma. The crowd went wild. Americans love this guy. Don't let them convince you otherwise. It's not true. It's just not true. The people who hate him are always going to hate him. Haters going to hate. I hate what has happened to Admiral Husband Kimmel. Admiral Kimmel was the commander of the joint Pacific Fleet in Pearl Harbor, and he was scapegoated for Pearl Harbor. He was completely exonerated. However, his name has never been cleared. The Kimmel family for 50 years has been trying to clear his name, with a very simple request of any administration. Manning Kimmel runs WRHI in Rock Hill, South Carolina, our home there. I love that station. I love seeing how radio used to be, how it could be. And they do a great job. And I when I go see my friends in the upstate, I also want to always go to Rock Hill as well. Manning Kimmel is Admiral Husband Kimmel's grandson. We spent the whole podcast today with M&M Extra, with Manning Kimmel. And I wanted to play a little bit of what Manning had to say about the quest to clear his grandfather's good name. There still could be light at the end of the tunnel to clear your grandfather's good name. Welcome to M&M Extra, M.
2: Another part of the M&M package, right? So it's a pleasure to be here. Thank you both for your interest in this topic. And just to correct one thing, you know, this is the 85th anniversary of Pearl Harbor, 85 years. Right. My father and his brother fought this thing until the day they died. And myself and my cousin picked it up. And we ran with it for the last, whatever, 20 years. And my cousin has passed away. So I'm the last one continuing to move this baton forward. And it's just a political issue. That's all it is politics. We are the modern day David versus Goliath. Goliath being the Defense Department. They don't want to have anything to do with this. And it's just crazy. It's only a matter of honor. We're not asking for any money. We're not asking for a parade down Pennsylvania Avenue. We're not asking for a battleship to be named after us, although I would like that, but that's not going to happen. So what is the issue here? The issue is that Kimmel and Short, General Short was the Army Pearl Harbor commander. They were both tagged with being, quote, derelict in their duty. And as my father said to me many, many years ago, to a military man, honor is above life itself. And when they stuck that dereliction of duty on them, it just ruined them, absolutely ruined them. Well, all of that was later discredited by the Pearl Harbor Board, the Army Pearl Harbor Board, and the Naval Board of Inquiry back in 1944. There were 10 investigations prior to that, including that. And most of those were modern day Star Chamber proceedings. They weren't allowed to cross-examine witnesses. Some hearings they weren't even allowed to attend to hear what everybody was saying about them. Finally, the Naval Board of Inquiry was held in 1944. And guess what? That was the best of the best in the military. And they found that there was no basis for the allegation of derelict, for them being derelict in their duty. So the report was issued, and keep in mind, we're fighting a war. And what happened to that report? it was very conveniently slid underneath somebody's blotter on their desk, and it never saw the light of day. And so the scapegoating continued, and it continued, and it continued. Part of this I understand, because we had a war that we were fighting against the Japanese and the Germans, and we needed to win that war. What I don't understand is, after the war was over, why didn't they treat my grandfather and General Short the exact same way they did for every other flag and general officer? In 1947, a long time ago, before I was even born, they passed a piece of legislation called the Officer Personnel Act. This was an attempt by Congress to thank all of their flag and general officers for what they had done during World War II. And they promoted them to their highest wartime rank. It was back in those days, the rank went with the job. My grandfather was a 4-star admiral. General Short was a 3-star general. And what did they do? They passed on hundreds of names to Congress for this honor. Two names were missing. Guess which ones those were? Kimmel and Short.
0: Where did this charge arise? Where did this problem begin? What did they say your grandfather did, or more notably, did not do? What was behind this baseless charge of dereliction of duty?
2: The president decided, I'm going to find out what happened out there. So he sent out an associate justice by the name of Owen Roberts, Supreme Court justice, and he went out there, and what do you think he saw? Blood, dead bodies all over the place, battleships ruined. And so he was aghast. He had no idea what had happened. Nobody did at that time. So he said, oh, these officers were derelict in their duty, and that stuck. That's exactly what the media needed, and it stuck. And it stuck all these years, and we, the Kimmel family, are trying to erase that stain simply by a posthumous promotion in rank from 2 stars, rear admiral, to 4 stars. A piece of paper. That's all it is. A piece of paper.
1: 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And again, all they want is a piece of paper. They don't want any money. They don't want anything except to get the attention of perhaps War Secretary Pete Hegseth or the president himself. If this is something, this is a story, this is a wrong that could be righted by this administration, it feels like this is the administration that could get it done. And so I want to make sure that we put a spotlight on this crusade to clear Admiral Kimmel's name. And maybe, just maybe, somebody in Washington, D.C. will hear about it. 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M&M Extra on today's podcast. You'll want to hear it. I keep telling you that October is a lot different than September. There is a mood change in America. CNN is now being forced to admit statistically that Trump is wildly popular, so much so that he's eminently more popular than Ronald Reagan, even Abraham Lincoln. 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Every day, there's another headline about artificial intelligence. It's moving faster than most of us ever imagined, and it raises an important question. Where's all this headed? There's one reason I think you're going to find Carbon Zero so interesting, because it feels so real. It's the latest novel from AI pioneer Craig W. Stanfill, someone who has spent years working in artificial intelligence and understands both its incredible potential and its very real risks. In the story, one seemingly harmless instruction to an advanced AI sets off a chain of

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2: With SRN News, I'm Ron Taylor. The U.S. has announced it seized two ships carrying fuel to Cuba. Correspondent Ken Lormand has more.
3: The Coast Guard says they were illegally carrying hundreds of thousands of gallons of diesel fuel to the island nation. This comes as the U.S. continues to block oil shipments to Cuba and has imposed sanctions on the country. Fuel shortages on the island have led to power blackouts, impacting lighting, refrigeration, and water supply. Ken Lorman reporting.
2: A new report claims a New York prosecutor did not review witness statements in the case of an alleged gang rape at Cornell University frat house. NBC News says it found university police spoke to witnesses about the alleged rape at a fraternity house, but that the district attorney did not review the statements before deciding not to bring charges. I'm Ron Taylor, and this is SRN News.
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9: 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I always run it by her, everything I take, and I told her I've been taking this for a while. Is this okay to take? She goes, oh, this is wonderful for you to take. Keep taking it. She goes, I approved this. This is very good. So she said, yes, this is one thing you can take that's very good. I'm not going to stop taking Balance of Nature.
10: 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And I mean, I haven't felt this great in years. I'm 52, and with these, wow, it's just given me the energy every day to continue to do the exercises. And I just appreciate the doctor for what he's done. I'm impressed. I'm just become a new man with energy. I've never felt this great. I just want to say thank you to you guys.
8: 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I'm your host, Colleen, and it is hard to believe that we are actually on the back side of summer. I just feel like the kids are going to be back in school before we know it, and we're going to be back into our crazy fall schedule. But before we get there, there are some things that we can do to feel better because it's important. We want to have the energy to do the things that we want to do. Adding whole fruits and vegetables into your diet can make the difference. I want you to listen in to some other people who have made changes in their lives to feel better. And they did it by using Balance of Nature.
11: Well, I've been taking it for some time.

0: saw the ad, and we thought we would give it a try. And I noticed after the first month, we had more energy, and we just felt better. I told my doctor, too, and she says, this sounds like a really good, healthy product for you to be taking. We plan to take it for life.
1: I've had a high energy level every day, and I've just been doing great. And I just feel like it's a definite advantage to take them. Let me just say one other thing. I mentioned to my doctor that I was taking Balance of Nature, and they said they were very positive about that. And they said that was really good. That's a good product. And so I've been very pleased.
2: I'm a physical therapist in private practice, but I will tell you, I've got my brother who's a detective, and he also trains canine. He's hooked on it now. We go to the gym all the time. We're very active. Once you get started, you're going to notice a tremendous difference in your energy level, your diet. You're going to want to eat better. It's incredible, and I love it. Love it, love it, love it.
3: I got to where I was sleeping in, and I didn't like that. Within 2 or 3 days, I could tell the difference. Now I'm back to getting up early. I had more energy. I slept better at night. And in my therapy, I'm improving because I've got more energy. I truly believe in these things. I just know how I feel. And I tell everybody I can.
4: So I figure turning 65, I try Balance of Nature to see why not give it a shot. And it's absolutely changed my life. I'm going to cry. I have more energy now than I did when I was in my 40s. It's brought back my life to me, and it's given me the energy that I was so missing, and I wasn't enjoying life because of it, and now I am. So I just wanted to thank Dr. Doug for everything he's done with this, and truly it has changed my life.
5: Honey, I am like a different woman. I mean, finally one day I kept seeing that commercial, and I said, what the heck? What do I got to lose? I started feeling a little bit better. I was doing more things. So I got my sister on them. I got my daughter on them. They couldn't believe the change in me. I can't say enough about them. I really can't. Those commercials that you all do is the truth.
6: Balance of Nature's fruits and vegetables in a capsule. Changing the world one life at a time.
7: My brother was here with his wife, and I said, listen, take the rest of these two bottles. And my brother's like, well, and I said, no, there's nothing to think about. Just get it, order it, get it on auto ship. And in the first couple months, you may not thank me and go, I don't feel anything. But I said, but about that third month, it starts kicking in. I mean, I'm singing. I'm doing dishes. I love it. Absolutely love, love, love it.
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6: 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Thanks for spending your week with us talking health and wellness. We just got inspired by those success stories by real life customers. And now we're going to learn a little bit more. We want to introduce radio show host Laura Smith. She's a great friend of Balance of Nature, and she is with Dr. Douglas Howard, the founder and formulator of Balance of Nature today. So stay with us and listen into this interview. Dr. Douglas Howard and Susan Howard, thank you so much for joining us today. And I just want to ask you, I have so many questions about Balance of Nature. I don't even know where to start.
9: Hi, it's great to be here again.
6: Hi, Laura. Good to be back. I'm very curious as to how there can actually be a product on the market that's nothing but fruits and vegetables with absolutely nothing else in it. How in the world can this be life-changing? And where did you get the idea for it, and how did you know which fruits and vegetables to actually select for the product Balance of Nature?
9: Well, started out, I studied in Russia for several years, and while I was there, I started seeing the need for nutrition more and more. And when I returned back to my practice in the United States, then I started seeing how lousy our diets really were. When I started really realizing how important that balance of chemistry is, how much A to C to D to E. And back then, I still believed that D was a vitamin. It's not, it's a hormone. Anyways, And I started seeing the necessity of balance of chemistry. And so I started searching which one was the best, which vitamin was the best in balance. And at the same time, then the notion started coming of, you know, we were discovering more and more chemistry in fruits and vegetables, resveratrol, quercetin, zeaxanthin, all these different chemicals that we were finding had positive effects, but they were from different fruits and vegetables. And so then I was on that path, and I was looking for which of these vitamins is going to be the magical vitamin. There was a day that I was like, well, I'm searching for the perfect balance of all of this chemistry. And at the same time, there's all this chemistry we haven't even discovered yet. That's when I started learning that there's hundreds of thousands of chemicals just in an apple alone, and hundreds of thousands in an orange, and all of them. And then I went, well, wait, I may be dead when we find this magic chemical I'm looking for, because out of all of this, how am I going to find this needle in the haystack? And on top of that, I already know where the perfect balance of all of these vitamins is. It's in our fruits and vegetables. It was already made for us, for our bodies. And so that's when I went, okay, well, I've got to get back to that. I just have to get my patients to be able to consume that. And as I did that, first I started trying to have them have better diets. Well, that was like leading a horse to water and trying to get him to drink that didn't want to drink. And then I started having some people juice, because I thought, okay, well, I can get them to juice and get a concentrated amount. Well, later I realized that's an extract, because, for example, I got people to juice, but they were juicing mostly carrot and apple, let's say, maybe carrot, apple, and celery. But I had patients starting to come in with carotenemia, which means they were turning orange because they just were consuming so much, you know, and carrot juice. Well, that wasn't healthy. They were not supposed to be orange. Then I started trying to figure out how to get this in there. And I started realizing the number one component of all of these fruits and vegetables is water. If I can just remove the water without damaging all of the other chemistry, then I can pack it more dense. I never imagined I could get it as dense as we have it.
10: You know, what I find so interesting is what you're talking about is when I try to eat healthy and get the fruits and vegetables that I need, it's really a process. I have to go to the supermarket. It's very, very expensive where I live. You have to spend a lot of time chopping. And in order to keep the nutrition in, you basically kind of have to eat it raw. It's really hard to get 10 or 11 servings a day that you're recommending, Dr. Howard. And so for me, balance of nature is just an easier way to do this, and actually more economical.
11: Yeah, it cuts out all the shopping, cleaning, chopping, and chewing. You just swallow it. I mean, it's true. And there's a lot of chewing involved in that much fruits and vegetables.
10: Absolutely. So
9: now, I'm not going to tell you don't need to eat fruits and vegetables anymore. You do. But the beauty of this also is once you start taking balance of nature, it's interesting. Your appetite generally starts to increase towards fruits and vegetables, and many people report decreases towards sweets.
10: Well, that's a wonderful thing.
11: Yeah.
10: Wouldn't it be great if we could all substitute that? Dr. Howard, what is it that they can expect to feel?
9: Well, it's interesting. We'll have anywhere from somebody saying from minutes after I took my first dosage, it's like somebody flipped the light switch on and I just feel it, all the way to nothing. I mean, it doesn't necessarily mean you're going to feel something in your body. By the time you feel something, or by the time you feel a symptom, you've lost over 60% of the function of that cell, tissue, or organ. And that's important to note. So what I really developed this was not to feel anything. It's to give the body the chemistry and the nutrition that it needs to do what it needs. Your body is far more intelligent and knows what it needs to do more than I can force it to do something.
10: For those that are just tuning in, I'm talking with Dr. Douglas Howard, the formulator of Balance of Nature's fruits and veggies and fiber and spice. 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
12: I'm older and I have more energy, just like all the commercials that I see on TV. So it really is a help to my well-being.
13: I have 4 children and 8 grandchildren. They're amazed by my ability to be so energetic and do things. I'm still doing things that I did when I was 25 years old, and I'm 66 years old now. This product is amazing.
14: I have more energy. I am moving. I am on my feet. I went from taking maximum on a very good day, 3,000 steps. Today, 3,000, 4,000 steps is my minimum. I'm up to 5, 6, 7, 8,000 steps a day.
15: 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It's awesome stuff. I just love the product. I am so glad I seen the commercial, went for it, and ordered me some. And then my husband said, have you seen that commercial of Balance of Nature? It's fruits and vegetables. And I looked at him, and I'm like, yeah. And he goes, I think we ought to try it. And I says, I am. And so I says, I'll order you some. He loves it. I love it. We won't be without it.
10: 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Welcome back. I'm Laura Smith, and we're talking with Dr. Douglas Howard, the founder and formulator of Balance of Nature, and his wife, Susan Howard. Balance of Nature is a product that has changed my life. You get a combination of 31 fruits and vegetables. I know that you say often on the program, we don't claim the Balance of Nature as a cure-all or a cure for cancer. But what doesn't the right proper nutrition help? And then I know that at your company, you receive literally thousands of letters from people who have been taking Balance of Nature.
9: And I do want to stress that. We don't claim to be a cure.
10: Some of the testimonials I've heard have sounded almost miraculous. I mean, really big, huge things. And these wonderful people are claiming that Balance of Nature has actually helped them.
11: Well, I think it's important to note, and this was something that took me a long time to get. And when people, there's lots of instances out there when someone has something horrible and they have a surgery or a drug or something, or they say, oh, doctor, thank you. You cured me. And I just love this man because he cured me. But we need to remember that actually nothing cures anything except the body. And we can assist the body. A doctor can remove a tumor. A person can put in proper nutrition. Someone can get decent exercise. Someone can whatever. You can do all that. But at the end of the day, it is always the body that cures itself. Always. People who call into the office, all calls are recorded, and then we just ask their permission to share it. That's where the success stories come from. Nothing that we've solicited.
10: I'd love to hear from some people who have ordered it, taken it, and seen results in their lives. Phil, are you there?
16: Yes.
10: Hi there.
11: Hi, Phil.
16: Hi. Hi, how you doing? Is this the Howards?
11: Yeah, this is Susie.
9: And this Hi, is Dr. Susie. Howard. How are you?
16: Hi, Doc. How you doing?
9: Great.
10: Hi there, Phil.
16: So, hi, Laura.
10: We're so glad you called in today to tell us how Balance of Nature has changed your life.
16: Oh, yeah, it's done. It's really, I'm a firm believer. I was saying to one of the girls that I'm a firm believer that God put us on this earth with all we needed to keep us healthy and wealthy and all of that. And to me, it's in the earth. It's you know, the fruit and vegetables. And somehow we got away from that, and the pharmaceuticals took over, and now we're back to fruit and vegetables again. And I think it's the best thing in the world.
10: Phil, what are some of the good, positive side effects have you experienced from taking Balance of Nature?
16: Well, I feel good. And, you know, I put 40 years in New York City Fire Department, and I didn't expect to make it past 60, and I just turned 79 in September, So, you know, and I've been taking Balance to Nature for a while. And before that, I used to take these smoothies. My kids had me taking these smoothies, and they were good, you know. But I said, let me try this Balance to Nature. It sounds, you know, and the people you have on that give testimonials, they're very sincere. You can tell that they're, you know, they're it's really helped them a lot. And it's helped me. I mean, like I say, I go to the gym 3 times a week, and I stay healthy. And my dog keeps me hopping here. He's sleeping right now. And yeah, it's I just feel relatively good, you know, for my age. And 40 years in FDNY did take its toll, I can tell you that. Oh. But I try to go to the gym 3 times a week, and I take the Balance of Nature faithfully, and so far, so good. I would live long enough to see my 2 great-grandchildren.
11: Wow. That's so
16: great.
11: Yeah,
16: I mean, I survived 9/11.
11: Wow.
16: And I got lung cancer from 9/11 from Ground Zero. I was down there for 7 months. I was the West Street commander. And they took it out in 2010. And you know, I should be out of the woods by now, so everything is good. Everything's gravy now.
10: Dr. Howard, do you think that there is any correlation between the fact that Phil is 80 years old, he's a cancer survivor, he's taking
16: 79.
10: Balance.
16: I didn't make 80 yet.
10: Almost 80 years old.
11: You will, though.
9: He's in his 80th year.
10: That's right.
16: I've been my 80th
10: year. You sound like you're 30, though, so that's a good thing. Is there anything, Dr. Howard, that you think that might be a reason why he's been able to go to the gym 3 times a week and see great-grandchildren with the kind of lifestyle he had being a firefighter? Does Balance of Nature help in that way?
9: Well, sure. And I don't know if, Phil, how long have you been taking Balance of Nature? I'm not sure.
16: Oh, for, I guess, several years now, you know.
9: Okay.
16: And it's been, I can really say that I've, you know, you can't put your finger on everything, but I feel good.
9: Great. And then I would say, yes, it's been several years. It's a part of your chemistry. It's been a help. But again, we go back to the triad. I don't know if they've talked to you about that triad of health, that triangle of the physical part of health, the mental, emotional, spiritual part of health, and the nutritional. And you have mastered some of those other areas that have helped you through this. Because, and I know this because I've talked to Phil before, and I love his books. He's written some books to be able to shed some of his stress and hardship inside of him. He's written it in a book, and those books are wonderful. I tell you what, my father was a fireman, and he actually died of effects of being a fireman, and so Phil was kind enough to send out a couple of books to my mother with a gracious note in there.
11: She loved those, Phil. She has loved them.
9: She would be in her room and all of a sudden hear, ah, ha, ha, laughing all to herself in there. And I knew she was reading your book.
11: Yeah, she loved them.
16: Well, you know, I wrote the first book because, like you said, Doc, that things were bothering me, that, and I didn't even realize it. I was like depressed. I was division commander in Brooklyn for 12 years. And from 1991 to 2001, right before 9/11, we lost 24 guys in the line of duty in my job.
11: Wow.
16: And 20 of them were good friends of mine and guys that I worked with. And it was really getting to me, and I didn't even realize it. But once I started writing about it and put it on paper, they're out of my mind. I didn't have to think about them anymore. And I'll talk to people about it anytime they want, but I don't have to think about it. So that's why I started writing the books. And then a publisher told me, I think you got 2 more books in you. And he was right.
9: And they're great.
11: Awesome. They really were
9: great.
11: Well,
9: and the thing is it really supports the whole aspect of that triad of health. That spiritual, mental, emotional side is so important. And that's another part of it. And put that with the chemistry. And sure, it's going to boost up Phil's physical side. Just if we boost up 2 sides of it, it's going to boost up the third. And,
16: right.
9: And that's just awesome. And these are the reasons. You're the reason, Phil, that I was inspired to do this product. I didn't set out to make a product. I love being a doctor, but when it hit me, I thought, I need to do this. About like you did, you needed to write those books.
16: Right. And I had to put the first book, the title of the first book is Laughter, Tears, and Muffled Drums. Mm. I had to put laughter in there because I had to put some funny stuff because there were just too many tears, you know?
9: Yes, yeah. But it's wonderful.
16: And I was having that depression, and that was before 9/11. Mm. That was the 10 years before 9/11 from 1991 to 2001. Then 9/11 hit. And that was and I was supposed to work that day. I worked the day before, which was my birthday, September 10th. And I was relieved by two of my best friends, Dennis Cross, who was a battalion chief in my division, battalion commander, and he was acting deputy that night. So I was relieved at 6 o'clock on Monday night by Dennis and Timmy Stackpole, who was a captain. And Timmy rode with him because there was no place for him to work. Every unit was covered. So when that happens and a captain is assigned to work, he rides with the deputy chief. And that's what happened that morning. They rode together, and I never saw them again.
10: Phil, can you just give us the name of the books really quickly in succession?
16: Sure. The first book is Laughter, Tears, and Muffled Drums. The second book is Bringing Everybody Home, which is a chief's, that's his fondest wish, is to bring everybody home. And the third book is The Last True Hero, which is like an homage to all firefighters.
10: Thank you for your service to New York City, Phil. That's just, we're beyond grateful to you. We could never pay that back. Mm-hmm. It's always such a great pleasure to speak with you, Dr. Howard and Susan Howard from Balance of Nature, and talk about the beautiful benefits of the fruits and veggies and the fiber and spice, the whole health system, and just so much about what good nutrition means and what it can mean for everyone's life, no matter what age. It's a real pleasure. Thanks for being on today.
9: Thank you.
11: Great to be here. Thank you, Laura.
6: Balance of Nature's fruits and vegetables in a capsule, changing the world one life at a time.
17: When my alarm goes off at 5:30, I'm out of the bed at 5:31. I'm a morning person. I know that it's working. I know that it makes me feel more energetic. It gives me energy to get up in the morning. And I like having that feeling of jumping out of bed in the morning. At my age, if you can jump any place, that's a good thing. I love it.
15: This Balance of Nature has really helped me. It has kept me peppy as far as energetic. I honestly know that I have to give it credit. So I know that greatest thing that I take is that Balance of Nature. No matter what I have to endure, I am not giving Balance of Nature up.
18: It gives us more energy, and we have a rescue farm to take care of. And there isn't anything else that we've changed that would give us the energy. And we just love it. We just swear by it. Both Chuck and I have had the same experience. And I said, Chuck, it has to be Balance of Nature.
19: It's an awesome product. I've got my uncle on it, my mom on it. I've got four or five of my best friends from high school on it. They all have their own little story to tell. So kudos. It's just an amazing product.
20: I had my checkup, and I told the doctor, and he said, and I showed him what I was taking. He said, well, I have to look into Balance of Nature. He said, that's great. So he may be referring orders to you, too.
21: Our doctor thinks it's wonderful. Well, we got more energy. We feel like doing more. Yeah, we're 83 and 84 years old. And we're talking about buying a pontoon boat. What's that tell you? We may say, hey, come out and film us.
22: They were talking about a difference in me, and I said, I think it's this product. And I mentioned it to them. And one thing they said was that I act younger. I seem to have more energy. And I didn't even think about those aspects of it. But after listening to them and then thinking about it, this is the way that I ended up saying it, was that if I were to say that I felt 10 years younger, that would be a lie, because it's more like 15. That's just the truth.
23: 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I do feel a difference. It's just, it's wonderful. It's very good.
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0: Hey, I am Brant, and her name is Sherry, and she's a friend and a colleague of mine, and we were just praying for her, actually, because she had a major surgery she just went through.
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6: 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I'm your host, Colleen. Here we are in July, smack in the middle of the summer. And I have to say, I do love summer for one thing. This is such a great time of year to eat and to explore new fruits and vegetables as they come into season. But I was realizing the other day that even though I'm piling fruits and vegetables on my plate, at least it seems like I am, I'm still not scratching the surface of what Balance of Nature offers. I want you to listen in to some of these success stories. Real people, just like you, who made the decision to take their health and nutrition into their own hands.
26: I'm a registered nurse, and I just want to tell you that I honestly feel that your product is wonderful. And I mean that sincerely. And I've taken supplements. I'm definitely in my 60s. I'm not a kid. And this is the best product I've ever had.
22: And when I talked to them, they were talking about a difference in me. And I said, I think it's this product. And I mentioned it to them. And one thing they said was that I act younger. I seem to have more energy. And I didn't even think about those aspects of it. But after listening to them and then thinking about it, this is the way that I ended up saying it, was that if I were to say that I felt 10 years younger, that would be a lie. Because it's more like 15. That's just the truth. I mean, I feel energy. I feel, you know, even like my memory and, you know, little things.
27: I attribute it to the Balance of Nature because that's truly, my diet hasn't changed at all. And I definitely was getting the cold. I mean, the chills and the sweat and that. And so for 2 days, it was only 2 days, I doubled my dose. And I really think that's what kicked it. And I feel 100% now.
25: I am very happy with this product. I'll be 89 in less than 2 months. I have
4: a very healthy diet and have for many, many years. I'm very physically active. I eat mostly Mediterranean diet, and I eat most of my shopping as produce. I added this because I'm typically a very frisky, active person, and I thought, well, maybe I could be even friskier, and guess what? I am. I'm used to be, since I've been older, been taking an hour-long nap every day and then tearing it up the rest of the time. Now I set the timer for an hour, and I'm wide awake in about 25 minutes, and that's it for the day. And I'm really very pleased with what this has done with taking 3x3. Because of COVID, I haven't been going to the nursery. I'm an avid gardener, and I haven't been going. But I finally got brave enough to go to the nursery and pick up some plants for winter. And the next day, I spent 7.5 hours total digging in the garden without feeling tired. And at the end of the day, I did my typical 30-minute walk around the neighborhood feeling wonderful. So that's a testament to this product, too.
5: I'm doing wonderful. I've never had a problem. I had major surgery 3 years ago, and my doctor's like, I don't know what you're doing. He goes, but for your age, not to be on any medications. And he said, and I was not even a week out post-op, and I was already healing. And he's like, whatever you're doing, keep doing it.
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6: 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Welcome back to the Balance of Nature radio show. Thanks for spending your weekend with us talking health and wellness. We just got inspired by those success stories by real life customers. And now we're going to learn a little bit more. We want to introduce radio show host Laura Smith. She's a great friend of Balance of Nature, and she is with Dr. Douglas Howard, the founder and formulator of Balance of Nature today. So stay with us and listen into this interview. Dr. Douglas Howard and Susan Howard, thank you so much for joining us today. And I just want to ask you, I have so many questions about Balance of Nature. I don't even know where to start.
9: Hi, it's great to be here again.
8: Hi, Laura. Good to be back.
6: I'm very curious as to how there can actually be a product on the market that's nothing but fruits and vegetables with absolutely nothing else in it. How in the world can this be life-changing? And where did you get the idea for it, and how did you know which fruits and vegetables to actually select for the product Balance of Nature?
9: Well, started out, I studied in Russia for several years, and while I was there, I started seeing the need for nutrition more and more. And when I returned back to my practice in the United States, then I started seeing how lousy our diets really were. When I started really realizing how important that balance of chemistry is, how much A to C to D to E. And back then I still believed that D was a vitamin. It's not, it's a hormone. Anyways, and I started seeing the necessity of balance of chemistry. And so I started searching which one was the best, which vitamin was the best in balance. And at the same time, then the notion started coming of, you know, we were discovering more and more chemistry in fruits and vegetables, resveratrol, quercetin, zeaxanthin, all these different chemicals that we were finding had positive effects, but they were from different fruits and vegetables. And so then I was on that path, and I was looking for which of these vitamins is going to be the magical vitamin. There was a day that I was like, well, I'm searching for the perfect balance of all of this chemistry. And at the same time, there's all this chemistry we haven't even discovered yet. That's when I started learning that there's hundreds of thousands of chemicals just in an apple alone, and hundreds of thousands in an orange, and all of them. And then I went, well, wait, I may be dead when we find this magic chemical I'm looking for, because out of all of this, how am I going to find this needle in the haystack? And on top of that, I already know where the perfect balance of all of these vitamins is. It's in our fruits and vegetables. It was already made for us, for our bodies. And so that's when I went, okay, well, I've got to get back to that. I just have to get my patients to be able to consume that. And as I did that, first I started trying to have them have better diets. Well, that was like leading a horse to water and trying to get him to drink that didn't want to drink. And then I started having some people juice, because I thought, okay, well, I can get them to juice and get a concentrated amount. Well, later I realized that's an extract because, for example, I got people to juice, but they were juicing mostly carrot and apple, let's say, maybe carrot, apple, and celery. But I had patients starting to come in with carotenemia, which means they were turning orange because they just were consuming so much, you know, carrot juice. Well, that wasn't healthy. They were not supposed to be orange. Then I started trying to figure out how to get this in there. And I started realizing the number one component of all of these fruits and vegetables is water. If I can just remove the water without damaging all of the other chemistry, then I can pack it more dense. I never imagined I could get it as dense as we have it. I never imagined that I would be able to get it down to 3 fruit capsules and 3 vegetable capsules and have the same nutrient value as eating over 10 servings of fruits and vegetables every day.
10: You know, what I find so interesting is what you're talking about is when I try to eat healthy and get the fruits and vegetables that I need, it's really a process. I have to go to the supermarket. It's very, very expensive where I live. You have to spend a lot of time chopping. And in order to keep the nutrition in, you basically kind of have to eat it raw. It's really hard to get 10 or 11 servings a day that you're recommending, Dr. Howard. And so for me, Balance of Nature is just an easier way to do this and actually more economical.
11: Yeah, it cuts out all the shopping, cleaning, chopping, and chewing. You just swallow it. I mean, it's true. And there's a lot of chewing involved in that much fruits and vegetables.
10: Absolutely. So
9: now, I'm not going to tell you don't need to eat fruits and vegetables anymore. You do. But the beauty of this also is once you start taking Balance of Nature, it's interesting. Your appetite generally starts to increase towards fruits and vegetables, and many people report decreases towards sweets.
10: Well, that's a wonderful thing.
11: Yeah.
10: Wouldn't it be great if we could all substitute that? Dr. Howard, when somebody does take these 10 servings a day with Balance of Nature, what is it that they can expect to feel? I mean, how is it that something so small like that could actually maybe prevent some of the diseases that you were talking about in some of your literature?
9: Well, it's interesting. We'll have anywhere from somebody saying from minutes after I took my first dosage, it's like somebody flipped the light switch on and I just feel it, all the way to nothing. I mean, it doesn't necessarily mean you're going to feel something in your body. By the time you feel something, or by the time you feel a symptom, you've lost over 60% of the function of that cell, tissue, or organ. And that's important to note. So what I really developed this was not to feel anything, but was to prevent aging diseases was my original purpose, to prevent the risk of cataracts and strokes and heart attack and heart disease and cancer, macular degeneration and aging diseases is what we really, that was the focus of what I was doing. It's not to cure anything. I guess that's what I'm trying to say. My purpose wasn't to cure anything. It's to give the body the chemistry and the nutrition that it needs to do what it needs. Your body is far more intelligent and knows what it needs to do more than I can force it to do something.
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13: Welcome back. I'm Laura Smith, and we're talking with Dr. Douglas Howard, the founder and formulator of Balance of Nature, and his wife, Susan Howard. Balance of Nature is a product that has changed my life by helping me to get over 10 servings of fruits and vegetables every day in a huge variety. You get a combination of 31 fruits and vegetables that have been scientifically proven to make sure you are getting everything your body needs on a daily basis. I know that you say often on the program, we don't claim the Balance of Nature as a cure-all or a cure for cancer, but what doesn't the right proper nutrition help? And then I know that at your company, you receive literally thousands of letters from people who have been taking Balance of Nature and different issues, maladies, health problems that have been alleviated and made better because of taking it. Are you allowed to tell us some of what that is?
14: Sure. I mean, and I do want to stress that. We don't claim to be a cure for everything. Early in my career, I remember a lady calling from Texas, and she was just absolutely furious at me. And she said, how dare you say cancer is preventable? Cancer is preventable a great percentage of the time. But she was furious at me because she had a son who had passed away. And I said, I'm so sorry if that's what you, if you think I'm blaming you for that cancer, I'm not. But many times, in fact, I'll say most times, even cancer is a lifestyle disease, simply meaning that the way you live your life on the physical basis, on the nutritional basis or chemical basis, and on your spiritual, emotional, mental basis, many of the lifestyle diseases, that's what they're caused by, including cancer, heart attack, and stroke.
13: Some of the testimonials I've heard on some of your programs have sounded almost miraculous, too good to be true. We're talking major diseases like hepatitis C, cancer, MS. I mean, really big, huge things. And these wonderful people are claiming that Balance of Nature has actually helped them.
11: Well, I think it's important to note, and this was something that took me a long time to get. And when people, there's lots of instances out there when someone has something horrible and they have a surgery or they, or a drug or something, or they say, oh, doctor, thank you. You cured me. And I just love this man because he cured me. But we need to remember that actually nothing cures anything except the body. And we can assist the body. A doctor can remove a tumor. A person can put in proper nutrition. Someone can get decent exercise. Someone can whatever. You can do all that. But at the end of the day, it is always the body that cures itself. Always. People who call into the office, all calls are recorded, and then we just ask their permission to share it. That's where the success stories come from. Nothing that we've solicited.
13: I'd love to hear from some people who have ordered it, taken it, and seen results in their lives. Phil, are you there?
15: Yes.
13: Hi there.
11: Hi, Phil.
15: Hi. Hi, how you doing? Is this the Howards?
11: Yeah, this is Susie.
9: And this Hi, is Dr. Susie. Howard. How are you?
15: Hi, Doc. How you doing?
9: Great.
13: Hi there, Phil.
15: So, hi, Laura.
13: We're so glad you called in today to tell us how Balance of Nature has changed your life.
15: Oh, yeah. It's done. It's really, I'm a firm believer. I was saying to one of the girls that I'm a firm believer that God put us on this earth with all we needed to keep us healthy and wealthy and all of that. And to me, it's in the earth. It's fruit and vegetables. And somehow we got away from that, and the pharmaceuticals took over, and now we're back to fruit and vegetables again. And and I think it's the best thing in the world.
10: Phil, what are some of the good positive side effects have you experienced from taking Balance of Nature?
15: Well, I feel good, and I put 40 years in New York City Fire Department, and I didn't expect to make it past 60, and I just turned 79 in September. So, and I've been taking Balance of Nature for a while, and before that, I used to take these smoothies. My kids had me taking these smoothies, and they were good, but I said, let me try this Balance of Nature. It sounds, and the people you have on that give testimonials, they're very sincere. You can tell that it's really helped them a lot. And it's helped me. I mean, like I say, I go to the gym 3 times a week and I stay healthy. And my dog keeps me hopping here. He's sleeping right now. I just feel relatively good, for my age, and 40 years in FDNY did take its toll, I can tell you that. But I try to go to the gym 3 times a week, and I take the Balance of Nature faithfully, and so far so good. I would live long enough to see my 2 great-grandchildren.
11: Wow, that's so great.
15: Yeah, I mean, I survived 9/11.
11: Wow.
15: And I got lung cancer from 9/11 from Ground Zero. I was down there for 7 months. I was the West Street commander. And they took it out in 2010. And, I should be out of the woods by now. So everything is good. Everything's gravy now.
10: Dr. Howard, do you think that there is any correlation between the fact that Phil is 80 years old, he's a cancer survivor, he's taking Balance of Nature?
15: I didn't make 80 yet.
10: Almost 80 years old.
11: He will, though.
9: He's in his 80th year.
10: That's right.
15: I've been my 80th
10: year. You sound like you're 30, though, so that's a good thing. Is there anything, Dr. Howard, that you think that might be a reason why he's been able to kick the cancer and also go to the gym 3 times a week and see great-grandchildren with the kind of lifestyle he had being a firefighter? Does Balance of Nature help in that way?
9: Well, sure. And I don't know if, Phil, how long have you been taking Balance of Nature? I'm not sure.
15: Oh, for, I guess, several years now,
9: Okay.
15: I can really say that I've, you can't put your finger on everything, but I feel good.
9: Great. And then I would say, yes, it's been several years. It's a part of your chemistry. It's been a help in you kicking those. But again, we go back to the triad. I don't know if they've talked to you about that triad of health, that triangle of the physical part of health, the mental, emotional, spiritual part of health, and the nutritional. And you have mastered some of those other areas that have helped you through this. And I know this because I've talked to Phil before. And I love his books. He's written some books to be able to shed some of his stress and hardship inside of him. He's written it in a book, and those books are wonderful. I tell you what, my father was a fireman, and he actually died of effects of being a fireman, and so Phil was kind enough to send out a couple of books to my mother with a gracious note in there.
11: She loved those, Phil. She has loved them.
9: She would be in her room and all of a sudden hear, ah, ha, ha, laughing all to herself in there. And I knew she was reading your book.
11: Yeah, she loved them.
15: Well, I wrote the first book because, like you said, Doc, that things were bothering me and I didn't even realize it. I was like depressed. I was division commander in Brooklyn for 12 years. And from 1991 to 2001, right before 9/11, we lost 24 guys in the line of duty in my job. Wow. And 20 of them were good friends of mine and guys that I worked with. Mm. And it was really getting to me, and I didn't even realize it. But once I started writing about it and put it on paper, they're out of my mind. I didn't have to think about them anymore. And I'll talk to people about it anytime they want, but I don't have to think about it. So that's why I started writing the books. And then the publisher told me, I think you got two more books in you. And he was right.
9: They're great. Awesome.
11: They really were great.
9: Well, and the thing is it really supports the whole aspect of that triad of health. That spiritual, mental, emotional side is so important. And that's another part of it. And put that with the chemistry. And sure, it's going to boost up Phil's physical side. Just if we boost up two sides of it, it's going to boost up the third. And that's just awesome. And these are the reasons. You're the reason, Phil, that I was inspired to do this product. I didn't set out to make a product. I love being a doctor, but when it hit me, I thought, I need to do this. About like you did, you needed to write those books.
15: Right. And I had to put the first book, the title of the first book is Laughter, Tears, and Muffled Drums. Mm. I had to put laughter in there because I had to put some funny stuff because there were just too many tears, you know?
9: Yes, yeah. But it's wonderful.
15: And I was having that depression, and that was before 9/11. Mm. That was the 10 years before 9/11, from 1991 to 2001. Then 9/11 hit, and that was like and I was supposed to work that day. I worked the day before, which was my birthday, September 10th. And I was relieved by two of my best friends, Dennis Cross, who was a battalion chief in my division, battalion commander, and he was acting deputy that night. So I was relieved at 6 o'clock on Monday night by Dennis and Timmy Stackpole, who was a captain. And Timmy rode with him because there was no place for him to work. Every unit was covered. So when that happens and a captain is assigned to work, he rides with the deputy chief. And that's what happened that morning. They rode together, and I never saw them again.
10: Phil, can you just give us the name of the books really quickly in succession?
15: Sure. The first book is Laughter, Tears, and Muffled Drums. The second book is Bringing Everybody Home, which is that's his fondest wish, is to bring everybody home. And the third book is The Last True Hero, which is like an homage to all firefighters.
10: Thank you for your service to New York City, Phil. That's just, we're beyond grateful to you. We could never pay that back. It's always such a great pleasure to speak with you, Dr. Howard and Susan Howard from Balance of Nature, and talk about the beautiful benefits of the fruits and veggies and the fiber and spice, the whole health system, and just so much about what good nutrition means and what it can mean for everyone's life, no matter what age. It's a real pleasure. Thanks for being on today.
14: Thank you.
11: Great to be here. Thank you, Laura.
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0: Someone members of AIPAC have to be exterminated. Texas DPS and the FBI arrested the 40-year-old outside San Antonio before the alleged October 1st attack. Agents found guns in the home, including a revolver with a serial number filed off. Willie Nelson, Washington.
1: There's a new special prosecutor in the Cornell University frat house gang rape case. New York Governor Kathy Hochul announcing Attorney General Letitia James will replace the local DA after Hochul blasted Cornell police and the DA for how they handled the case. It follows days of developments into the gang rape lawsuit and the renewed investigation of the 2024 incident reported by a Jane Doe at the Chi-Fi fraternity house. You'll find more news at srnnews.com. 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
8: It's always nice to know insider information. Having a friend who can tell you the tricks of the trade when starting a new job or doing a home renovation can make a huge difference.
3: Many of us even do this with healthcare when in need of a new physician or specialist. With so many people having similar experiences,

0: this, it just makes sense to share the knowledge, which is why Michelle Rapkin was so stunned at the lack of information when she was first diagnosed with non-Hodgkin's lymphoma.
1: The minute my doctor told me I might have cancer, I went to the bookstore to look for a book to say, like, now what? How do I find an oncologist? What questions do I ask? And there were lots of memoirs and lots of very heavy-duty medical books, but there was nothing that was a step-by-step roadmap and companion.
0: Rapkin forged her own way through the diagnosis, leaning on friends and her own trial and error until she came out on the other side victorious.
1: I had surgery, chemo, and went into remission for 16 years. I thought I was healed. Everybody did. And then I had other strange symptoms, not symptoms of lymphoma, 16 years later in 2017 of January. I had moved, so I had new doctors. It took me a long time to remember that I had had non-Hodgkin's. As soon as I told them that, that's when they discovered it had come back. And then it came back again in 2018. This particular type of lymphoma, it might never come back, but if it comes back once, then it tends to come back a lot. So I was surprised when it came back a third time, but my doctor wasn't.
0: Safe to say, Rapkin is somewhat of an expert when it comes to being a cancer patient, and she's willing to share everything she's learned. Her book, Cancer Sucks, But You'll Get Through It, is a complete guide from detection to remission and beyond. Rapkin says spreading this knowledge is important because she knows how one wrong decision can derail your entire care plan.
1: I was in such a fog, I just did what anyone told me the first time round. But I got smarter during that process. And by the time I was done with that process, I had had this wonderful realization that I'm not powerless. I'm not supposed to just do what everyone tells me. I was actually named CEO of a major health concern, which is mine. And so I started learning how to be a good CEO. And that really helped me during my second time. And it helped me even more during my third time. To be honest with you, it was only because of that that I was able to avoid a surgical procedure that was not necessary, had nothing to do with my cancer, and would have forced me to delay chemo by maybe a year. That could have cost me my life.
0: During a hospital stay, Rapkin had been woken up early by a urologist who was insisting that she needed kidney surgery. It was a shock since she was there for her cancer, not a kidney issue. But this doctor was in a hurry and needed Rapkin to choose which surgery she preferred instead of taking time to consult her oncologist.
1: She was so insistent and she looked very official in her coat. And I was like still blurry eyed wearing this hospital gown made of nothing. And I kept saying like, to myself, I said, be strong, Michelle. You're the CEO. You don't have to say yes. Say what you need to say. And I had to really, it was the first time in my life I ever like heard myself urging me to do something. And that choice to get my oncologist's opinion, which she did not want to wait for, she said, this is about kidneys. That impacted my whole future.
0: In the end, Rapkin's oncologist told her to wait on the surgery until after she started chemotherapy to see if the issue would resolve itself. She later found out that the option she was almost pushed into would have delayed her chemotherapy for a year. Rapkin says this experience of standing up for herself and being her best advocate was a huge mental shift.
1: I have the most to gain and the most to lose. So I need to make the best decision I can make at the moment, whether it's that it's time for my friend to leave, or that I'm not really comfortable with this procedure. Could you explain more to me about why we need to do this and what the options are?
0: And just like Rapkin, hundreds of thousands of other people are going through the same experience. But in the process of trying to figure out their cancer diagnosis and treatment options, they're often blindsided by the challenges no one warned them about. For example, Rapkin was shocked to learn that scheduling a dentist appointment was a high priority before she started chemo.
1: Doctors are busy getting you better from cancer, so they're not thinking about these things. Dentists aren't going to tell all of their patients, if you ever have cancer, come first. But once you're in chemo, you cannot afford to have your gums prodded and poked and start bleeding because of germs. If you get sick during chemo, you have to stop the chemo because your immune system is so weak. And so you're supposed to go get a thorough tooth cleaning before you go to start chemo so that if you have cavities, you get them filled, whatever. Because once you start chemo, it's going to be a year before you can go to the dentist.
0: Other tips, like don't use commercial mouthwash and drink extra water during chemo sessions, are secrets unless you're a veteran cancer patient. And even well-known stuff like hair loss comes with its own surprises. Thankfully, Rapkin's friend Abby was able to ease her mind about a common worry.
1: She said to me, you know, Michelle, your hair's going to fall out about 10 days, and not long after, you're going to get scared that you're getting sick because your nose is going to start running uncontrollably. And you're going to think you have a cold, have to stop chemo, go to the doctor. I'm here to tell you that when you lose your hair, you lose all the hair in your body, including the hair inside your nose, which is to filter normal sinus drops that come down from your sinus. So she said, so when your nose starts running, don't worry, just carry Kleenex.
0: That was the final conversation that pushed Rapkin to go public with the insider tips and tricks of being a cancer patient. Newbies probably don't know the credible websites to research their new diagnosis, or what types of doctors will make up their care team, or that wigs are a tax write-off. And just like how Rapkin documented all of this, she urges patients to follow her lead and take note of every part of their journey, literally.
1: It is a lot of work. And that's actually one of the reasons that, you know, if you have a partner or a close friend or someone who you can delegate a lot of that work to, that's a great thing. Not always possible. But one thing that was not a lot of work, that was probably one of the most valuable tools, was just my little physical notebook that I just kept with me. And I kept on my bedside at night. And I wrote down everything. I wrote down websites, phone numbers, questions. I had a running list of questions for different doctors.
0: She'd track her daily symptoms and always know that this little notebook had all the information. For more important documents like medical records and insurance bills, she'd organize them in boxes. But since that kind of effort isn't always going to be possible, Rapkin figured out a solution that kept her records on track, even on her off days.
1: I would just stick any piece of paper in a box if I wasn't feeling well and go through the box later. Just put everything in one place, because really, this is a long journey. And so you are going to have to refer back to things, whether it's for reimbursements or information or deductions or all kinds of things.
0: But having to keep track of your bills, treatment plans, and insurance claims on top of dealing with a life-threatening illness can seem impossible at times. Some days it may feel like you're doing everything in your power just to keep your head above water. No matter how on top of things you are, cancer is scary. It can be hard to stop your mind from wandering down dark paths. But Rapkin says you don't have to mask these very valid feelings with fake optimism.
1: I can be a worrier too. And there's plenty to worry about when you're going through cancer. And finally, I was getting so overwhelmed with fear that it occurred to me, I'm just like wasting time and energy, and I'm feeling worse and worse every moment. What can I do today that is going to be useful in addressing this anxiety? Something concrete. What phone call can I make? What note can I write? Whatever. And then do it, I told myself. And then let's meet again at 9 o'clock tomorrow morning and have a worry appointment. So for the rest of the day, once you've done the things that you can do, if a worry creeps up, table it for your 9 o'clock appointment the next morning. And does it work always? No, but you'd be surprised how much it does work.
0: Giving herself a 10-minute window the next morning to address her fears and anxiety allowed Rapkin to honor her emotions without feeling like they were burying her alive. Though three cancer diagnoses are no one's idea of a good time, Rapkin grew smarter and stronger with each one. She realized the value of choosing to put herself first, a decision that extended to how she viewed her doctors. It can be easy to accept that doctors are always right, especially when the topic is so far out of our own expertise. But Rapkin argues at the end of the day, doctors work for you. You need to make sure that your best interests, both mentally and physically, are the main priorities.
1: I say early on, when you're interviewing oncologists, ask yourself, does that oncologist treat me the way I expect him or her to treat her spouse or parent? Sometimes people can be so into their own issues, even doctors who have an appointment with you, that you get sort of shoved off to the side. And yes, they know what they're doing and they're probably going to do a good job, but you know, you walk out of that appointment feeling defeated.
0: Rapkin's book isn't just a guide on how to maneuver a cancer diagnosis. It's a tool to help patients build the confidence and knowledge to be their own best advocate in any situation. Cancer Sucks, But You'll Get Through It is available now wherever books are sold. 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Our executive producer is Amira Zaveri. I'm Elizabeth Westfield.
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2: Many of us have experienced restless nights, those times where you can't fall asleep no matter how many sheep you count. The National Heart, Lung, and Blood Institute estimates that up to 70 million Americans have chronic sleep disorders. So with so many of us trying to chase a good night's rest, it's no surprise that more out-of-the-box ideas have been popping up on social media. One viral solution is called a Sleepy Girl Mocktail. It's a drink that combines tart cherry juice and magnesium powder. But Dr. Devin Smith says it may not be the holy grail influencers say it is.
8: I think people get pretty desperate when they're having trouble sleeping. And so it's, you know, people are looking for answers and quick fixes and ways to improve their sleep in a very simple way. And oftentimes this leads to people trying all sorts of rituals. So usually by the time I see someone in that clinic, they've tried everything. You know, they've tried all the drinks, all the supplements, all the pillows, all the lights, all the sounds, you know, like everything they can think of. And those things just aren't supported in an insomnia treatment. So it's really going to take something probably different than cherry juice and magnesium to get to sleep if you're having insomnia.
2: Smith is a clinical psychologist specializing in sleep medicine at National Jewish Health. The American Medical Association estimates that around 30 million Americans struggle with either acute or chronic insomnia at any given time. Though it's a common sleep disorder, insomnia can severely affect your quality of life. Which is why, as Smith mentioned, many people try to fall asleep by any means necessary. However, the claims about magnesium weren't pulled out of thin air. Some studies have shown promising results, but others don't show any added benefit. Smith says these conflicting reports are the reason that it's not something the American Academy of Sleep Medicine recommends as a supplement.
8: So it's not that it's found to be harmful or there's concerns about risks. It's more that we don't have data to support that it's going to be helpful to sleep. The very limited amount of data that we do have suggests that it's probably most helpful for something called restless leg syndrome. So this is where people experience discomfort in their legs at night. So it can kind of manifest as an urge to move the legs or like a restless, tingly sensation in their legs at night. And so magnesium might be helpful to alleviate some of those symptoms. But in terms of, you know, promoting sleep onset or sleep maintenance, so kind of falling asleep and staying asleep, the data just isn't there to support magnesium as a supplement.
2: And just like magnesium, light is another factor that's been making mainstream news. It's well known that the blue light emitted from digital screens can mess with our sleep schedule. So limiting that exposure at night can be really helpful. But if you've been seeing promotions for red or orange lights at night to help regulate your circadian clock, Smith says we just don't have enough data yet to know for sure how true these claims are. And while there's something to be said for placebo effects, she warns to not spend too much money on a device that doesn't have a ton of information supporting it. And though this all focuses on nighttime light exposure, Smith says a much more important focus is how much light we're getting in the morning.
8: I think oftentimes that gets missed in recommendations. So our circadian clock, our internal circadian rhythm, which regulates the timing of sleep and wakefulness, that's really set by morning light. And so getting a dose of light around the same time every morning is maybe even more important than getting no light at night. Sunlight is the best. You know, if you can go outside and get about 30 minutes of that bright light first thing in the morning, great. But a lot of us don't have that ability. It's either still dark out when they wake up, or we're rushing around to get ready and go to work, so we don't have that time. So you can buy bright light lamps. You know, if you search for sad lights, that's usually how you can find them, because they're also used for seasonal affective disorder. The goal is just to find one that's 10,000 lux or higher, and that can actually mimic the importance of the sunlight that we get in the morning.
2: This feeds into Smith's biggest tip for getting good sleep, which is having a routine.
8: Some research calls it a buffer zone. So, you know, a period of 30 to 60 minutes before bed where you're doing similar things every night. And so your body can start to train itself to know that bedtime is coming and increase that sleep drive.
2: However, Smith is quick to mention that having a routine isn't the same thing as a superstition. Being very strict and doing the exact same thing every night can end up causing you more harm.
8: So if one little thing goes off, you know, or not according to plan, then all of a sudden we're in our minds and we're panicked about not being able to sleep. And so I think the ritual is helpful in moderation. Opening a book, listening to a podcast. I have some people that like to do like an adult coloring book, you know, something that's engaging enough that you're not sitting there dreading that bedtime is coming, but not so stimulating that you're going to stay up all night. And so doing something low key, it doesn't have to be the exact same thing every night. So switching it up every now and then a little bit can be helpful, I think, as well. And then really reserving the bed for sleep. Like, that's my number one recommendation. If you're not doing these things in bed right now, why create a pattern that might hurt you down the line? So I would really just preserve the bed for sleep. Sleep and sex are the two things that you can do in bed. Everything else should be outside of the bed.
2: Even some thoughts require you to leave the room. Smith says that if you're feeling anxious or worried or stressed, get out of the bed so that you don't create an association of those feelings with the place meant for relaxation. Unfortunately, that's often easier said than done. It can be difficult to not worry, especially when you have to get up early. But Smith says that pressure we put on ourselves is only making falling asleep more difficult.
8: Basically, it raises your stress response. You know, the more you try to force sleep and focus on sleep in terms of making sure that everything's perfect every night so that you can be at your best the next day. That being said, I think one of the things that I work with people on is you probably aren't going to fall asleep, you know, 2 hours earlier one night because you have to wake up 2 hours earlier. And what you're going to do is you're going to get in bed and you're going to struggle and you're going to feel frustrated, especially if you have a tendency to struggle with sleep anyway.
2: So instead of trying to shift your bedtime, Smith says it's better to keep your normal routine, even if it means getting a little less sleep. It's not uncommon for people to use a sleep aid in these situations to make sure they fall asleep as quickly as possible. Cannabis has become somewhat of a popular product in this arena. A 2022 study in the Canadian Pharmacist Journal shows that it could be a potential treatment for insomnia. However, Smith says there's some quality control issues when regular consumers buy marijuana outside of a research setting.
8: The research is really complicated with sleep and THC, to be completely honest. So one of the problems in general with THC research, really with anything, but specifically in terms of sleep, is that what you get at a dispensary is so different than what's used in research. So when you look at strains of THC used in research, it's very controlled, it's very low percentages, it's quite different than what you'd get on the market. And so when you get something on the market, it hasn't really been studied.
2: Some research also suggests that though it may have short-term benefits, it's probably harmful to your sleep with continued use.
8: So there's some suggestions that it disrupts sleep stages, so that it alters your sleep stages and can result in you getting lower quality sleep. There's also some indication that it might actually increase almost a rebound effect where it helps one night, but the next night it doesn't help as much because your anxiety is a little bit higher until you take the THC. And then, you know, it can lower your arousal levels, but it takes longer and longer is what one study showed. So it's just not reliably helpful. And in the clinical setting where I work with patients, I haven't seen that be the answer for anyone either.
2: Something that Smith does believe in is a sleep app called Insomnia Coach.
8: It's free. It's developed by the VA. It's actually a self-help approach to CBTI, cognitive behavioral therapy for insomnia, which is the gold standard recommended treatment for insomnia. So if you're struggling, I often recommend people check out that app because it can be a good self-help way to look at some of these strategies that have some research and might actually help you fall asleep and stay asleep a bit more.
2: You can find more information about Dr. Devin Smith and all of our guests on our website, radiohealthjournal.org. Our writer-producer is Kristen Farah. Sound designed by Jason Dickey. I'm Greg Johnson.
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17: Medical notes this week. We may finally be able to see seizures in real time. Capturing these events has continued to be a challenge for neuroscientists relying on 2D technology. However, a new study in Biomedical Optics Express revealed an imaging system that corrects image blurring caused by living tissue. In zebrafish models, the team successfully filmed a complete 3D video of a seizure. This breakthrough opens new doors for targeted treatments for epilepsy and other neurological disorders. How to give your cells the energy boost they need. Research in Cell Biomaterials demonstrates a technique that restores exhausted immune cells from older adults and cancer patients to a more youthful state. The treated cells regain their ability to multiply and aggressively attack infected or cancerous cells, providing a scalable platform to enhance vaccine efficacy and bolster immunity against age-related decline. And finally, can you turn off your chronic pain? A study in Current Biology identified opioid receptors in the brain's primary stress center that are crucial biological brakes for chronic pain. In mouse models of neuropathic pain, restoring these receptors effectively turned the localized pain signals off. Designing targeted therapies for these specific receptors could offer powerful relief without the risks of traditional opioid medications. And that's Medical Notes this week. I'm Mayan Vasta Betancourt.
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22: Hi there, it's Ron Taylor. I have a question to ask you, and I want you to think about the current quality of your life. Is your weight or are your joints preventing you from doing some of the activities that you really enjoy? Would your life improve if you, say, lost a few pounds or had less pain and had better natural energy? Well, I want you to listen to this.
23: Hi, this is Geneva from Fort Worth, Texas. I've been taking Vim and Vigor Collagenate for almost 3 months, and I love it. I've lost 17 pounds in less than 3 months. I have more energy than I've had in years, and I know my complexion looks better than it has in years. I just tell people to try it. They won't be sorry.
24: I heard of Collagenate, and I was hearing about it, and, you know, I thought, well, I'll try it, because I was taking a joint health complex, and it wasn't helping. So after about 3 weeks, I noticed, wow, you know, I'm going up and down the stairs really well, and my joints weren't hurting as much. To this day, they don't. And so I stopped taking the other.
25: Hi, I'm Judy, and I have been so excited about Collagenate. I have fibromyalgia. I've had a lot of pain in my neck, my shoulders, and I can actually say that after taking this 1 month, I do not have any of the pain at all, and I am able to work on my computer all day at work. Also, I have arthritis, and I'm usually hurting somewhere all the time, which I'm not hurting at all. It has really been a great experience for me.
22: Doesn't that sound great? I've got Carla Jarrett on the phone with me today, and Carla is the owner and founder of Vim and Vigor Nutritional Company, located in California. She's been a fitness and nutrition professional for some 28 years, and her main focus is to help people to lose weight safely so they can keep the weight off, and to help aging people to improve their health internally so they can have better energy naturally and move around better with less pain and can feel and look better. As you've heard from that snippet of testimonies, their most popular product, Collagenate, has helped thousands of people, including myself, to lose weight safely and to feel better overall. Collagenate is also great for the joints, muscles, skin, and hair, and has many anti-aging benefits. So, Carla, welcome to the show. How are you doing today?
26: Great. How are you?
22: Doing well, Carla. And, you know, for those who may be listening to us for the first time, Collagenate is a natural product and promotes good results in so many areas. Vim and Vigor has been working with Collagenate for some 13 years now. We're going to hear from many of their customers today, some who just wanted to lose a little belly fat, to others who are truly suffering from joint pain, arthritis, and or fibromyalgia, as you've heard. Jot the number down while you can. It's 1-800-622-THIN. That's 1-800-622-8446. Well, you know, Carla, I know personally that Collagenate really, really works. I lost 20 pounds in just 5 weeks' time on Collagenate, and you have thousands of customers who've not only lost weight with Collagenate, but have also noticed great improvements in other areas, especially their joints, and we'll talk a lot about that today. Now, we heard from a few of them, and Geneva, for example, lost 17 pounds. She has better energy, nicer skin as a result. Jane was taking another joint supplement that wasn't really working for her. She tried Collagenate, and within 3 weeks, noticed improvements in her joints. Judy has fibromyalgia and arthritis and noticed pain relief within 1 month on Collagenate. Now that, folks, is amazing. Both weight loss and joint pain relief in one product. Carla, you must explain, first of all, what is Collagenate?
26: Sure
1: Sure, yes. Collagen 8 is a specially formulated liquid collagen supplement. And collagen is that main protein that makes up our hair, skin, ligaments, and joints. And it's specially formulated. You just take a tablespoon of collagen 8 once a day. What it does is it assists our bodies in repairing. So we put on better muscle tone, which in turn naturally helps us to burn more fat and calories all the time. Mm-hmm. So basically it helps us to become healthier and leaner with better muscle tone and less fat.
3: Mm-hmm.
1: And then, of course, because it's collagen, it's good for the ligaments, the joints, the hair, skin, nails. Has a lot of good anti-aging benefits.
22: I'm curious, why in general, Carla, do we need collagen?
1: Well, yes, collagen is that main structural protein that holds us together, keeps our bodies strong and youthful. Unfortunately, we start losing the ability to produce collagen in our mid-20s.
3: Mm-hmm.
1: And then, of course, as we get older, we really notice the loss of collagen and that our skin starts to wrinkle, our joints start to hurt, and we start to become more fat and less muscle.
22: Well, I knew there was a reason there. Carla, interesting. What makes collagenate now such a good source of collagen?
1: Well, it's specially formulated. We work with one of the top collagen experts in the country at helping collagenate to be the most absorbable. And the collagen's put through a special enzymatic process and combined with an organic aloe vera juice, which really helps with the absorption.
22: I see. Well, you know, we can see why collagenate, being a good absorbable source of collagen, as you've said, would be good for the joints, the hair, and the skin, and external things like that. But how does collagenate help people to lose weight so well?
1: Well, yes, the collagen is a protein, and what proteins do is they help your body to repair. Of course, as your body repairs, it gets a better metabolism, and that's what we want. A better metabolism means that our bodies can burn more fat and calories all the time.
22: Now, a couple of questions about that. What makes collagenate different than the other many weight loss products out there?
1: Yes, well, there's no stimulants in collagenate. There's no diuretics, no laxatives. It works on a different mechanism than other weight loss products out there. Most weight loss products are kind of forcing your body to do something that's not natural.
22: Right.
1: Collagenate is actually working with your body naturally to help your body have a better metabolism so that you burn more fat and calories.
22: I see. Well, and as folks may know, there's a lot of other joint supplements out there, too. So what makes collagenate different than the many other joint supplements that are available?
1: Well, it works. It's very absorbable, and it's a collagen. It's not so many other joint supplements or other things, whether they're minerals or different acids or different things.
22: Right.
1: Collagenate actually is collagen, which is that main structural protein that holds our bodies together, holds our joints together, keeps them strong.
22: Mm-hmm.
1: And because it's very absorbable and it's specially formulated, it really seems to just get into the body, and people get noticeable improvements with collagenate, whereas they didn't with other supplements.
22: Well, as you can see, folks, we're going to school on this, and it's really great information. If you're just joining our conversation, we're talking with Carla. She's the Vim of Vim and Vigor's Collagenate, by the way. 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You know, Carla, all these people that we're hearing from today are actual customers of yours, right?
1: Yes, they're real customers, and of course, like everybody, they hear us on the radio, and they're kind of skeptical at first, of course, because there are so many products out there and so many things that they've tried that have not worked for them.
22: Right.
1: But all of the testimonials that you hear are real customers of ours. They've called and ordered, got on collagenate, got good results, and then volunteered to share their story.
22: Well, one of which, and let's take a moment to really listen into a conversation that you have with one of your customers. Her name is Carol. Now, Carol is a nurse. She was suffering with arthritis and living on pain medication. As a nurse, believe it or not. Now, she heard about collagenate on the radio and decided to give it a try.
4: Hi, we've got Carol on the phone. How are you, Carol?
5: I'm great, thank you. How about you?
4: Good. I understand you're doing really well with collagenate.
5: Absolutely. I started taking collagenate a couple of years ago, mainly for my joints. I was taking way too much ibuprofen on a daily basis, and thought maybe this might help. And in about 4 or 5 weeks, I realized that I no longer needed the ibuprofen. And so now I feel like I'm doing great with my knees, my wrists, my hands, fingers, all of that arthritis-wise. I was kind of secretly hoping I'd lose weight, but I didn't really concentrate on it. And then about 2 months ago, my husband and I decided that we needed to lose some weight, and I started him on collagenate, and in the month he lost 12 pounds, and I lost 10, and we took the collagenate. We did limit our carbs as far as, you know, breads and sweets and stuff, but it was a painless way to lose, and we want to go 10 more.
4: Well, great. Now, I know you said when you first started collagenate, your knees were hurting pretty bad. You were actually getting injections in your knee.
5: Yes, I'd been getting injections and also taking a fair amount of ibuprofen every day. And as a nurse, I realized that was not a good thing. I'd heard the advertisements on the radio, and I thought, I'll give it a try. I wasn't really expecting a lot, so I was thrilled when I realized that I was able to leave off the ibuprofen, not have any more injections, and not sign up for knee replacements.
4: Mm-hmm. And that's great. So as a nurse, you heard us on the radio, and I assume you understood the importance of collagen.
5: Yes. Yes, I understand that it is very much part of our body and that our body needs it. I am 69, so I know that as you get older, things change. So I thought I'd give it a whirl.
4: Well, great. Now, you said you started and it took a few weeks. We do have some people that get joint pain relief right in the first couple of weeks. For you, you said it took about 4 or 5 weeks.
5: Right. I didn't really expect it to work right away because as a dietary supplement, I just figured it would take a little bit longer to build up a level in my body. So I kept with it. And pretty soon I realized after about 4 or 5 weeks, I didn't need, you know, ibuprofen at all.
4: So it's been a couple years that you've been taking the collagenate and you haven't needed the ibuprofen. And then what's interesting, too, is that you'd been taking it for all this time but not really losing weight. But then once you made just a few adjustments in your diet with it, just a little bit less carbs, then the weight loss really kicked in for you.
5: I know. I was so amazed. It was basically painless.
4: Well, great. Yes, collagenate helps the metabolism to be better. But, of course, we're still human. We want to keep our calorie count in check. And for you, by just cutting back a little bit on the breads, that really helped. Well,
5: Absolutely. Great.
4: Well, I'm glad you're doing so well with collagenate.
5: The other thing I noticed that my fingernails quit peeling and were stronger and my hair looks good. So it is a really nice dietary supplement.
4: Well, great. Well, thank you so much for your time, Carol.
5: Thank you.
22: What a great story. We are so happy for Carol. You know, let's break this down for a moment, Carla. It took 4 to 5 weeks for Carol to notice pain relief once she started collagenate. Now, Jane earlier said 3 weeks and Judy a month. Now, we previously heard from Fred in another time. He said that his knee was feeling significantly better within just 6 to 7 days. Carla, how long does it usually take for people to get results with collagenate?
1: Well, yes, that can vary depending on the condition, what they've had, how long they've been in pain, and what's going on in their body. And then obviously some people have conditions where they need to see a doctor. You know, maybe they have a pinched nerve or they need to see a physical therapist or a chiropractor. They need to make sure that structurally their body is lined up correctly and that they're moving correctly. The nice thing is if they're doing that and they take collagenate really does help get that collagen and that strength back in their body. We have a lot of chiropractors like it. They find that people hold their adjustments better when they take collagenate.
22: Sure.
1: And we've even had some people that had to have knee replacements. We've had some people be able to ward off knee replacements with collagenate. And then we've had other people that maybe had one knee replacement, and then the second knee replacement, they took collagenate afterwards, and they healed much faster.
22: Wow.
1: Because, of course, collagen is what your body needs for healing.
22: What a wonderful find for so many great people. And Carol has just made this a part of her life. She's been taking collagenate for 2 years, and it's still helping her joints. Is this something that you find is normal as well?
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22: 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Carla, let's listen to another one of your satisfied customers. This is Grace, and Grace heard you on the radio for 5 years before she finally decided to call.
1: We've got Grace on the line. I understand you're doing great with Vim and Vigor's Collagenate.
2: Yes, I am. Lost some inches, and I have lost 12 pounds.
1: 12 pounds. That's good.
2: And that's really without even trying.
1: So you did not diet with Collagenate?
2: No. I am exercising, though. I walk almost every day, but I also go to the gym.
1: Well, good. Did you reduce your portion sizes at all?
2: No, I really don't do that.
1: Not consciously?
2: No.
1: Well, that's awesome. So you lost 12 pounds and you didn't really change much at all except taking the tablespoon of Collagenate once a day.
2: Yes. Yeah.
1: Great. Now, I understand, Grace, you listened to us for about 5 years before you finally decided to order Collagenate.
2: I did. Because I think everything on the radio, if it's an infomercial, I think it's a scam. Most of the testimonies I was hearing seemed to be the same ones.
1: Mm-hmm.
2: And then one day I heard some new ones and I thought, oh, some new ones there.
1: Mm-hmm.
2: I better pay closer attention now. So
1: mm-hmm.
2: This is when I first ordered.
1: So after 5 years, you finally decided to give Collagenate a try, and then within a
2: sure.
1: few months, you've lost 12 pounds.
2: Yep.
1: Oh, well, great. Yes, all our testimonies are real people. Sometimes it's hard for us to get them all recorded. We actually have thousands of customers getting great results. Now, I understand the other thing is that you had some knee pain previously.
2: Yes, I did, but that seems to have gone away. And going to the gym and exercising really didn't help that. But when I started taking the Collagenate, I just noticed that that pain has just gone away.
1: Well, that's great. And now I know you said you lost 12 pounds. Where was most of the weight that you lost?
2: Oh, my weight, oh, my stomach.
1: Mm-hmm.
2: It's all in my stomach. I mean, if I fit into jeans, I wouldn't be able to fit into them because of the stomach
1: mm-hmm.
2: area. But I don't have that problem now.
1: Mm-hmm. That's the nice thing with collagen is most people do find they lose it in the stomach or the belly area.
2: Yes. Mm-hmm.
1: Mm-hmm. Which is usually the hard place to lose as we get older. But with Collagenate, we find a lot of people like that. They do tend to lose weight in that midsection.
2: Yeah, I was real happy with that.
1: Well, great. So you've lost 12 pounds, mostly in your stomach, and then your knee is feeling a lot better, too.
2: Yeah, and I also noticed that from taking Collagenate that my skin is much nicer. It just feels so smooth to me, and it's without even using cream or anything.
1: Mm-hmm. Yeah, most people find that their skin and hair becomes healthier and more youthful once they get on Collagenate.
2: Yeah, well, I definitely noticed, and nobody can believe my age.
1: Well, you're a good walking testimony. Thank you so much for your time. You have a great rest of your day.
2: All right, you too.
1: Mm-hmm, bye-bye.
22: You know, folks, I want to mention, for those of you who may have been listening for years, like Grace was, please pick up the phone and give Collagenate a try. These are real, actual people whose lives have been improved dramatically once they tried Collagenate. Please, you won't get the time back, so make the call today. 1-800-622-THIN. 1-800-622-8446. Now, Grace did not have to diet to lose weight on Collagenate, Carla. Then she lost weight in her stomach or belly area. Is this a common thing that you find?
1: Yes, definitely. In fact, we tell people to measure their weights because that's usually where people do notice the weight loss. And because Collagenate really promotes that true fat loss, it usually is in the waist or the belly area, which, of course, is where normally a lot of us accumulate the weight as we get older.
22: True. Now, you know, we've talked about the great benefits that Collagenate has for our skin, and she noticed that it's a smoother feel to her skin. Is that a common thing as well?
1: Yes, definitely. You know, they try to put collagen in creams for our face to get the collagen to absorb in through the skin to make it younger that way.
3: Right.
1: But how much better to get collagen in our bodies internally in an absorbable form like collagenate?
3: Indeed.
1: Because that way it can really help the skin from the inside. 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
22: Indeed. 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There's a lot of Vim & Vigor's out there, here or there, but you'll see only one that makes collagenate. So make sure you get the right product in that shapely blue distinct bottle. 1-800-622-THIN. You know, Carla, let's listen to another one of your satisfied customers. What a great guy. Ed, he lost weight in his waist area and noticed improvements in his knee and his hip as well.
1: Hi, Ed. How are you?
7: Just fine. How are you doing?
1: Good. I understand you're doing very well with collagenate.
7: Yes, I'm really happy and satisfied with it.
1: Good. Now, I understand you've lost a couple notches in your waist.
7: Yes,
1: in your belt size.
7: And it seemed like I might have to pull another hole in my belt or either buy me another one.
1: Yes, your wife said that you were having to punch holes in your belt because you're getting
7: so
1: slim.
7: Right. I really wasn't doing it for losing weight. I had some stiffness in my knees and one of my hips.
1: Oh, and so you got on collagenate.
7: I saw a lot of difference, too, in that.
1: Mm-hmm. So you originally got on collagenate for your joints then?
7: Yes, ma'am.
1: Mm-hmm.
7: And I didn't mind losing the weight either, don't get me wrong.
1: Oh, okay.
7: But since it did that, too, you know, like it says it would, yes, it's wonderful. I don't struggle getting around like I did before. I feel
1: good.
7: My breathing is good, and my energy level is a lot better. I got a part-time job. I deliver the newspaper here in my hometown, Waco, and it was a struggle for me every time that I got out of my car and climb up a flight of stairs. Now I get out of my car, don't feel any pain, any stiffness. I walk up and down the stairways. One house I counted, it had 32 steps up, and I go up it and down and feel good.
1: Oh, good. And how old are you, Ed?
7: I'm 69. We'll be 70 in March.
1: Oh, well, good. Well, congratulations.
7: Well, thank you.
22: Isn't that something? Now, you know, Carla, we've heard so many great testimonies of customers getting good pain relief and weight loss. Now, what if someone is thin, but they want, say, the collagen benefits for their joints, skin, nails, or hair?
1: It's not a drug. Collagenate is a safe nutritional supplement. You know, drugs force our body to do something even when it's not needed to be done.
22: Right.
1: Whereas a nutritional supplement, the body takes it in and the body knows where it's needed. For a thin person, collagenate is not going to make a thin person thinner. We have lots of thin elderly people that take collagenate, especially for their joints or for their skin and to prevent bruising in the skin, they notice it. And then, of course, we have athletes that are thin that take it for the repairing after workout. So that's the nice thing. It's a safe nutritional supplement, and the body knows where it's needed.
22: You know, Carla, this brings up a good point. Some of your customers, as we've heard, are a bit older. Is there an age limit for taking collagenate?
1: No, we have people up in their 80s and 90s taking collagenate that are doing great with it. In fact, the older we are, the more we need the collagen.
22: Yeah. What if someone is, say, on medication? Is collagenate okay to take along with their medication regimen?
1: Yes, the nice thing is we've worked with collagenate for over 13 years, and up to now there's been no contraindications with any medications or diseases.
22: Good.
1: So it doesn't conflict with anything. Of course, if somebody has a concern, they can always give us a call or they can have their doctor give us a call. We do have doctors that carry collagenate or refer people to us, but of course if their doctor's not familiar with it, they can always give us a call. Most doctors or pharmacists can look at the ingredients and see it's natural and see that there's nothing in collagenate that's going to hurt them.
22: Very good. You know, Carla, in this day and age, some people find themselves a little bit jaded and afraid to make an order because they don't want to keep getting their credit card charged again and again. Does Vim & Vigor do that, Carla? Do you put people on an automatic shipment?
1: No, we do not, because, you know, I'm a Christian and I run this company like I like to be treated, and I know I've been stuck with other companies and them dinging my credit card and shipping me things that I didn't want. So we do not put people on an automatic shipment. We just take their order and ship them what they ordered. But we do have a membership program that allows our regular customers to stay on our products at a discount. But we're still there again. We let people have the choice to be able to choose to order when they're ready to order.
22: And a good question here, too, is the number available 24 hours? Are you open all the time?
1: Well, you know, we do not farm our calls out to order-taking warehouses, which most people appreciate, meaning that when somebody calls us, they're going to get somebody in the office here that's trained, that knows about CollegeNate, that can answer their questions, that takes CollegeNate themselves and has their friends and family taking CollegeNate also. But because of that, we are not open 24 hours. But, of course, if somebody misses us or if they happen to call during a rush of calls and they get rolled over to the voicemail, just leave a message, and, of course, we'll get back to them as soon as we can.
22: Very good. And, you know, this is somewhat rare, but what should people do, Carla, if they find that they're not seeing results with CollegeNate?
1: Well, they should definitely give us a call. 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
2: This week on Capitol Hill, your insider's guide to the stories shaping Washington and the world. I'm your host, Tony Perkins.
3: Very soon, you'll see things happening very soon, but we have a nation that's been virtually destroyed, and we have, you know, their military is totally wiped out, and we're going to have that war won very quickly, one way or the other. They'll either be one way or the other.
2: How is President Donald Trump putting Iran on notice as diplomatic efforts falter and questions grow over what comes next in the conflict? Tim Rice, Washington Bureau Chief for the Daily Wire and host of the District Club podcast, joins us. Meanwhile, Democrats take aim at Israel over Judea and Samaria as international pressure on the Jewish state intensifies.
4: We've seen violent Israeli settlers attacking Palestinian civilians with impunity. They're pushing Palestinians off their land, burning cars and buildings and mosques, destroying crops and water systems, and assaulting residents in their own communities.
2: That was Maryland Democratic Senator Chris Van Hollen. Former Congresswoman Michelle Bachmann, Distinguished Professor at Large at Regent University, joins us later. Then pro-life states are going on offense to protect their laws and the unborn.
5: This morning, the states of Louisiana, Alabama, and Arkansas have taken legal action in the United States Supreme Court, and we will continue to take every action that we can take to try and enforce our laws and to make sure that it is the United States Supreme Court that will decide whether New York, California, and Massachusetts can attack our sovereignty, not those states.
2: That was Louisiana Attorney General Liz Merle. She joins me in studio. With the midterms just weeks away, new polling raises questions about who will control Congress. And there's also questions about the direction of the Democratic Party. House Majority Leader Steve Scalise joins us from the campaign trail. And in Nebraska, 5 months of government indifference ended in a matter of minutes once the nation started watching.
6: So this issue is much bigger than Andrew Coates. There are young men and women throughout Nebraska who have completed their education through homeschooling. Many are pursuing careers in law enforcement, fire service, emergency medical services, and other professions. We should be encouraging individuals to serve their communities, not creating unnecessary barriers that prevent them from even getting through the application process.
2: That was Cedar Bluffs Fire Chief Chris Lichtenberg speaking before the Fremont, Nebraska City Council earlier this week. All of that and more straight ahead on This Week on Capitol Hill.
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2: All right, we begin with the week's top stories. President Trump is signaling that time may be running short for diplomacy with Iran as Tehran reportedly prepares for a broader response if fighting resumes. And here at home, the economic numbers are sending mixed signals. Growth has been stronger than expected, and inflation came in below forecast. Yet consumer confidence has fallen to its lowest level in more than 12 years. And Congress has left Washington until after the midterm elections, leaving unfinished business behind as lawmakers head home to campaign. Joining us now to break down these stories is Tim Rice. He's the Washington Bureau Chief for the Daily Wire and host of the District Club podcast. Tim, welcome back to This Week on Capitol Hill. Thanks for joining us.
7: Thanks for having me.
2: All right, let's start with Iran. We just heard President Trump say that the war will be won very quickly, one way or another. What is he signaling, and how close are we to another major escalation?
7: It's a great question. And, you know, it's fascinating because the president made such a point of saying pretty much to anyone who would listen that he was not racing to wrap the war on Iran before the midterms, right? He was not thinking of, or not that he wasn't thinking of, but he was not going to adjudicate the war on Iran based on a domestic political calculus. And I think that what we've seen is that he really stuck to that, but now we're just getting to a point. Given the continuing Iranian attacks on the region, we see just today or just earlier this week that there seems to be an Iranian link to the attempted hijacking of that Israeli plane. I think that it's just getting to a point where the president and his advisors feel that the war does need to come to a close soon, because if not, it's just going to keep going in this sort of uncomfortable stasis, Iranian attacks, American retaliation. So how close are we to another attack or a resumption of hostilities? I'm not sure, but I would gather pretty closely. Even President Trump, who obviously, as far as presidential rhetoric goes, is not no stranger to making bombastic statements. Even he, I don't think, would go in front of the United Nations General Assembly and say something like, we're either going to need a full regime change to make Iran an ally, or we're going to wipe them off the face of the planet. Like, you don't present publicly to the community of nations a diplomacy or annihilation dichotomy unless you're planning to, or at least are very ready to, engage in some serious hostilities in the near future.
2: But Tim, it sounded like this week that the diplomatic path that they were pursuing once again broke down. So it doesn't appear that there is a viable diplomatic path forward.
7: No, I don't think there is. And frankly, Tony, I don't think there ever has been. I mean, even setting aside the fact that this is a rogue regime that was literally founded, one of its founding principles was hating and wanting to eliminate the United States of America. Set that aside. Set aside the fact that we don't really know who's running the country. The Ayatollah's son is apparently still alive, but we know that it's a big power struggle in Tehran. Set all that aside. This is kind of the perfect situation for a relatively small state like Iran that wants to punch above its weight class, right? Anytime the United States comes back to the negotiating table, that makes the Iranian regime look stronger than it is, because the most powerful country in the world is sitting down at a negotiating table with it for the 15th time with the foreknowledge that these negotiations will probably fail and that the Iranians probably won't keep their end of the bargain, instead of just wiping them off the face of the earth, which we have to do. I think that it's a very good, it bolsters the regime. It makes the United States look weak in the community of nations. And I also think something that we've sort of stop talking about, but let's remember why this engagement started. The Iranian people. This whole thing started because Donald Trump said help is on the way when the Iranian people tried to overthrow their oppressive regime, which they hate. Every time that the United States sits down with their oppressors to negotiate, instead of attacking them, attacking their nuclear facilities, trying to intervene, that has to be a crushing blow, an absolute demoralizing blow for the Iranian people. So to the extent the president often says that he wants to see the Iranian people rise up, topple this regime, and build a new country, that's not going to happen, I don't think, if we keep allowing the Iranians to do whatever they want and then allow them to come back to the negotiating table.
2: Yeah, I think your assessment is correct, and I think this is classic Iranian regime. They negotiate and never arrive at a settlement. I want to switch here at home. We're getting seemingly contradictory signals on the economy. Growth has been stronger than expected, and inflation came in below forecast, but consumer confidence has fallen to its lowest level in more than 12 years. It's kind of that old saying, perception is reality. People are not feeling well, and so we're not seeing it in their confidence in the economy.
7: Yeah, I think a couple of things are going on here. The first is just that, you know, I think that the consumer confidence is sort of a lagging indicator, right? So we've seen the second quarter growth was better than we thought. It's probably not going to be until Q3 or Q4 that people start really kind of internalizing that feeling, right? Realizing, especially if growth holds steady or continues, right? It takes long to sort of get out of the mindset, to your point, perception is reality. But I think the other thing, and this sort of also goes to the perception question, is I think we're seeing the other side of the affordability coin, or the other edge of the sword, if you will, right? Republicans started it, but both parties now have made affordability a political watchword. It's a major issue in the midterm campaigns. It's something the White House talks about. When you continually draw attention to affordability, but right, then fail to make things immediately more affordable, which I don't say is a criticism, by the way, it's obviously not something that the White House can just snap its fingers and make things affordable, but because that's happening, you know, it really is on people's minds. And, you know, same with the gas prices and the war in Iran, right? As these things are so constantly in the conversation, prices could be falling, things could be getting more affordable, but as people are just hearing that things aren't affordable, it's going to take a little bit longer for their perception to adjust.
2: That is true, but one trip to the pump in the grocery store does keep that in front of you. All right, very quickly, we've got a little over a minute left. Congress has now left Washington, both the House and the Senate, until after the midterms. What was left unfinished?
7: I mean, I so much was left to finish. You know, I was sort of thinking when they gavel, what will this Congress be remembered for? I think, unfortunately, it's one of those Congresses that's going to be remembered more for what they didn't do, right? One of the longest governments in American history, which, unlike most government shutdowns, dragged out long enough that we saw actual day-to-day impacts, things like longer TSA lines and waits at airports and stuff like that. Obviously, the Save America Act was incredibly controversial, and lawmakers did not pass that. I think that it's not just that this Congress didn't do anything, it's that it continued to try to do things, and both sides, both parties, and voters from both parties left, I think, feeling disappointed. Republicans didn't get the Save America Act, didn't get as much funding as they wanted for the border or for the president's initiatives. Democrats probably feel like they couldn't really impeach the president or do anything on that front, in the investigative front, in the minority. They probably think that we spent too much money on ICE and on Homeland Security. So I think that much like their constituents, the lawmakers in this Congress are leaving Washington feeling a little bit disappointed in the session that just preceded them.
2: You know, Tim, it probably speaks to the divided nature, the political polarization that we see both in government and the country. Tim Rice, thanks so much for joining us. Always appreciate your insight. All right, coming up next, former Congresswoman Michelle Bachmann joins us. Don't go away.
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1: 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The new documentary, Remember the Alamo. Don't Sharia My Texas, exposes an America under siege.
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2: Welcome back to This Week on Capitol Hill. I'm your host, Tony Perkins. Thanks so much for tuning in. Hey, if you'd like to keep up with me throughout the week, you can do so on the Stand Firm app. That's Stand Firm. You can go to the App Store and download Stand Firm, the app, which has my daily program as well as news and commentary and my daily devotional, Stand on the Word. You can find all that on the Stand Firm app. So go to the App Store and get it today. All right, it has been another consequential week for Israel. On Monday, the United Nations Security Council once again focused its attention on Israel's presence in Judea and Samaria. That's the biblical heartland. They are accusing the Jewish state of creeping annexation and warning that Israeli policies could lead to ethnic cleansing. Now, that came just days after the UN expanded its database of companies doing business with Israeli communities in Judea and Samaria. They're tracking these companies. Now, this is a list that critics say is designed to facilitate boycotts of Israel. Then on Tuesday, Senate Democrats here in the United States pushed an effort requiring the Trump administration to report on alleged human rights violations and violence by Israelis in Judea and Samaria. Nothing about Palestinians or terrorists, just Israelis. And yesterday, the hostility toward Israel took a potentially deadly turn in the skies. A co-pilot aboard a flight from Dubai to Tel Aviv allegedly stabbed the captain in an attempt to gain control of the plane and crashed the aircraft, carrying roughly 170 people. But passengers and the crew intervened. Now, these events raise a larger question. Is the international campaign that's increasingly portraying Israel, and particularly the Jewish communities in Judea and Samaria, as illegitimate, contributing to an atmosphere that fuels anti-Semitism and potentially emboldens violence against Israelis and the Jewish people? Well, joining us now to discuss this is former Congresswoman Michelle Bachmann, Distinguished Professor at Large with Regent University's Israel Institute. During her time in Congress, she served on the House Permanent Select Committee on Intelligence. She is also co-chair of the Jerusalem Prayer Breakfast, and she joins us now. Michelle, welcome. Thanks so much for joining us.
21: Thanks so much. Glad to be here.
2: Now, let's go back to this bill that was introduced in the Senate this week. We often hear about messaging bills in Washington. What were the Democrats really hoping to accomplish with this measure that would have called upon the State Department to issue a report on violence in Judea and Samaria?
21: Well, this was really diplomatic jihad. It's one more attack against the Jewish state and the Jewish people. It's election season. Elections in Israel are October 25th. So this is designed to embarrass Benjamin Netanyahu, the current prime minister who's seeking re-election, but also the United States of America, and to separate the America from supporting Israel, particularly in Judea and Samaria. They wanted to point out violence that had occurred from Israelis in the area. They also wanted to point out the Arab minors that are currently in military detention. But what they don't tell you is the minors that are in military detention are there because they were committing heinous acts in Judea, Samaria against the Jews. And so it's really ironic, Tony, that they want to look and focus on the human rights violations of Israelis when just this last week alone, the human rights attacks against Israel, it's completely out of control. But what we're seeing is economic jihad, diplomatic jihad, and all-out jihad just in this last week in Israel.
2: You mentioned this, but this legislation did not require the State Department to report on the terrorist activity taking place in Judea and Samaria, which, as you just pointed out, there was an incident involving the son of the Israeli ambassador to the United States. So, and there's a long history of terrorist activity, Hamas being involved there, even funding coming from Turkey. Why are they not asking about that?
21: Well, because they want the spotlight directly on Israel. They want to put Israel in a bad light. That's why I call this diplomatic jihad. And this was the Democrats. So this also tells us something about the United States Democrats in the United States Senate. The Democrat Party has gone decidedly anti-Israel, almost to a person, other than Senator John Fetterman of Pennsylvania, who voted with the Republicans on this resolution to vote it down. Every Republican voted this down because they knew this was a cheap political trick. But all the Democrats, including the independents, voted for it. Why? Because they've made an about face regarding Israel. They used to be pro-Israel. Now they're anti-Israel. So this is all about making Israel look like they're the bad guy. And this is sick, because almost every single day in Israel, there's Jews in Israel that are being rammed by cars and hurt, injured, killed, or they're being stabbed, or they're being shot at. This is almost a daily occurrence. That's why we don't hear about it, because it happens all the time. But not once are we asked to hear about the Palestinian violence, the Arab violence that is out of control and leaps and bounds beyond anything that happens with human rights violations from the Jewish community.
2: Or planes that are commandeered.
21: Or planes.
2: And let me ask you this question, Michelle. I mean, you've been tracking this for a long time. This narrative coming out of the United Nations, we saw it all during their General Assembly. We saw it, as I mentioned earlier this week, from the UN Security Council and the international community. Is this fueling anti-Semitism and justifying actions like we saw this week of trying to hijack and down this plane?
21: Oh, 100% it is. There's just a story that I read this morning of a fellow in Texas who wanted to go and blow up and kill people because of the American-Israeli alliance. He hates AIPAC. And so all of this invective that's brought against Israel, that leads directly to violence. And so, yes, this is something that should be checked. You don't hear of calls against the Arabs that are bringing about the violence. You hear no calls for that. But in fact, we're hearing just the opposite. And you mentioned this plane attack that occurred this week. This is unbelievable, this attack. If people haven't heard about it yet, they should Google this. And this was a plane Fly Dubai airline, and it was filled with about 174 Israelis. And so it was a fellow from Oman, an Arab from Oman, and he was very religious, you might say, with his Islamic faith. He was actually a terrorist, and he wanted to bring down the plane. That was his goal. And there's one report that I read today that he said to the passengers who pulled him out of the cockpit, "I want you to kill me," because he failed at his mission. So what this says is that he was attempting to die as an Islamic martyr to kill Jews and bring the plane down. This is as bad as it gets, Tony. And yet here the Senate is occupying themselves with trying to make Jews look bad, when it's really the Arabs that are bringing about the violence, particularly in Judea, Samaria. They're trying to delegitimize the right of the Jewish people to live in their own land.
2: Michelle Bachmann, we'll have to leave it there. Thanks so much for joining us. Louisiana Attorney General Liz Merle joins us next. Don't go away.
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2: Welcome back to This Week on Capitol Hill. I'm your host, Tony Perkins. On Wednesday, the attorneys general of Louisiana, Alabama, and Arkansas announced a federal lawsuit against New York, California, and Massachusetts. The suit challenges abortion shield laws that promote and facilitate the trafficking of abortion drugs through the mail and prevent states from enforcing their own pro-life laws. Joining me now in studio to discuss this and more is Louisiana Attorney General Liz Murrell. General Murrell, thank you so much for joining us. Welcome back to This Week on Capitol Hill. All right, so tell us about this lawsuit.
21: So this lawsuit is one of two that we filed, but this is an original action that Louisiana, Arkansas, and Alabama have filed against Massachusetts, California, and New York, challenging their SHIELD laws because those laws are intended to nullify our laws in our state and facilitate illegal abortion pill trafficking.
2: SHIELD laws shielding the prescribers of these abortion drugs, which are illegal in Louisiana. So they're basically right. Shielding drug traffickers from the legal ramifications in Louisiana.
21: They shield the doctor. They shield the pharmacist. They shield anybody who is involved with, you know, what I call the pill pipeline, yeah, sending those pills into our state. And they are doing it for a political purpose. They are doing it because they disapprove of the laws that our state has passed. And so they want to flood our state with those pills illegally.
2: So when a prescription comes into Louisiana from, say, New York or from California, there'll be nothing on the bottle? No name of a prescriber?
21: Right. They sanitize it. And so you may never know who actually prescribed those pills. And in some cases, there is at least one organization, an online form, you know, that's run by a particular group where the pills come from India. There's a couple of other groups that are sending pills that are manufactured by Biogen Pro and Danko, and those are FDA approved drugs. They're the only two, I think, that are FDA approved in our country, but they are there are people that are then writing those prescriptions, filling the prescription bottle and sending it into our state with no name on it, no pharmacy on it, no recipient name on it.
2: Is there any other drug that's treated like this?
21: None.
2: Just this, because it's an abortion drug.
21: Right.
2: You mentioned the pipeline. You have been investigating this in terms of this pipeline of drugs coming into states where it's illegal.
21: Right.
2: Have your agents actually gone online and ordered these drugs?
21: They have. We have engaged in a number of controlled buys where my agents will buy the pills off the internet.
2: Are there any kind of consultation with a medical person?
21: There's none.
2: Not even validating who's buying these?
21: They don't verify who's even buying them. They don't. I mean, you know, and then they mail them to anybody who basically fills out a form on the internet. So it's extraordinarily irresponsible.
2: What other
21: and
2: drugs
21: dangerous.
2: Are treated like that?
21: None. There aren't any.
2: So
21: that's
2: this
21: why
2: is,
21: we say this really isn't health care.
2: Right.
21: This is pill pushing.
2: But this is what's led to cases of men buying these drugs,
21: right,
2: and either surreptitiously giving them to their impregnated partner or forcing them to take it.
21: Right. I told you about a case that we have right now in Lafayette where a young woman was forced against her will. She did not know that she was consuming the pills. Her father had put it into food she was consuming and forced her into premature labor. That baby is alive and it is fighting for its life in a NICU. But unfortunately, most of the time, the baby doesn't survive.
2: Okay, have you validated that there are women showing up to emergency rooms as a result of taking these
21: drugs? We have. And sadly, it is frequently women who are well past any approved time for use of these drugs.
2: The drug is at 10 weeks. I think it was changed when the Biden administration was 6, moved to 10.
21: Right.
2: Beyond that, it becomes extremely dangerous for the mother.
21: That's right. And we've seen, like I said, we have a case right now, I think it's out of Shreveport, where a woman took them at 28 weeks. Another case up there, again, 24 weeks. Another case in Baton Rouge, 22 weeks. I mean, this is a repeat problem that we are seeing in our hospitals.
2: So you are applying, we just have a minute left, you're filing with the Supreme Court to make sure that Louisiana can enforce its laws.
21: That's right. That's fundamentally what we want. And I think that Dobbs was passed. I mean, when the Supreme Court
0: decided Dobbs. The objective was to send this decision back to the states so that the states could legislate according to their wishes and the people's wishes in their states. And those states are trying to nullify our laws.
2: And that's what Louisiana, Alabama, and Arkansas are trying to do in this case, is just enforce their laws.
0: Enforce our laws inside our own borders.
2: Any timeline that on this that we might hear from the Supreme
0: Court?
2: Hard
0: to say. They have a lot of time to, I mean, they have a lot of discretion over how they handle the case.
2: So. General Merle, I want to thank you once again for joining us, and I appreciate your leadership on this issue.
0: Happy to be here.
2: And folks, don't go away, because there is more of This Week on Capitol Hill when we return. So stick with us. Straight ahead, more of This Week on Capitol Hill.
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2: Welcome back to This Week on Capitol Hill. I'm Tony Perkins. We are now entering the final stretch of the midterm elections, just a month away, and Republicans appear to have some work to do. The latest analysis from the Cook Political Report moved 15 House races toward Democrats and say Republicans are currently on track to lose their majority. Democrats need a net gain of just 3 seats to take control of the House. But elections aren't simply about which party controls Congress. They're about what that party will do with that power. And as voters consider turning control of the House over to Democrats, do they understand where the party's increasingly influential socialist wing wants to take the country? I mean, just consider what we've seen in recent days in New York. A Democratic congressional nominee, self-described Democratic socialist, Darizella Olivia Chavalier, was arrested while protesting Israeli Prime Minister Benjamin Netanyahu's visit to the United Nations, declaring that she would not allow someone she called a war criminal to walk the streets of New York unchallenged. In Los Angeles, the DSA-backed mayoral candidate, Naitha Rahman, reaffirmed her accusation that Israel is committing genocide in Gaza. I mean, and the list goes on. This is the same DSA whose national program calls for replacing capitalism, drafting a new constitution, and ultimately creating what's called a democratic socialist republic. So are Republicans effectively making that case, not only for what they've accomplished, but for what's at stake if control of Congress changes hands? Joining me now is House Majority Leader Steve Scalise of Louisiana, who is on the campaign trail in Pennsylvania. Leader Scalise, welcome back to This Week on Capitol Hill. Thanks for joining us.
1: Yeah, thanks for having me, Tony. It's good to be back with you.
2: So let's start right there where I left off. Do you think voters understand what is at stake in this election?
1: Tony, it's becoming more crystal clear. And, you know, some of those crazy candidates that you just talked about are becoming household names. You know, I was in Michigan last week. Everybody knows who El-Sayed is, not just in Michigan. Here in Pennsylvania, they know. I was in Kentucky a few days ago. They know who El-Sayed is. These are not just outliers. It's not just Mondami as the mayor of New York and, oh, that's socialism reserved for a city somewhere away from me. They will bring it to your town if they get power in Washington. And Tony, the only way that they win is if good people stay home on November 3rd. And I think that's what they're counting on. They're trying to bring out polls to make it look like they're doing better than they are because they want to depress conservative voters. Because if conservative voters stay home, guess what? Socialists will actually win. They can't win if you show up and vote on November 3rd.
2: So let's talk about some of that polling. The political landscape, according to the Cook Report, has shifted. Now, they have moved, the Cook Report, which is a nonpartisan source, they moved 15 House races toward Democrats, none toward Republicans. Two Republican seats now lean Democrats. Three more races moved into the toss-up territory. And 16 of Cook's 22 toss-ups are Republican-held seats. So let's talk about what's happening out there and what needs to take place over the next 4.5 weeks for Republicans to keep the majority.
1: Well, Tony, you know, the polling really is interesting when you dig into it. You're seeing an undersampling of Republicans, and we're digging into some of these. Let's be clear, too. There are a lot of close races, not just Republican races. I was in New Hampshire yesterday where both our candidate, Alvarado, as well as in Maine, we've got a great governor, former governor, Paul LePage in Maine, is poised to flip a seat from Democrat to Republican. We've got a few seats like that. So there's about 35 seats across the country that are truly swing districts. 20 of them are held by Republicans that are close right now, but 15 are held by Democrats that are also close that we have a real chance to flip. And so turnout's going to be a big factor. Who really does show up? And they're counting on Republicans, especially traditional conservative voters, to just stay home. And I don't think that's going to happen because I think more and more people are seeing this sharp contrast. This isn't right. Like two candidates that are similar. This is common sense versus crazy, Tony. And some of these candidates, I was in Scranton, Pennsylvania today. The Democrat candidate in Scranton not only wants to defund the police, they want to disarm the police. They actually advocate for taking guns away from police officers. You were a police officer. Could you imagine approaching a criminal who's got a gun and say, hey, let's have a conversation and try to talk this out? He shoots you and it's over. This is insanity.
2: That's beyond crazy.
1: But if people stay home in Scranton, Pennsylvania, she wins.
2: That's why
1: people can't stay home.
2: There's another aspect to this that's not being talked about when people make reference to the polls. Now, there's a couple of things. One, increasingly, I don't think conservatives answer these polls because they don't trust pollsters in the media. But secondly, the Republicans are going into this election with something they don't normally have. And they have a strong edge on the fundraising to get their message through in these final days.
1: We really do. You know, it's rare that we outraise Democrats in a lot of these seats we have now. And again, I think people are seeing what's at stake and they're donating money. But, you know, go look at 2 years ago. I mean, the Des Moines Register just 3 days before the election said that Kamala Harris was going to win Iowa, and they showed a poll. You know, and they were considered at the time credible news organization. They said Kamala Harris was going to win Iowa by 3 points. Trump won by 13 points just 3 days later. That poll couldn't have been that off, Tony. People, I think, were trying to distort the poll to depress conservative voters. Trump said that back then, you know, make it too big to rig, just show up. But by you staying at home, you've got to show up.
2: Right. I mean, the only poll that really counts is the Election Day poll, when people turn out and they vote. And I do think that there is a motivating factor here, as you've presented, when you look at the policies that are being pushed by the Democratic Party as that socialist wing of the party is gaining influence. Very, very quickly, Steve, we've got just a little less than a minute left. What would the next Congress look like if the Democrats were in control?
1: Well, they're already telling you they're going to open borders. They're going to impeach the president. You know that. That's day one. But what is day two? What is week two look like? They said they want to repeal the working families tax cut, which means every working family in America has a tax increase of over 20%. They bring fraud back, by the way, the Learing Centers. You remember those in Minnesota? Right. We exposed that with the One Big Beautiful Bill. The new energy production that we're finally bringing online because we can produce more energy. Open borders. They've said they're going to open borders, Tony.
2: Right.
1: Does anybody want to go back to those days with those millions of people?
2: And a tax on the wealthy. And the definition of that is anybody who has a job.
1: Anybody who makes over $30,000 a year. You know, good news is you're considered a millionaire by their definition. And by the way, Planned Parenthood gets all the money that they want.
2: All right, Steve, we've got to leave it there. Thanks for joining us. Folks, stick with us. A few final thoughts on the other side of the break.
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2: Welcome back to This Week on Capitol Hill. Write down this number, 67742. That's 67742. I'll tell you why in a moment. They say you can't fight City Hall. Apparently you can. You just have to make sure City Hall knows the country is watching. For 5 months, Andrew Coates' family appealed to officials in Fremont, Nebraska, to change an employment policy that excluded homeschool graduates from becoming firefighters. Nothing changed. Then the story went national. Andrew is a 22-year-old licensed EMT who has served 2 years as a volunteer firefighter in neighboring Cedar Bluffs. He has completed 78 hours of college with a 3.8 GPA and is working toward a degree in fire science. Yet when Andrew applied to the Fremont Fire Department in April, the city rejected his application because he was homeschooled. The original job posting required only graduation from high school. But after rejecting Andrew, the city added the word accredited, which excluded Nebraska homeschool graduates. An informed administration would know that homeschool students on average actually perform better than their public school counterparts. ACT research found that homeschooled students consistently earned higher average scores than public school students. For months, Andrew's father, Seth, appealed to city officials. The family wasn't asking for a job. They just wanted him and other homeschool graduates to have an equal opportunity to compete on merit. But City Hall didn't budge. In fact, they didn't even listen. They were silent. Then Andrew joined me on my daily program. We told his story and asked Americans to contact the Fremont City Council respectfully, and they did. Andrew and his parents then joined us in Washington for our Pray Vote Stand Summit recently. And this week, homeschool families packed a Fremont City Council meeting that normally draws only a handful of people. Pray Vote Stand chapter leaders from surrounding counties were there, too. Seth told council members what he had taken home from Washington. He said, quote, "We pray, we vote, we participate, we pay attention, and we hold those who serve accountable to the people they represent," end quote. After roughly an hour of discussion, eight council members needed about 1 minute to cast their votes. The vote was unanimous. 5 months of indifference, 1 minute of voting. For 5 months, the council seemed blind to the injustice it had allowed. Then a torrent of emails and calls from across the nation flooded their inboxes. They complained about the deluge, but it finally moved City Hall to act. The council changed the policy, allowing homeschool graduates to qualify for city employment, including Andrew. Citizens shouldn't have to wait until an injustice becomes a national story before their government listens. When government stops listening, citizens have a responsibility to peacefully and lawfully make their voices heard. And that's why FRC is working to establish Pray Vote Stand chapters in counties all across America. Citizens who will pray for their leaders, cast informed votes, build relationships with public officials, and stand together when government gets it wrong. Remember that number I gave you, 67742? Well, text chapters to 67742 to learn how you can join or start a Pray Vote Stand chapter in your county. Because as Andrew Coates and his family just proved, you can fight City Hall. And when citizens pray, vote, and stand together, City Hall has to listen. And that, my friends, has been This Week on Capitol Hill.
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6: With SRN News, I'm Bob Agnew in Washington. Senator Tom Cotton is warning voters to pay very close attention to what Hassan Piker is saying as he campaigns on behalf of Democrat candidates. The prominent left-wing streamer recently said he wants to send Senator Cotton to a re-education camp.
18: Re-education camps involve rounding up opponents of the regime and the party, shipping them off, starving them, torturing them, indoctrinating them. That's what Hassan Piker says he wants to do to me.

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3: 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You can find us just about anywhere now, including on the radio in several Texas markets. And each week, we share practical health information that hopefully helps all of us, especially our seniors, live happier, healthier lives. So we have a great topic for discussion today. Our medical experts are sharing great tips on how to stay independent at home longer. And there's a new term for that. But before we get into that, I want to introduce my co-host for today, and that is none other than Dr. Rajay Sudath, no stranger to the show. He's a proud Tampa native, board certified in family medicine, and the lead physician at the university location for Optum. He brings great passion to primary care, a wealth of information, and really knows how to make health issues simple and easy for us all to understand. What's new, Dr. Sudath?
4: Not much. I'm happy to be back. It's good to see you again, Carmen.
3: It's great to see you. I'm excited about this topic. It's new to for me anyway. I hadn't heard it before. I hadn't heard the term before. But before we dig into that and dive into that, I want to introduce our guest today, nurse practitioner Bianca Batchelor Salazar, a cancer survivor herself, knows firsthand that any health crisis can become an overwhelming and frightening event. This is why she says she always leads with compassionate care and provides ongoing support to her patients. And in fact, NP Batchelor Salazar was recently honored with the Optum Superhero Award because of her commitment to delivering compassionate, patient-centered care and due to her dedication to improving health outcomes in the communities she serves. So we gotta give nurse practitioner Batchelor Salazar a hand clap. Congratulations to you. She also recently earned her doctorate of nursing practice degree, which she says further strengthens her commitment to advancing healthcare and making a lasting impact on the lives of her patients. She's married with one child and three grown-up bonus children. And in her free time, she says she enjoys reading, listening to music, and spending quality time with her family. First and foremost, NP Batchelor Salazar, well done. Congratulations on such an esteemed honor. It's well deserved.
5: Thank you so much. It is an honor to be honored.
3: Thank you. And we're honored that you even had the time to be with us today. But let's get into our topic. Just to kick it off, we're seeing a bit of a trend shaping older adult care, and that is that many of our older adults are choosing to remain in their own homes as they age instead of course, moving to assisted living communities and nursing facilities. And increasingly, our healthcare providers, such as yourself, and even caregivers in communities, are finding ways to make that possible. And, you know, it really makes sense. You know, home is where our memories are made, traditions are built, and it should be a place of comfort or solace. So, I mean, I know personally, I can't wait to get home at the end of the day, right, and get comfortable after a long day. So it's really no big surprise that many adults want to remain in their own homes as long as they possibly can instead of moving to an assisted living community or nursing

0: facility. But staying at home safely and independently as we age, it requires some planning, as I know you're going to spell out for us today. So again, our experts today are sharing practical ways to age in place successfully. That's a new term, age in place, including simple home modifications that can help prevent injuries, lifestyle changes, supporting independence, all the things that come with aging in place. So NP Bachelor Salazar, again, tell us a little bit about aging in place, where this term came from, and what it's all about.
1: Well, aging in place is, it basically means patients being able to live at home safely, independently, and comfortably, whether they're in a community setting or in their own home, regardless of their health changes or their mobility limitations. And this is super important because, as you mentioned, Ms. Carmen, a lot of the patients want to stay home, and they don't want to be separated from their family members. What I've seen in my clinic, most of our patients do stay at home. So it helps maintain their independence and their dignity. It keeps them closely connected with their family and friends and their community. And overall, from what I've seen, it gives them just an overall improvement in their quality of life and their emotional well-being to have that community of support and have all that in the comfort of their own home.
0: Absolutely. Let's take a moment, NP Bachelor Salazar, to welcome those who may have just joined us. You're listening to the award-winning Docs in a Pod, presented by WellMed. 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We're also available on the radio in several Texas markets. I'm Carmen Miles alongside co-host Dr. Rajay Sudath. Rajay, I don't know why I want to call you Rajay all the time. Make you an R&B singer, Dr. Rajay Sudath. And our great guest today, nurse practitioner Bachelor Salazar from WellMed at Pleasanton. So we're talking about aging in place. Nurse practitioner Bachelor Salazar, what are some of the benefits to aging in place? We talked about what it is, but let's hop into some of the benefits of aging in place longer.
1: Well, it definitely gives patients an opportunity to be more involved in their care and have their family engaging in their care, as well as an opportunity to be more comfortable and stay independent at home as long as possible. It allows them to take advantage of habits that support their independence, like staying active, walking, engaging in balance exercises, strength exercises. While if they were in a nursing facility or maybe in a rehab, they wouldn't have the capacity to come and go. That's a big thing. A lot of our patients, even though they're over 65, they still are busy bees. They want to come and go and do as they please. And just the opportunity to make those decisions on their own, it improves their mental health, and it helps decrease situations where they feel like no one's listening to their needs. And a lot of patients prefer to stay home. They don't want to be in unfamiliar places. They don't want to be around people that they're not comfortable with or that they don't trust. So a big part of that is allowing them to maximize their benefits of independent living at home as long as possible.
2: Yep. And I think one of the things you touched on was that comfort, right? You know, these are people who are in their 60s or 70s. You know, they've spent sometimes an entire lifetime in this house. You know, they're surrounded by the things that give them pleasure, all the memories. So that can also be beneficial, right? Being in a place where you're comfortable, that allows you to continue to cook, continue to clean, to be able to use the bathroom, to toilet, to bathe, you know, knowing that environment makes it easier. And so I think one of the things that I often talk to my patients when we're talking about aging in place, you know, keeping their space safe as they age, There's different things that we can do to allow them to do that. So there's lots of reasons that we would want them to stay independent, to keep that home, to keep that domicile. It may be that they're the people that are around them. We talked about the network, the community around where they're actually living. And so I think one of the things that we do is we try to allow them to stay in that. And so there's a lot of different things that we can do in order to keep them safe and keep them independent at home.
0: And Dr. Sudhan, right. Those familiar surroundings, maintaining that and being around people that they love, right? I imagine contributes to their overall emotional well-being and gives them a greater sense of independence. Would you agree?
2: Oh, yes, yes. I would say emotional well-being as well as mental well-being too, because when we talk about people who are having memory issues, you know, oftentimes it's not just one thing. You know, depression can also worsen your memory. So if they're having more stimulation around people that they know, things that they know, that can keep them with a more positive mood, and that in itself can also keep their memory working better too.
1: I want to also mention too, like you mentioned, engaging in those meaningful conversations and having those mentally stimulating exchanges with other people in their community definitely also lessen the progression to physical declines as well. So being able to maintain those social connections with family, friends, or senior centers or church groups, all of that definitely promotes more independence, because the more they engage with people, the more mentally stimulated they are, the less depressed they are, the less socially isolated they become. So it's definitely more than just physical or functional aging. We always talk about the physiological part of it, but we don't talk a lot about the mental part of it as well. So that's major in our population, especially with us being in a rural community. There's not a senior center here. So most of the times, the most interaction they get is when they come and see us. So very important that you brought that up.
2: Yeah. And one of the things you'd also brought up, you know, those kind of activities of daily living, being able to cook, being able to clean, being able to do those things for themselves, that in itself is stimulation. So when a person goes into a facility and the facility is taking over all of those things, even though we don't think of it as stimulation, but those activities, washing dishes, preparing a meal, you know, folding my clothes, doing laundry, that also is a type of stimulation. And so I think there's a lot of things we can do to try and keep people able to continue doing that.
1: Definitely.
0: Absolutely. That daily routine often should remain unchanged, right? There's comfortability in knowing what your daily routine is, right? Mm-hmm. So we need to take just a quick break, but please stay with us as we continue this discussion on aging in place. You're listening to Docs in a Pod, presented by WellMed. We'll be right back.
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0: 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I'm your host, Carmen Miles, with co-host Dr. Rajay Sudath, and our guest today, nurse practitioner Bianca Batchelor-Salazar from WellMed at Pleasanton near San Antonio, Texas. If you just tuned in, we're discussing the benefits of aging in place, allowing our older adults to maintain their independence at home, you know, where they're comfortable for as long as they possibly can. Nurse practitioner Batchelor-Salazar, aging in place isn't something, you know, that just happens. I imagine that there's a lot of planning that needs to happen to ensure that everything is in order, right? So that we can remain in the home longer. You want to talk about some of the things that are necessary in the planning process? What are some changes that need to be made?
1: Well, definitely there are some home modifications that are needed to help prevent injuries. we see a lot of falls in our patient population, and I always remind my patients that falls are not a normal part of aging. Trip and falls, accidents may be a thing for anybody, but in general, falls are not a part of aging. So I remind them that they need to be conscious of their environment at home and ensure that they have adequate modifications in their home so that they don't fall. So as far as the bathroom safety, I always remind them to get the grab bars near the toilets and even in the showers. Some of them who have difficulty with standing for long periods, I recommend shower chairs or non-slip mats in the tub or the shower. Even handheld shower head would be a good idea. And a lot of the WellMed patients who have a lot of them have a plan that offers them to get over-the-counter items. A lot of these items are in that OTC booklet that they can get and they don't have to pay out of pocket for. So I always advocate for those things
0: That's
1: to
0: great.
1: ensure that they're in the shower, they're not falling, because that's most of their most vulnerable time when they're in the shower, they're alone. So I ensure that I communicate that urgency with them as well.
2: Yep, I definitely agree with the shower chair. And for some plans, sometimes the shower chair isn't covered, right? And
1: Right.
2: so we, as the primary care folks, we have to try and, make sure that we're getting something. So sometimes you can get a 3-in-1 commode, which is covered, right? And they can actually use that in the shower or as the side commode. So sometimes you have to think outside the box.
1: Yes.
2: I always, always, always recommend the detachable shower head. I think that's so helpful because if somebody else is going to help bathe you, right? If you have a family member or you have, visiting angels or you have a home health aide, either from Medicaid or, out of pocket, that makes it so much easier for them to facilitate that too, which also can help to keep you in the house, right? So, or keep you in, where you're at. One of the other things I like is if they're able to, if they got beaucoup dollars and a great retirement, they can get the walk-in tubs. Those are,
1: The
2: yeah, those are great. I had one patient who she had got it and she's like, "I feel like I'm at a resort. This is nice."
1: The
2: She's,
1: whirlpool or a hot tub type
2: yeah,
1: situation.
2: it's what it is. Because it's basically, you're standing. And then you sit down, in this, tub. She's like, I didn't take bath. I would always take a shower because I was always on the go. And, my muscles are feeling so much better when I take a soak in my bathtub. And, it's if it's doable, if it's within their budget to do that, it can certainly help with the arthritis, with the level of pain and inflammation. So that's one of the things that can keep you independent and in your home. So I think that was one of the great, bring it up on the bathrooms. That's one of the places where there's a lot of falls, and I think that's where we definitely have to focus our efforts.
1: Yes, the restroom is a big area where we see a lot of falls, but outside of the restroom too, just ensuring that they have good lighting, brighter light bulbs, motion sensor lights, night lights in the hallways or in the bathrooms, making sure there's not like trip hazards around, so
0: Loose
1: removing or
0: rugs,
1: securing loose rugs, definitely. Making the walkways very clear. Making sure the handrails on their steps have adequate lighting. Some patients who have like visual acuity deficits, I've recommended maybe alternating the step colors, like putting different color tapes on there so that their
0: Oh,
1: depth
0: smart.
1: perception doesn't get in the way of them going up and down their stairs. Just also, and when they're in their bedroom, like you mentioned, the 3-in-1 commode, if getting back and forth to the restroom is challenge, having everything really close to them. So a light on their bedside table or their meds very nearby, or even bed rails for some of our patients, who might have seizure disorders or have functional problems where they can't lift themselves up without the support of that railing. It also gives the support and protection of them, possibly rolling out, but also gives them the ability to pull themselves up without the help of somebody else.
2: Yep, and you had touched on again the rugs. That's a big one. Always, you know, and then there's also clutter and things that can get into way. Specifically, I often talk about that in depth with patients when we're talking about rollators or walkers, right? If I notice a patient is having a lot of difficulty walking, they're really putting all their weight onto my medical assistant who's walking with them, or they're kind of what we call coasting, right? They're coasting from the furniture to the coffee table to the wall, right? You see them coasting, or their caregivers are saying, you know, they're not walking so well. So we get them this rollator, we get them a walker with the four wheels and the handbrakes and the seat and the footrests, and everything's great. And then all of a sudden they don't use it. And well, why not? Well, it doesn't fit in my bathroom. It doesn't fit in my room. It doesn't go through my door. So I always think we have to have that conversation with patients. Patients should be thinking about, okay, what I'm going to get, is that going to work in my house? Because oftentimes patients have the misconception that that's just for outside the house, but we should be using it inside the house as well.
1: I do tell them that too. If you're gonna if you need balance outside of your home, you probably need it inside of your home too. And they do think that it's, well, it's just for outside. Even my patients with the power mobility devices like the scooter or the wheelchair, the power chair, I always ask them, like you said, I said, where are you going to store it? How are you going to transport it around? Do you have the ability to turn it in a 360 in your home and not wreck anything on the device or in your home? So having those conversations for sure, because it's to get them to and from wherever A and B is, whether it's the kitchen, whether it's the grocery store, whether it's the bathroom, it's something that I reinforce all the time. Keep it with you all the time. You don't have ambulation problems outside of your home. You have them everywhere. So use it. You have it. You definitely need to use it.
2: So I wanted to touch on because there's sometimes, you know, we have patients who have memory issues, and I think that's one of the major reasons oftentimes where people are going to end up in a facility. And so sometimes we have to leverage our technology in order to keep them at home, in order to allow them to be as independent as possible. So I've had, you know, multiple patients where the caregivers are, I just can't leave home. If I leave home, I feel so scared something's going to happen. They're going to fall. So in that instance, you know, technology has gotten to the point where you can have very reasonably priced cameras in the common areas, in the kitchen, in the living room, and you simply turn into the eye in the sky. Oh, mom's doing fine. She's watching TV. Or, oh, it's time for mom's pills. Let me remote in and say, hey, mom, it's time to take your pills. Okay, I took them. No, I'm watching you at the table. You did not take them. I want you to take them now. And for it not to become a chore, I often like it when their grandkids or the younger people are the ones who are participating in that technology. One, they're closer to the newer things, but two, grandparents often love to hear from their kids. And you know, oh, I get a call from my granddaughter every day, and she talks to me about my pills. You know, that really makes them feel good.
1: Yes, you're absolutely right. Those video remote ins are really good because not only do they give them like a sense of security, but it also, gives the patient or the senior peace of mind knowing that if something does happen, they're not going to be on the ground for however long without someone knowing. But also too, those videos can also give us insight to who's coming and going from the home, or if there is a safety issue outside of the home, that we don't think about that too. But there are patients that live in areas that aren't tremendously safe, so those cameras also give us an idea of who's visiting with the patient as well and their interactions with them during the time that they're in their homes.
2: And then, you know, talking about kind of smart care, there's also pill dispensers, you know. So if oh, doc, I always keep forgetting when to take my pills, or sometimes I take it here, sometimes I take it there. Automatic pill dispenser, it's there, it comes out, it makes a sound, you take the pills, and you're good to go. So I think there's a lot we can do to keep our patients aging at home.
1: Yes, those
0: Yeah.
1: toilet switchers with alarms, the phone reminder apps, the voice activated reminders, those are things I do in the clinic. I set them up and I'm like, don't turn these off because I need you to wake up and take your medicines because we want you to feel better and do better. So those are all pretty cool and kind of new ones. They have ones too that are for patients that are blind that we've seen that they're audible and they say, take such and such medication.
0: I love that you actually take the time to set those up for your patients, nurse practitioner Bachelor Salazar. You will not believe it, but we're just about out of time. I want to thank you both for taking time out of your busy schedules to share with us today about aging in place. Listen, it's doable. Whether you're planning for yourself or for a loved one who's aging in place, it's absolutely doable. It just takes a little bit of planning, focus on safety, small home improvements, and some home modifications if necessary. Embrace all the great technology that was shared today that's available to us and make sure you have a good support system. We didn't get to touch on that, but we want to make sure we have a good support system. We did a little bit actually. But thanks everyone for listening in. If you found this episode helpful, definitely consider sharing it with friends, family members, or anyone interested in learning more about health and aging. 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
5: It's always nice to know insider information. Having a friend who can tell you the tricks of the trade when starting a new job or doing a home renovation can make a huge difference. Many of us even do this with healthcare when in need of a new physician or specialist. With so many people having similar experiences, it just makes sense to share the knowledge, which is why Michelle Rapkin was so stunned at the lack of information when she was first diagnosed with non-Hodgkin's lymphoma.
13: The minute my doctor told me I might have cancer, I went to the bookstore to look for a book to say, like, now what? How do I find an oncologist? What questions do I ask? And there were lots of memoirs and lots of very heavy-duty medical books, but there was nothing that was a step-by-step roadmap and companion.
5: Rapkin forged her own way through the diagnosis, leaning on friends and her own trial and error until she came out on the other side victorious.
13: I had surgery, chemo, and went into remission for 16 years. I thought I was healed. Everybody did. And then I had other strange symptoms, not symptoms of lymphoma, 16 years later in 2017 of January. I had moved, so I had new doctors. It took me a long time to remember that I had had non-Hodgkin's. As soon as I told them that, that's when they discovered it had come back. And then it came back again in 2018. This particular type of lymphoma, it might never come back. But if it comes back once, then it tends to come back a lot. So I was surprised when it came back a third time, but my doctor wasn't.
5: Safe to say, Rapkin is somewhat of an expert when it comes to being a cancer patient, and she's willing to share everything she's learned. Her book, Cancer Sucks, But You'll Get Through It, is a complete guide from detection to remission and beyond. Rapkin says spreading this knowledge is important because she knows how one wrong decision can derail your entire care plan.
13: I was in such a fog, I just did what anyone told me the first time round. But I got smarter during that process. And by the time I was done with that process, I had had this wonderful realization that I'm not powerless. I'm not supposed to just do what everyone tells me. I was actually named CEO of a major health concern, which is mine. And so I started learning how to be a good CEO. And that really helped me during my second time. And it helped me even more during my third time. To be honest with you, it was only because of that that I was able to avoid a surgical procedure that was not necessary, had nothing to do with my cancer, and would have forced me to delay chemo by maybe a year. That could have cost me my life.
5: During a hospital stay, Rapkin had been woken up early by a urologist who was insisting that she needed kidney surgery. It was a shock since she was there for her cancer, not a kidney issue. But this doctor was in a hurry and needed Rapkin to choose which surgery she preferred instead of taking time to consult her oncologist.
13: She was so insistent and she looked very official in her coat. And I was like still blurry-eyed wearing this hospital gown made of nothing. And I kept saying like to myself, I said, be strong, Michelle. You're the CEO. You don't have to say yes. Say what you need to say. And I had to really, it was the first time in my life I ever like heard myself urging me to do something. And that choice to get my oncologist's opinion, which she did not want to wait for, she said, this is about kidneys, that impacted my whole future.
5: In the end, Rapkin's oncologist told her to wait on the surgery until after she started chemotherapy to see if the issue would resolve itself. She later found out that the option she was almost pushed into would have delayed her chemotherapy for a year. Rapkin says this experience of standing up for herself and being her best advocate was a huge mental shift.
13: I have the most to gain and the most to lose. So I need to make the best decision I can make at the moment, whether it's that it's time for my friend to leave or that I'm not really comfortable with this procedure. Could you explain more to me about why we need to do this and what the options are?
14: And just like Rapkin, hundreds of thousands of other people are going through the same experience. But in the process of trying to figure out their cancer diagnosis and treatment options, they're often blindsided by the challenges no one warned them about. For example, Rapkin was shocked to learn that scheduling a dentist appointment was a high priority before she started chemo.
13: Doctors are busy getting you better from cancer, so they're not thinking about these things. Dentists aren't going to tell all of their patients, if you ever have cancer, come first. But once you're in chemo, you cannot afford to have your gums prodded and poked and start bleeding because of germs. If you get sick during chemo, you have to stop the chemo because your immune system is so weak. And so you're supposed to go get a thorough tooth cleaning before you go to start chemo, so that if you have cavities, you get them filled, whatever. Because once you start chemo, it's going to be a year before you can go to the dentist.
14: Other tips, like don't use commercial mouthwash and drink extra water during chemo sessions, are secrets unless you're a veteran cancer patient. And even well-known stuff like hair loss comes with its own surprises. Thankfully, Rapkin's friend Abby was able to ease her mind about a common worry.
13: She said to me, you know, Michelle, your hair's going to fall out about 10 days, and not long after, you're going to get scared that you're getting sick because your nose is going to start running uncontrollably. And you're going to think you have a cold, have to stop chemo, go to the doctor. I'm here to tell you that when you lose your hair, you lose all the hair in your body, including the hair inside your nose, which is to filter normal sinus drops that come down from your sinus. So she said, so when your nose starts running, don't worry, just carry Kleenex.
14: That was the final conversation that pushed Rapkin to go public with the insider tips and tricks of being a cancer patient. Newbies probably don't know the credible websites to research their new diagnosis, or what types of doctors will make up their care team, or that wigs are a tax write-off. And just like how Rapkin documented all of this, she urges patients to follow her lead and take note of every part of their journey, literally.
13: It is a lot of work. And that's actually one of the reasons that, you know, if you have a partner or a close friend or someone who you can delegate a lot of that work to, that's a great thing. Not always possible. But one thing that was not a lot of work that was probably one of the most valuable tools was just my little physical notebook that I just kept with me. And I kept on my bedside at night. And I wrote down everything. I wrote down websites, phone numbers, questions. I had a running list of questions for different doctors.
14: She'd track her daily symptoms and always know that this little notebook had all the information. For more important documents like medical records and insurance bills, she'd organize them in boxes. But since that kind of effort isn't always going to be possible, Rapkin figured out a solution that kept her records on track, even on her off days.
13: I would just stick any piece of paper in a box if I wasn't feeling well and go through the box later. Just put everything in one place, because really, this is a long journey. And so you are going to have to refer back to things, whether it's for reimbursements or information or deductions or all kinds of things.
14: But having to keep track of your bills, treatment plans, and insurance claims on top of dealing with a life-threatening illness can seem impossible at times. Some days it may feel like you're doing everything in your power just to keep your head above water. No matter how on top of things you are, cancer is scary. It can be hard to stop your mind from wandering down dark paths. But Rapkin says you don't have to mask these very valid feelings with fake optimism.
13: I can be a worrier too. And there's plenty to worry about when you're going through cancer. And finally, I was getting so overwhelmed with fear that it occurred to me, I'm just like wasting time and energy, and I'm feeling worse and worse every moment. What can I do today that is going to be useful in addressing this anxiety? Something concrete. What phone call can I make? What note can I write? Whatever. And then do it, I told myself. And then let's meet again at 9 o'clock tomorrow morning and have a worry appointment. So for the rest of the day, once you've done the things that you can do, if a worry creeps up, table it for your 9 o'clock appointment the next morning. And does it work always? No, but you'd be surprised how much it does work.
14: Giving herself a 10-minute window the next morning to address her fears and anxiety allowed Rapkin to honor her emotions without feeling like they were burying her alive. Though three cancer diagnoses are no one's idea of a good time, Rapkin grew smarter and stronger with each one. She realized the value of choosing to put herself first, a decision that extended to how she viewed her doctors. it can be easy to accept that doctors are always right, especially when the topic is so far out of our own expertise. But Rapkin argues that at the end of the day, doctors work for you. You need to make sure that your best interests, both mentally and physically, are the main priorities.
13: I say early on, when you're interviewing oncologists, ask yourself, does that oncologist treat me the way I expect him or her to treat her spouse or parent? Sometimes people can be so into their own issues, even doctors who have an appointment with you, that you get sort of shoved off to the side. And yes, they know what they're doing and they're probably going to do a good job, but you know, you walk out of that appointment feeling defeated.
14: Rapkin's book isn't just a guide on how to maneuver a cancer diagnosis. It's a tool to help patients build the confidence and knowledge to be their own best advocate in any situation. Cancer Sucks, But You'll Get Through It is available now wherever books are sold. You can find more information about Michelle Rapkin and all of our guests on our website, radiohealthjournal.org. 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Our executive producer is Amira Zaveri. I'm Elizabeth Westfield.
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7: Many of us have experienced restless nights, those times where you can't fall asleep no matter how many sheep you count. The National Heart, Lung, and Blood Institute estimates that up to 70 million Americans have chronic sleep disorders. So with so many of us trying to chase a good night's rest, it's no surprise that more out-of-the-box ideas have been popping up on social media. One viral solution is called a Sleepy Girl Mocktail. It's a drink that combines tar cherry juice and magnesium powder. But Dr. Devin Smith says it may not be the holy grail influencers say it is.
8: I think people get pretty desperate when they're having trouble sleeping. And so it's, you know, people are looking for answers and quick fixes and ways to improve their sleep in a very simple way. And oftentimes this leads to people trying all sorts of rituals. So usually by the time I see someone in that clinic, they've tried everything. You know, they've tried all the drinks, all the supplements, all the pillows, all the lights, all the sounds, you know, like everything they can think of. And those things just aren't supported in an insomnia treatment. So it's really going to take something probably different than cherry juice and magnesium to get to sleep if you're having insomnia.
7: Smith is a clinical psychologist specializing in sleep medicine at National Jewish Health. The American Medical Association estimates that around 30 million Americans struggle with either acute or chronic insomnia at any given time. Though it's a common sleep disorder, insomnia can severely affect your quality of life. Which is why, as Smith mentioned, many people try to fall asleep by any means necessary. However, the claims about magnesium weren't pulled out of thin air. Some studies have shown promising results, but others don't show any added benefit. Smith says these conflicting reports are the reason that it's not something the American Academy of Sleep Medicine recommends as a supplement.
8: So it's not that it's found to be harmful or there's concerns about risks. It's more that we don't have data to support that it's going to be helpful to sleep. The very limited amount of data that we do have suggests that it's probably most helpful for something called restless leg syndrome. So this is where people experience discomfort in their legs at night. So it can kind of manifest as an urge to move the legs or like a restless, tingly sensation in their legs at night. And so magnesium might be helpful to alleviate some of those symptoms. But in terms of, you know, promoting sleep onset or sleep maintenance, so kind of falling asleep and staying asleep, the data just isn't there to support magnesium as a supplement.
7: And just like magnesium, light is another factor that's been making mainstream news. It's well known that the blue light emitted from digital screens can mess with our sleep schedule. So limiting that exposure at night can be really helpful. But if you've been seeing promotions for red or orange lights at night to help regulate your circadian clock, Smith says we just don't have enough data yet to know for sure how true these claims are. And while there's something to be said for placebo effects, she warns to not spend too much money on a device that doesn't have a ton of information supporting it. And though this all focuses on nighttime light exposure, Smith says a much more important focus is how much light we're getting in the morning.
8: I think oftentimes that gets missed in recommendations. So our circadian clock, our internal circadian rhythm, which regulates the timing of sleep and wakefulness, that's really set by morning light. And so getting a dose of light around the same time every morning is maybe even more important than getting no light at night. Sunlight is the best. You know, if you can go outside and get about 30 minutes of that bright light first thing in the morning, great. But a lot of us don't have that ability. It's either still dark out when they wake up or we're rushing around to get ready and go to work. So we don't have that time. So you can buy bright light lamps. You know, if you search for sad lights, that's usually how you can find them because they're also used for seasonal affective disorder. The goal is just to find one that's 10,000 lux or higher. And that can actually mimic the importance of the sunlight that we get in the morning.
7: This feeds into Smith's biggest tip for getting good sleep, which is having a routine.
8: Some research calls it a buffer zone. So, you know, a period of 30 to 60 minutes before bed where you're doing similar things every night. And so your body can start to train itself to know that bedtime is coming and increase that sleep drive.
7: However, Smith is quick to mention that having a routine isn't the same thing as a superstition. Being very strict and doing the exact same thing every night can end up causing you more harm.
8: So if one little thing goes off, you know, or not according to plan, then all of a sudden we're in our minds and we're panicked about not being able to sleep. And so I think the ritual is helpful in moderation. Opening a book, listening to a podcast. I have some people that like to do like an adult coloring book, you know, something that's engaging enough that you're not sitting there dreading that bedtime is coming, but not so stimulating that you're going to stay up all night. And so doing something low key, it doesn't have to be the exact same thing every night. So switching it up every now and then a little bit can be helpful, I think, as well. And then really reserving the bed for sleep. Like that's my number one recommendation. If you're not doing these things in bed right now, why create a pattern that might hurt you down the line? So I would really just preserve the bed for sleep. Sleep and sex are the two things that you can do in bed. Everything else should be outside of the bed.
7: Even some thoughts require you to leave the room. Smith says that if you're feeling anxious or worried or stressed, get out of the bed so that you don't create an association of those feelings with the place meant for relaxation. Unfortunately, that's often easier said than done. It can be difficult to not worry, especially when you have to get up early. But Smith says that pressure we put on ourselves is only making falling asleep more difficult.
8: Basically, it raises your stress response. You know, the more you try to force sleep and focus on sleep in terms of making sure that everything's perfect every night so that you can be at your best the next day. That being said, I think one of the things that I work with people on is you probably aren't going to fall asleep, you know, 2 hours earlier one night because you have to wake up 2 hours earlier. And what you're going to do is you're going to get in bed and you're going to struggle and you're going to feel frustrated, especially if you have a tendency to struggle with sleep anyway.
7: So instead of trying to shift your bedtime, Smith says it's better to keep your normal routine, even if it means getting a little less sleep. It's not uncommon for people to use a sleep aid in these situations to make sure they fall asleep as quickly as possible. Cannabis has become somewhat of a popular product in this arena. A 2022 study in the Canadian Pharmacist Journal shows that it could be a potential treatment for insomnia, However, Smith says there's some quality control issues when regular consumers buy marijuana outside of a research setting.
8: The research is really complicated with sleep and THC, to be completely honest. So one of the problems in general with THC research, really with anything, but specifically in terms of sleep, is that what you get at a dispensary is so different than what's used in research. So when you look at strains of THC used in research, it's very controlled, it's very low percentages, it's quite different than what you'd get on the market. And so when you get something on the market, it hasn't really been studied.
7: Some research also suggests that though it may have short-term benefits, it's probably harmful to your sleep with continued use.
8: So there's some suggestions that it disrupts sleep stages, so that it alters your sleep stages and can result in you getting lower quality sleep. There's also some indication that it might actually increase almost a rebound effect, where it helps one night, but the next night it doesn't help as much because your anxiety is a little bit higher until you take the THC. And then, you know, it can lower your arousal levels, but it takes longer and longer, is what one study showed. So it's just not reliably helpful. And in the clinical setting where I work with patients, I haven't seen that be the answer for anyone either.
7: Something that Smith does believe in is a sleep app called Insomnia Coach.
8: It's free. It's developed by the VA. It's actually a self-help approach to CBTI, cognitive behavioral therapy for insomnia, which is the gold standard recommended treatment for insomnia. So if you're struggling, I often recommend people check out that app because it can be a good self-help way to look at some of these strategies that have some research and might actually help you fall asleep and stay asleep a bit more.
7: You can find more information about Dr. Devin Smith and all of our guests on our website, radiohealthjournal.org. Our writer-producer is Kristen Farah. Sound designed by Jason Dickey. I'm Greg Johnson.
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29: Medical notes this week. We may finally be able to see seizures in real time. Capturing these events has continued to be a challenge for neuroscientists relying on 2D technology. However, a new study in Biomedical Optics Express revealed an imaging system that corrects image blurring caused by living tissue. In zebrafish models, the team successfully filmed a complete 3D video of a seizure. This breakthrough opens new doors for targeted treatments for epilepsy and other neurological disorders. How to give your cells the energy boost they need. Research in Cell Biomaterials demonstrates a technique that restores exhausted immune cells from older adults and cancer patients to a more youthful state. The treated cells regain their ability to multiply and aggressively attack infected or cancerous cells, providing a scalable platform to enhance vaccine efficacy and bolster immunity against age-related decline. And finally, can you turn off your chronic pain? A study in Current Biology identified opioid receptors in the brain's primary stress center that are crucial biological brakes for chronic pain. In mouse models of neuropathic pain, restoring these receptors effectively turned the localized pain signals off,

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8: 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Material on this program is intended for general information only and should not be taken as specific investment, tax, or legal advice. We are here to talk about your finances, investments, and the economy, and we're aiming to change the way America thinks about investing. Welcome to Smart Money with Jerry Tuma. This is Michael Williams. Well, we're going to do things a little different this week. We happen to be out this week, so instead of catching up with what's gone exactly this week in the market and the economy, we're going to talk bigger picture. Still some very interesting topics that we want to cover, and sometimes we don't always have the time to get into these, so it's a good chance to catch up on this information. So, Jerry, well, I guess actually, too, before I forget, I'm kind of surprised I didn't say anything yet, because I'm still excited about this upcoming seminar y'all have heard me talk about the last couple weeks. So again, I want to give you another chance to sign up for it October 17th, the morning of October 17th, for a special Cornerstone Financial Services seminar. We'll introduce you to Cornerstone and the investment philosophy that guides how we manage money. 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If you'd like to attend our October 17th seminar, call us at 800-327-4285 to reserve your spot. 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

0: 5, Saturday, October 17th. We really look forward to hopefully seeing you there, if you'll just give us a call so you can register. All right, Jerry, so many topics we like to get into during the weeks. We don't always have time. So one of the things we wanted to get into more detail this time was talking a little bit more about oil.
1: Yes, and it's a very different environment that's been developing here, and pretty well, I don't want to say shocked the market, but sort of did over the last 30, 60 days. And here we're looking at a really dynamic, changing situation, and it could affect a lot of things. It's going to affect whatever the result is of the crude oil conflict, the war in the Middle East, and all the stuff that's going on. There are some new elements, as probably most of you know, from what's going on, if you're following it at all. And so we wanted to cover kind of the longer-term ramifications of that. We want to cover the short-term changes, what has happened in the last 30, 60 days that has really changed, and then where does this thing look like it's going? One of the things I'm looking at a chart, and this will be one of the things we'll be talking about in the October seminar, is a chart that shows something called a commodities super cycle. What is a super cycle? A super cycle is really, most of the time you look at the stock market cycle, 3 to 4 year uptrend. Sometimes it's longer, sometimes you have, but typically even in the longer moves like you saw in the 90s, the longer moves that you saw, in the most recent period of time that we've gone through since COVID, there are always breaks. There are always periods of time where the market corrects. That doesn't necessarily mean it's a super bear or anything like that. Matter of fact, the longer the cycle goes without correcting, the worse the bear usually is on the other side. But you also look at longer-term super cycle. A super cycle is something that's at least a decade. Usually it's 2 decades long, and I'm looking at this. We'll be talking about this at the seminar. It's coming up in October. Now, what's that date again, Michael?
0: October 17th.
1: 17th.
0: Just a couple weeks away.
1: 17th. And by the way, you need to call to register. There is no charge for that. But the bottom line is the super cycle, I believe, has started a new up leg. And it started really around COVID. And you can look at commodity, energy prices, food commodity, metal commodity, any kind of commodity. The commodities out there are in a raging, what looks to me like a raging bull. Now, keep in mind, this is not something that you're going to get on the radar of the MSNBCs and people like that typically most of the time. So what will normally happen is when we get to the point where this is a raging bull market, which means most likely a whole lot higher than we are today, by the time it's a raging bull market, that's when everybody else will sort of wake up to it. That's normally the way these things work. Because commodities are kind of off the screen. The big institutions look at them, but they're usually the only ones. We've been conditioned like the frog in the kettle to look at basically, or the frog in the frying pan, whatever you call it, to look at the stock market. The bond market much less, even though the bond market has a huge influence on the stock market. Real estate, whenever it's in favor right now, real estate's been out of favor, but I think it's pretty well bottomed across the board. If we have time today, we may take a look at the outlook. I've gotten in my notes here, depends on how much time we end up with when we get closer to the end of the show. Outlook for 2025 to 2030 what's the Fed likely to do? They say 2% by 2029. How likely is that? Fourth turning, we're going to talk a little bit about that on today's show. That's something I think should be an overlay to your big picture. So in other words, if you're looking at how you invest for retirement, if you're looking for how you invest in your current market environment, I'm kind of envisioning a big umbrella. So you need a big old umbrella covering you for the storm. The fourth turning is something we're going to talk about today. Oil, as we're getting ready to lead off with. What's the outlook for bonds? To me, the outlook for bonds is bad as long as I can see. We'll take that as a case. Stocks, real estate, look at all of it. What's the outlook for the next 4 or 5 years? And we'll give great detail as much as we can on today's show about a theme that we talk about called the fourth turning. The most prophetic book I've ever seen. It deals with changes in society, changes in the markets, changes in history, and so far, even though it was written in 1997, it's proving to be extremely accurate from my perspective. But let's start out looking at crude oil. Since we're pre-recording this, we don't know what the market's going to be like next week, and we recorded this on Friday, previous Friday. Let's talk about crude oil because this is something that affects everything. Oil prices affect inflation rate. Gas prices, and diesel in particular, is a big problem right now because diesel prices have just been hyper-escalating. What does diesel affect? Transportation cost.
0: Transportation.
1: What does transportation cost affect? Prices of food. One of the analysts we discussed last on last week's show said food prices right now have been rising at about a 2 to 3% annual rate. He thinks we could be in store for very soon food prices to start escalating at more like a 7 or 8% rate. And again, what happens with inflation? Inflation is not like you flip a switch overnight and all of a sudden you go from 2% or 0 to 10, except it sort of did that with COVID, but that was an extraordinary period of time.
0: Unusual.
1: That's not normal for it to do that. Usually there's an acceleration phase. It starts out slow. I always use the analogy, it's kind of like if you ever watched eggs boil. I'm not the most impatient. I mean, I'm not the most impatient person in the world, but I'm not the most patient person either. So, okay, I'm gonna boil a couple eggs for breakfast here. When is this thing ever going to get to boil? When are we ever going to get to, you know? So how many minutes? I got the timer down exactly. 8 minutes. Eight minutes gives me a hard-boiled egg. Okay, but when you're looking at the boiling, before it boils, you get dots. You get the buildup of oxygen molecules on the bottom of the pan.
0: Yeah, you get the indication it's thinking about boiling soon.
1: That's the early leading indicator of water boiling, which then means you're going to have a cooked egg after a little while. Well, let's look at some of these things, because really the situation's changing, and that we're recording this again the previous Friday. And some of this stuff came in at the very last minute. I'm sitting here going, well, we got to record another show, and now I got to read another special report. But it turned out to be outstanding from Oxford Economics, and they have now changed their view. So I'm going to give you what kind of bank credit analyst main view is, and then I'm going to also show you what Alpine, or Oxford rather, is saying. And really, they've had to change their view here based on recent events. So right now, here's some key facts. Now, these key facts are started from the bank credit analyst special report on crude oil. Dark transits.
0: So the dark transits are where normally what you see on the news reports, they show you all these ships that are going through the strait. It's
1: right. Based
0: on their transponders, right, that's going up to satellites. So they turn those things off, and sometimes the U.S. is involved with a little military ship or something helping them get through. And that way the Iranians can't track them either.
1: That's right. They're sneaking out of the Gulf of Hormuz. So anyway, right now the best estimates, bank credit analysts has pegged it at about 10 million barrels a day. But they said in order to forestall a problem, and we're going to talk about inventory levels, which are starting to get to really crucial issues soon, they said that needs to accelerate. So in other words, rather than having a crisis brewing, we need more dark transits coming through the Strait of Hormuz. Because again, if we don't, the inventory levels are starting to get, by the fourth quarter, as Oxford Economics brings up, by the fourth quarter, we're going to get to some serious low levels of inventory. So the Houthis, of course, we know they've done a couple of things. They've shut off the Red Sea exports. Their Iranian-backed militias that are in Iraq are the ones, apparently, that bombed the pipeline, Saudi Arabia. I still remember years ago we did a long special report on oil, included the Saudi pipeline, because everybody's like, oh, this is the salvation of the world if anything happens to the Middle East and Gulf and Iran and all that. And I'm like, well, how hard is it to blow up a pipeline that's above ground 1,500 miles across the Saudi Arabian desert? I'm like, well, obviously it wasn't too hard. So the east-west pipeline, now the Saudis are saying 50% capacity soon. That's what they're saying, is, okay, we'll be back up to half of normal soon, maybe full repair in 6 weeks. However, as I'm looking at the Oxford Economics thing, here's what they said about that. They said, here's two reasons the disruption could be longer, and they're talking about both the Red Sea as well as the pipeline. They said, first, the east-west pipeline will remain vulnerable to attack until tensions between Saudis and the Houthis subside, but a further disruption is likely. Second, even if the Saudis keep oil flowing along the pipeline to the Red Sea, not all planned shipments via the Bab al-Mandab route can be rerouted to the Suez Canal, as it's too narrow for the largest transits. So what they're saying here is that our new baseline assumes substantial disruption to oil exports through 2027. This is not a 2026 story anymore, if they're correct. They assume substantial disruption to Gulf oil exports through 2027. Saudi oil production falls to less than half of normal levels this quarter, fourth quarter upcoming, While exports through the region are well below pre-conflict levels as disruption persists across the Strait of Hormuz and Red Sea routes. We now assume, this is what they assume, this is their base case, the price of oil will stay above $100 a barrel for around the next 6 months and probably fall below 90 by the end of next year, by 2027. So what they're saying is, we don't think that the, okay, let's assume they go out and fix the pipeline. Okay, so the pipeline can be fixed relatively soon, 50% capacity soon, and 6 weeks out, fully capacity. What's to keep them from attacking it again? Okay, we'll let you fix it. Boom, here's another bomb. We'll let you fix it. Here's another missile, or however they, you know, I don't know if they used a shoulder grenade or whatever they did to
0: drones,
1: blow it up.
0: I think. Huh? I think it was drones.
1: A drone? Okay, well, that makes sense. Drone's probably the easiest way to do it. But the issue here is, right now, based on current inventories of oil worldwide, there is enough oil to keep us from going into a massive crisis. Now, we do have accelerating inflation from this. Again, bank credit analysts said the 10 million barrels a day that seem to be coming from the dark transits, dark again, as you pointed out, a good point, is that they means they've turned off their transponders and the satellites no longer pick up. Nobody knows they're out there, supposedly, or we hope. But the Houthis,
0: it's a big area. It's hard to visually see all these things.
1: Yeah,
0: that
1: it's
0: are going
1: probably
0: on.
1: I would imagine. Yeah.
0: It's not like they're going down the Mississippi.
1: I want to say it's like 26 miles wide or something like that. But the bottom line is, inventories globally are low and headed lower. So they bring it up in the Oxford Economics piece. They said, okay, now here was our assumption prior to the latest developments. They've got all the different variables. They've got the January through February surplus that we had before all this stuff started. Then they've got lost exports from Hormuz, about 17.5 million barrels a day. So they said we got 3 million in surplus. Now we've lost 17.5 million. Some has been rerouted. Some is because of lower Chinese imports, which has kind of saved the world for a while. Some has been stock release. Some has been production increase and the shortfall. So they had the shortfall pegged at 2.6 million barrels a day. Now, that's not inconsequential, but that's not catastrophe either. So if you got, let's say, 102 million barrels a day in normal demand and you're 2.6 short, okay, so you're 2.5%, 3% short. Okay, so the price of oil says, oh, okay, well, we're going to go up a little bit. And then, of course, it's been up and down, but it peaked out at about 120. Then it bottomed out at about 60. Now it's really running, you know, equilibrium right now seems to be between 90 and 110-ish. Oh, but what happens if the east-west pipeline is closed? And what if it's not just a temporary fix that takes just a few weeks to fix? They now say the shortfall is around 7 million barrels a day. Now, 7 million barrels a day is much more consequential. So what's happening, again, is that the world is drawing down its excess inventories that it had, and they're plummeting. They're not, as bank credit analysts pointed out, we're not at a place of crisis at this point. But if it keeps going down, we could be very well headed that way. So the Kingdom of Saudi Arabia has gone from 11 million barrels a day that they export, which is normal. Saudi Arabia, for as far as I remember, the last 20 years, I mean, they say they can pump their production up to about 14 million barrels a day. That's their, quote, excess. But reality is it's been around 10.5 to 11 million barrels a day for 15, 20 years, long as I can remember. And now they've gone from, let's say, 11 million is their normal, down to 7 million barrels a day because they can't get this stuff delivered. And it could change the picture quite a bit. So I'm looking at a chart from the BCA report. Global inventories are on track for a multi-year low. Now, what I'm assuming on the first leg of this right now is that this doesn't become a horrific crisis. It still could, but let's assume it doesn't for the moment. But I'm looking at a chart. Here's the inventories for the globe for 2022, 2023, et cetera, and now it's just a plummeting straight line that goes down, dot, dot, dot, through the end of the fourth quarter. It's just right now, it's reaching a point where it's going to get real serious in a hurry. The strategic petroleum reserves in the United States, from 700 million barrels of excess reserve that was stored, as you probably are aware, you know, they have large salt mines. that have been emptied in around the Gulf of Mexico, Texas, Louisiana area, and it's, you know, basically they filled it up with oil after what happened to us in the 1970s when we had two oil embargoes. Right now the level is below 300 to 270 million barrels. So right now it's the lowest since 1982. Total stocks, if you include commercial inventories, are the lowest since 1983. And the as they said in bank credit analysts, they said these oil stockpiles are finite. Their ability to offset the Hormuz supply loss is weakening the longer the disruption continues. That would make sense. Longer the disruption, their ability to offset the loss and the shock weakens. To be clear, inventories are not yet alarmingly low on a historical basis, but if they maintain the same pace of drawdown over the coming months, they will reach a multi-year low in the fourth quarter. At that point, this is the key here. At that point, if it continues over the next few months, they will reach a multi-year low in the fourth quarter. And this is the important part. At that point, they will no longer be able to act as a shock absorber against the disruption. So, talking about risks, talking about, again, I don't want to be happy that we're making money when clients and when everybody else is suffering, but this is one of the reasons we've been saying, really since COVID, I've had a lot of clients come to me, you need to toot your horn, you need to tell everybody what you told them that turned out to be correct more often than you do, and I really don't want to do that, because as we know in Proverbs, it says, pride goeth before a fall or a loss, as Martin Pring would put it in Investment Psychology Explained. But the bottom line is that this, I've long expected, and my clients can back this up, the ones that were here in the last decade, we talked about, we thought there would be two energy crises in the coming decade. The first one was obviously around the COVID time, after COVID, when Russia invaded Ukraine. The second one is where we are today, and it doesn't look like it's going to be over any real time soon. It looks like, I don't think that the Iranians are going to give up. The fact that they've now got the Houthis involved. Houthis have basically been out of the story up until now, and now they're mainly attacking Saudi Arabia. So further disruption, as Oxford Economics said, further disruption is likely. So he said the East-West pipeline will remain vulnerable to attack until tensions between Saudis and the Houthis subside, but further disruption is likely. Remember, one is Shia, one is Sunni. The Shias are the Iranian-backed people or Iranian-allied people. The Sunnis are the Saudi Arabians. They're basically what most people, and I assumed this until I did a little bit of research. It's kind of like, okay, they're all allies. Well, they have been historically allies in their hatred of Israel, that's even changing now. But they're really not allies. They're really opposing forces in the Middle East. So I hate to say it's kind of like different factions of the mafia that are fighting each other. You know what I'm saying? They're not exactly friends. And so they are enemies, and the Saudi Arabians have one view, and the Iranians and the Houthis and so forth have another view. And the bottom line is it's going to be a mess from what I can see. And it looks like it could get messier in the short run.
0: Yeah, and this is another one of those instances where, you know, you feel for the people that are having to pay higher prices right at the pump where to fix them. We see this with multifamily when, you know, they raise rents. We don't like that for the people living there. But if you're right, the investor side, it works out in your favor when these things happen. So, yeah, it can help out in an oil investment when prices are higher.
1: And it gives, you know, a lot of income off, inflation hedge income. So we won't go into any detail on that today.
0: But if you'll learn more about that, definitely give us a call at 800-327-4285. 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All right. Well, this looks like a good time for me to take a small break and remind you about our seminar that's coming up here in just a couple weeks, October 17th, Saturday morning. We're going to have a special Cornerstone Financial Services seminar. We'll introduce you to Cornerstone and the investment philosophy that guides how we manage money. We also discuss some of the major warning signs we watch for near a potential market top. So you hear us talk about that on the radio, but this will give you a chance to see the charts Jerry's referring to. Ways investors can build defense into their portfolios. and why investing for retirement can require a very different approach than investing during your accumulation years. And that's even one of the reasons we're out at town this week. We'd mentioned that we recorded this one early. Jerry and I are out doing a deep dive on one of our money managers that has the built-in defense in their portfolios. Make sure it still fits what we want our clients to have from them and to see how the relationship can work going forward. 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The biggest sale pressure is we're going to ask you for your comments at the end on a card. 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We'd be happy to talk with you, explore your options, and determine what strategies may be appropriate for your goals. All right, Jerry, so mainly in the first half of the show, we were focused on oil because there's a whole lot going on there. So it's good to do a little recap of what's going on in the big picture. So what about other things as we look for the end of this decade, from now, 2026, to on to 2030? What are we kind of seeing headed our way?
1: This is a good time to really focus on that, Michael, because most people focus quarter to quarter, year to year at most.
0: Unless you're the media, then it's clickbait to clickbait.
1: Yeah, and it's minute by minute. So I thought it would be good to look at a bigger picture outlook. You know, part of my job, the way I look at it is, again, like the old Western movies, you've got the wagon train, and the scout's job is to go get his horse by himself and go over the ridge and make sure that there's not a band of Indians about to attack, you know, the wagon train. And so that's part of my job. And that's, you know, a lot of people said, hey, he's a visionary. He sees things that happen before they happen frequently. And that would be, I think, fairly accurate statement, frankly, because if you look back at our book From Boom to Bust and Beyond, which we're early on beginning to revise it, if you look at where we are in the cycle, from everything I can see, me and Michael looked at this not long ago, we're in Chapter 7, How to Make America Great.
0: Mm-hmm.
1: We didn't put "again" in there, but Make America Great. So
0: I think he copied it from us.
1: Who knows? I mean, I don't know who's been reading our book. I know a lot of people that are fairly high up in media and so forth have read it. Let's take a look at what we think's likely between now and 2030. Is that impossible? Well, of course not. It just depends. What it reminds me of is kind of when the media and the markets and stuff. Have you ever been to, Six Flags had these, or the State Fair? But you go to the shooting gallery. Okay, so here's the shooting gallery, and you got these little horses or whatever, the bad guy or whatever, they're on these little moving, they'll move along the chain or whatever.
0: Right. You're looking for.
1: Yeah, move and move and move back and back. That's kind of what it reminds me of. Well, you can't see very far, if you're looking at pa-ding, pa-ding, pa-ding, pa-ding. Here's a real short movement. Can you hit it before it moves and changes the other direction and so forth? That's kind of how everybody, to me, focuses on the markets. They don't see the big waves. Again, one of our theses is called big wave investing. What are the big waves? What is it likely to look like further out? And I think you may not know exactly, and you don't need to know exactly. You need to know, basically, are we in an up wave or are we in a down wave? And how long is that likely to last? And then over time, you adjust and change your viewpoint. But that, to me, is a whole lot easier than ka-ching, ka-ching, ka-ching, ka-ching. Hit the little moving guy. Maybe you'll win a prize, kind of thing. But anyway, that to me is kind of the way it looks at the market right now, the way the rest of everybody looks at the market. That's what everybody's been trained that way. So let's take a little bit longer look. I'm going to start with the Fed, and we know we talk about the Fed a lot on this radio show. The Fed has made this statement. Kevin Warsh made the statement. Essentially, our view is that we want inflation to be at 2% by 2029.
0: And boy, was that early. You, along with many others, were very worried that he's going to come in and just go nuts for it right away.
1: And most Fed, not all, but many of the Fed chairmen, Greenspan did this right off the bat. A lot of times they come in over-aggressive, overly ready to tackle inflation. We're going to kill inflation, and they end up killing the stock market instead. Like Greenspan, he raised interest rates too high in the 80s. The bond market started sucking money out of the stock market. Why? Because interest rates kept rising, and that made the bonds more attractive to institutional investors. And then the market crashed in, you know, Black Monday, October in 1987. So the Fed's really important. They're the old saying is, economic expansions don't die of old age. They're assassinated by the Fed. So what is the Fed going to be likely doing? Well, so far, it's kind of reassuring. So far, Warsh is saying, we're not too worried about trying to get inflation perfectly down. And I have a strong feeling he's a perfectionist type, melancholy type personality like Michael is, well, which right. I'm not. But the bottom line, sometimes these guys get rigid in their outlook on things, and they are irrefutable in terms of they'll never change their mind. I'm right and everyone else in the world is wrong. And that's the way some of these guys are.
0: Oh, I never get that way.
1: No, never. Yes, but you've admitted.
0: A little.
1: I remember once distinctly you said, those of us that are melancholies, we can't figure this out. He said, because we don't just think we're right. We know we're right.
0: Heck yeah.
1: And we can't figure out why everybody else doesn't recognize that. So and I thought that was a great quote. I'll remember that forever, Michael. That was in your first tour of duty here back in the 2000s.
0: Which we were worried about with him because it's, man, he was talking like he's going to come in very aggressive and with that inflation
1: he's
0: fight.
1: He's a lawyer. He's not a businessman.
0: Which, again, if he do it too fast, we're worried about the markets. But it sounds like he's trying to be reasonable with it.
1: And so that's,
0: he has his goal, but he's looking at expanding the time to get there.
1: And that's reassuring to me and everybody else that's watching it at the moment. Whether they will pull that off or not depends on part two, which is the inflation outlook. So what is the inflation outlook? And again, past performance is no guarantee future results. But as we discussed with our clients this last week, previous week, the mimic inflation, history doesn't repeat itself, but it often rhymes, by Mark Twain, essentially. So what we're looking at here is the inflation cycle, 1960s, 1972, 1980, those waves of inflation. We had three distinct waves of inflation, late 60s till about 72, then the 72 peak, and then we had the late 80s peak. Right now, they're looking extremely similar, almost identical, as a matter of fact.
0: I would say this is probably our most requested chart after people see it. They say, can we get a copy of that?
1: Yeah, and that's right. And so the issue is the inflation outlook, and you can say, well, how can that work? Well, history does rhyme at times. History does repeat itself. And if you don't believe so, just look back at history, like the fourth turning we're going to talk about in a moment, time permitting. But the bottom line is inflation to me looks like it's going to accelerate. Now, again, here's some mitigating factors. We don't have massive labor unions. Like in the 70s, I was a member of union and construction trades while I was going through college, two different unions, as a matter of fact. And the unions could just flat out go on strike and they could refuse to work. And so they could build in inflation protection, which is what their view of the world was, but that caused the inflation rate to compound at a higher rate because now your labor's going up at 10% a year because inflation's going up 10% per year. And I still remember people in the early 80s when I first got in the industry going, I don't need a car this year, but I need it next year. So I'm going to buy one this year because it'll be 10% cheaper. That means I'm making 10% on my money. Well, we're not in that environment anymore. The things have changed. But there are other factors that are causing inflation to come about. Now, as we mentioned last week on last week's show, we'll see how temporary this is or not. But it was a food manufacturer, and they're saying, hey, we're coasting along at about 2 or 3%. But diesel fuel's rising through the roof. Our costs are escalating, and we're probably going to be looking at 7 or 8% annualized inflation rate on food costs. So none of this is pointing to lower inflation in the short run. My view of the world is, it's not. I don't think it gets out of control in the next year or two, but look out between now and 2030. I think there's a very good chance we have a second wave.
0: And one of the biggest impacts on inflation right now is housing. And that's not going away.
1: Housing inflation is not going away. People are not selling their houses. We're not, one guy, I like the guy, but he irritates me. He talks about the unused homes in inventory from builders. Okay, yeah, builders have a slight, and I want to emphasize, slight oversupply on houses. But new builds are 10% of the housing market.
0: Right.
1: Okay, so 90% of the housing market is people that own existing homes that don't want to sell right now because they have to go from a 2% mortgage or 3 or whatever they've got up to 7 or 8. And like, that's dumb. I'm not going to do that. Right. So the bottom line is there's still a housing shortage in America over the long run, longer term, and that's probably something I should put on here between now and 2030. The housing market inflation, if you want to call it that, or disinflation, slower inflation from housing, looks like it's over. So it looks like we're putting in a bottom on housing, and that, again, is about a 30% component of the consumer price index. So inflation between now and 2030, I think, gets worse. How much worse? We can't tell yet. Part of that is due to something we call, I'm getting technical again here, the velocity of money. How fast does money turn over in the system? That is heavily dependent on inflationary psychology. That's one of the reasons Warsh wants to keep this under control. Mm-hmm. He realizes, okay, if people start thinking inflation is going to go up every year and get worse every year, they will accelerate their spending to spend their money while it's worth more than less. And if you get the inflationary expectations building up, that will actually cause the effect to get worse. In other words, it's a self-fulfilling prophecy at that point, which you don't want to do. So the Fed, to me, again, reassured that Warsh is talking about 2029 before we're too worried about it. I'm skeptical that it works that way because I think inflation is going to get worse before the end of the decade, not get better, except maybe on a temporary basis. Oil, we talked about in the first half of the show, don't need to spend a lot of time on that. But oil, remember, has about a 12-year cycle. Cycles are not guarantees, obviously, but cycles tend to repeat themselves, you know, a lot of the time. Most of the time, cycles are based on human behavior. People buy, they sell, they get discouraged with something, they stop investing in it, then it gets shortage, and then you have a shortage of it, and then it starts going back up again, and oil is very cyclical that way. It's got historically, if you go back and trace it over 40, 50 years, it's got about a 12-year up and down cycle. My assumption would be, pretty easy assumption here, is that it bottomed during COVID in 2020. That puts you at about 2032-ish for the most likely next top for oil. I think oil's still got a long ways to run. I don't know if 100 is going to be the top. It depends a lot on what happens between now and the end of 2030, but I think it's in a bull market. Bonds, on the other hand, most people have been trained. You got to put 40%, 30% in bonds. Now, if you're buying bonds, corporate bonds or whatever, and you're holding them till maturity, this is less of an issue. If you're using bond ETFs or bond mutual funds or whatever, it's more of an issue because, again, the bonds, if you're looking at the ones that are traded out there, if you got, okay, let's say you have a bond that's at 5, interest rates go up some more, and now new bonds are trading at 7. Okay, you can just kind of wait that out if it's a short-term bond, if you didn't buy 30 right. or something like that.
0: Because if I'm somebody out there looking to buy, I'd rather buy the 7% bond than your 5% bond.
1: Right.
0: So your 5% bond goes down in value.
1: So if you hold it until maturity, you don't realize that loss. If you don't hold it until maturity, then you've got a loss of capital on the bonds. Now, last time we checked, David McCord checked on bond ETFs. This is a couple of months ago, and this goes back to the COVID bottom in interest rates. The average bond ETF was losing money during that period of time on an average, you know, 1%, 2% a year or more. Is that a good safety net for your stocks?
0: Well, and if
1: not,
0: and if
1: from my perspective,
0: if our outlook for inflation is correct, that it's not going away, that it may actually get worse, you know, Potomac, one of our money managers that we really like, they do a lot of research in this area, and they found out, forget which inflation measure exactly was, if it was PCE or one of the others, but when that inflation marker stays at 3% or above, then your correlation between bonds and stocks goes the same direction. And
1: so in other words,
0: they're not hedging each other.
1: Exactly. So instead of bonds hedging or cushioning your portfolio when stocks go down, they both are going the same direction, which is exactly what happened in 2022.
0: Which is not what you're looking for from that type of portfolio.
1: No, that doesn't help you much. So I'm not a fan of bonds going forward at this point. Stocks still look like a bull market.
0: I'd just like to bring up at this point, though, If you also agree with that outlook, you'd like to know, well, what are my alternatives?
1: Okay.
0: Yeah, we would love to talk to you, because that depends on you and your risk level, your right. goals. But there are other ways
1: to
0: go about
1: in
0: that.
1: In my view, some much better alternatives so definitely to hedge your portfolio.
0: Give me a call at 1-800-327-4285. Definitely say our number, phone number a lot more than we usually do on the show. Give us a call at 800-327-4285. We'd love to talk to you about those other potential ways to balance out that portfolio.
1: And one of the things, Michael, we should talk about, you can remind me of this later, is when we do the next seminar, contrasting how the really big firms are different than individuals are, and our portfolios are really earmarked more toward individuals. Part of that is time frame. You know, if you look at, you know, pension mm-hmm. funds got a historic time frame of, you know, infinity, just about. And that will really heavily influence your outlook on bonds, on different types of alternatives that could hedge the portfolio. So stocks jumping into that between now and 2030 still look like a bull market to me. There are a few things that have kind of pinged us. If you want to remember the old World War II movies where they're searching for the enemy and the radar goes ping, ping, ping. Okay, so we're watching for the enemy, the pings that would, and we'll talk about this in the seminar. What are the things you look for that indicate you might be approaching or at a long-term top in the market? And again, I'll just tell you flat out, I don't think we're there yet, but there are going to be some things to watch that are going to be very important when we get to the point. And this is one of the things, you know, we talked about last week. There's not a huge amount of euphoria in the market, which you would expect would be the case right now, given that we have a higher percentage of money in stocks than ever before in history for individuals, the amount of wealth they've got in stocks compared to everything else. That's because it's been working for a long time. And so it has become kind of a self-reinforcing prophecy, if you want to say that. But there are pings, there are things that you can look at. One of them is when the optimism gets off the scales, which is another reason I think that the market has not at a top or near a top right now. The AAII, as we discussed last week, American Association of Individual Investors, is at a bearish low right now. In spite of the market being as high as it is, people are worried about things. The old saying is the market climbs a wall of worry. Mm-hmm. So when the market is worried, that's a healthy market. When the market is not worried like it was in the first quarter of 2000, that's when you should worry. So you have to worry when everybody else is not worrying. And so the bottom line is that's right now the stock market outlook to me looks positive. Again, as we discussed last week, we've had three consecutive quarters of over 25% annualized growth in earnings for the big companies. That's astounding. And that doesn't look like we're hitting anywhere near a top on that. What about real estate? Real estate has been through a rough period of time. Real estate was not prepared, analogy again of the frog and the kettle. The frogs, if you will, in the real estate market got accustomed to rising interest rates going away and lower rates and lower rates and lower rates and lower rates. And we had low rates from the bust in 2008 until COVID in 2020. Mm-hmm. And then all of a sudden, inflation took off unexpectedly. Most people were not expecting inflation to take off, and rates more than doubled. And so now, if you're in real estate, instead of getting a 2% adjustable rate mortgage to finance your apartment complex or whatever you were doing, now you're at 7 or 8, and that means it's unaffordable for developers and so forth. So I think real estate largely has bottomed. There's probably going to be another year or two of working out of deals that are going bad, because again, if you're a developer of real estate, if let's say it's an apartment, it doesn't matter what it is now. Even office looks like it's bottomed. If you look at the bottom and rents that we see from offices look like they've hit the bottom. Everything out there looks like it's hitting or has hit the bottom. However, there's still a little bit of oversupply in some areas that will be coming into the market. Mm-hmm. Most notably in apartments, you still have apartments coming online. Why? Because they started building them 2 years ago. Now, the new apartments coming online, the new construction permits are way down. So eventually, you're going to have a shortage developing, especially with apartments, because you've got the baby boomer kids called the echo boomers that are getting older. They can't afford a single-family home at this point. The difference in rent, let's say hypothetically, it depends on the locale, the town. But, you know, typically $1,500 a month rent for an apartment versus $2,800 a month to buy a house,
0: which is
1: simply not doable.
0: Which is completely opposite of when you and I grew up. We would look at, compare, hey, should we buy or should we rent? It was actually mathematically better to buy.
1: Yeah.
0: Now, if you go do those calculations, renting looks cheaper.
1: Oh, by far, and probably for the foreseeable future, maybe out through 2030, we'll see. But I think typically, I think most real estate sectors have bottomed out. I think between now and 2030, you're likely to have more inflation. I think over time, that will help the real estate market. So we want to shift gears now that we've kind of run through an outlook for the market between now and the markets, rather, the different investments through 2030. And I've got some stuff. You'll probably hear me talking about this at the meeting next month in October.
0: Actually, here just a couple weeks. Yeah. I know October snuck up on you.
1: It did, didn't it? But the bottom line is there's a book out there I'm recommending to people, and I would go and get the original book. I've read both the original and I've read the original has an update in it, which is very key, very important, and very good. And then The Fourth Turning Is Here is a sequel to it. Frankly, I like the old book better. But there's some really good stuff in the beginning. It was written by Neil Howe and William Strauss. And if you haven't heard me talk about this before, Neil Howe is still around. He wrote the intro to this book, and he does podcasts and things like that. William Strauss has passed away since this. It was written in 1997. And so what I want to do is go through a few pieces of this information, because it's something that I really think is this could be the single most overriding factor on how your portfolio does over the next 10 years. That would be a statement that I think is not at all unreasonable. I think that's really a very true fact. Again, part of what we'll be talking about at the seminar on the 17th will be how this interplays into your life and to your planning and into your investments. Now, one of the things they point out in the beginning, in the very early part of it, most people view history in a linear fashion. And I know that's kind of how I always looked at it. Okay, mm-hmm. You look in the history, take history, and here's a line, and then you have a line that's across the page horizontal and shows here's what happened in 1760, here's what happened in 1820, here's a civil war in 1860s, and so forth. But really, that's one way to look at it. It's not inaccurate, but it's not a depiction of how history normally works. That one of the things they point out is history is cyclical. You've heard the saying, if man learns anything from history, it's the fact that man learns nothing from history, which I think was Santayana, a philosopher from Europe. Anyway, summer, what would you think if you were, all right, so here's what we're going to do. We're going to look at the summertime, and it got to 107 degrees one time, and we're going to do what's called straight line extrapolation. We're not going to do cyclical.
0: Ooh.
1: Okay, so it's going to stay 107 for 365 days of the year?
0: Of course not. It would look like it's going to keep getting hotter every day.
1: I know. Yeah, or it could get hotter. What about when you hit a cold front or a norther, as we call them here in Texas, and it's minus 8 degrees in February? These are not, you don't want to do straight line extrapolation, because history doesn't work that way.
0: But I will
1: history
0: say,
1: history is cyclical.
0: As the in-house statistician, I see people do that all the time.
1: I believe it. And it can lead you to a bulk of errors, because your whole paradigm is incorrect when that's happening. So it's easy right now to realize the absurdity of these projections that way. Yet oftentimes, as you said, and what ends up happening is called confirmation bias. So what you end up doing is you end up thinking that's going to be the way it is, and it turns out to be wishful thinking that doesn't work that way. So let me read you just a few quick quotes from this. Now, I'm reading from the preface of the book, which, again, Neil Howe updated the view. And this is something I recommend to all of my clients, everybody listening to our show. You should read this book. And the book is a great book. It's worth 100% of the price of it, probably $25 or something.
0: Probably less than that at Amazon.
1: The price. But the bottom line is, and this is something I probably should hand this out at the seminar, but essentially there's about 15 pages maybe of the whole book that if you really understand what they're talking about, those are the most important parts. And it talks about the fourth turning. Keep in mind it's seasonal. So it's like, okay, there is a season of summer, then there's a season of the fall, then there's a season of winter. So the fourth turning is, there are four seasons. So there's spring, summer, fall, and winter. The fourth turning, number four, is the winter season that you go into when you have this cycle of history, and it lasts about 80 to 100 years, typically. So let me read you
0: the whole cycle.
1: The whole cycle, right, from start to finish. Let me read you a few quotes out of the preface of the book, which Neil Hale wrote. He said, "Now here's what some things that could happen." Now these are things that they talked about, not in 2024 when he wrote the preface to the book, but in 1997 when they wrote the original book in 1997. He said, here's some of the types of things that could happen. Now, again, there's a initiation phase or a crisis that it kind of initiates the whole process. Then there's the climax, which is the end of the process, which is yet to come. So we've already seen the crisis start. We've not seen the culmination of this with the culmination of the whole thing. The crisis is not culminated yet. So anyway, here's some things that might possibly happen. We could have a terrorist. Now, he said weapons of mass destruction, which that part didn't happen, but a terrorist attack on U.S. cities using airplanes. This is a direct quote out of his previous, out of this book, The Fourth Turning. What about having a Tea Party over fiscal rebellion triggering a fiscal meltdown? Do anybody remember the Tea Party? Somehow or another, I've gotten hooked up with Dick Armey on Facebook, and I need to contact him. Say, by the way, you may not remember me, but I've interviewed you on our show several times. I'd like to get him back on as a guest here before too long. Anyway, so we didn't. Who would have predicted in 1997? Now he goes through in the beginning of the preface to the book saying, "Remember where we were in 1997. The dot-coms were just starting. We were having great prosperity, and people poo-pooed all this stuff because they thought, hey, this sounds like doom and gloom, and now it reads like the newspaper, you know, for today. What about this? A Russian invasion of a former Soviet state. Has that happened? A pandemic requiring martial law. Has that happened? Okay, give me a break. And now the fifth one he's got on here has not happened yet. It could still. A succession threat triggered by a state's refusal to follow federal law. Both California and Texas have made statements that we're sick of this and we may not stay with the union. Now, that hasn't happened, but there have been threats along those way, and it's something that could happen. He said, back when we wrote the book, many readers told us these scenarios seem utterly implausible. Today, they seem like a mere description of the world that we live in. The first four have already happened. The fifth one, a succession threat, remains as conspicuous on the table as a pistol in an act of one of a Chekhov plays. He said roughly half of Americans today think a national civil war is fairly or very likely in the next few years. So we're out of time on today's show. We're going to save some of this material, but I really think that the fourth turning needs to be a very important part of your planning for the future and the long term. We'll talk about that in the meeting on the 17th. Jerry Tuma, Michael Williams. We'll see you next week on Smart Money.
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9: With SRN News, I'm Bob Agnew in Washington. Reports say the Fly Dubai co-pilot accused of stabbing the captain of a passenger jet mid-flight was previously banned from flying over fears he had adopted radical ideological views.
10: The pilot was grounded by Oman Air in 2024 after the airline found out he had been visiting radical Islamic websites and he was assigned to a desk job. The reports indicate officials are now investigating how the Omani national was cleared to be in the cockpit of a Fly Dubai plane headed for Israel. Passengers and crew were able to subdue the suspect before the plane carrying 174 people landed safely in Saudi Arabia. In New York, I'm Liz Warner.
9: President Trump is praising Alabama's Republican candidate for governor, Tommy Tuberville. Other midterm candidates, he held a campaign rally last night in Mobile. And the latest stop is midterm push. This is SRN News.
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0: 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That will take you to our website, guardianfinancialmanagement.com, where you can find this show recorded there as well as other resources. You can reach out to us to set up a meeting or ask a question for us to answer on the radio. So, Matt, how are you doing today? How's the Howard family?
1: Doing well, Tyler. Thank you for that introduction. And we hope you're doing well wherever it is that you're listening from. Tuned in. We appreciate that. Wherever across the Metroplex, North Texas, and beyond Southern Oklahoma, we have enjoyed getting out of September. We're into October now. That's a nice thing. We finally had some rain, some cooler temperatures. The state fair is going on, and we want to hope that you enjoy all of those things that fall has to offer. And as we finally got to turn the page on September, and that was in some ways a blessing. If you didn't like scorching hot and no rain, now October seems to be a little different, an actual fall month for us here in the region. But as we like to say to all of our listeners, especially our listeners up in Oklahoma as well, Lawton, Ardmore, and in between, we appreciate you tuning in today, and hope you're having a great day, whatever it is you're doing. If you're running errands or doing yard work, or just tuning in to get some financial news, we appreciate it. And we are Guardian Financial Management. That's the name of our firm, as Tyler mentioned. The name of this show is Plain Talk, No Worries Financial Hour. We try to educate a little bit, talk about current events, what's going on in the world, and help you out in your retirement. And if you have questions, we'd appreciate it if you'd give us a call, because we'd love to help you in any way we can. If you need a retirement plan, a customized retirement plan built for you, not a cookie cutter plan built by some bank or a Wall Street firm that's going to give you a test and give you some questions and measure your risk tolerance and then just give you a cookie cutter plan, a customized plan for you that is done in a way that only an independent financial advisor can do. That's what we do. If you know, everyone needs that. Everyone needs a plan. If you don't have one or you need a second opinion, we'd love to hear from you. If you're a small business owner, if you need succession planning, if you need that, or you have a key man, a key personnel, a key employee that you don't want to lose, and you want to somehow create a program to retain that employee or employees for multiple, we can do that as well. General wealth management. If you think you have some assets and you're worried about the market and you want some alternatives, we'd love to show you how we can do that, how we grow your money, but grow it with guardrails. And life insurance. There are many different ways life insurance can help term life for those that are younger. You just need some coverage. Tax planning in life insurance, we go over this many times. There is a way to create a tax-free bucket of income for you when you do retire using life policies that also can serve as a benefit for long-term care. We do all of those things, and we can encompass all of those. So if you have questions about something you hear on the show today, you have questions about your own personal situation or some other topic that we haven't discussed, and you want to sit down with Tyler or myself and have a no obligation, no cost meeting with us, give us a call. We'd love to sit down with you, show you what we can do for you. We're not for everybody. We are kind of we serve a niche, and we believe in that, and we believe in our Guardian Financial family. 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We have a personal touch with our clients. We're going to do life with our clients. And so if you want someone that you can pick up the phone and call and get a hold of and not just become a number in the system,

0: 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You can also look us up at retirewithmatt.com or retirewithtyler.com, which will take you to our website where you can reach out to us there as well and read blogs and read about us. So one of the things that we have been discussing here in recent shows, recent weeks, is we continue to flirt with, and the market's pulled back, but it's just kind of ebbing and flowing of touching record highs. And is there going to be another breakout, or are we in for a pullback? Yields continue to stress the market, the yields on the treasuries, the bond market. We see that, concerns about AI, and we're going to talk about that in a minute, but concerns about the safety of AI. And how that can work. Data centers, there's pushback now on some of the building of these and the rapid expansion and the electricity use and the water use. Some just local concerns, and it's some, you know, not in my backyard types of things for these data centers. So there are some headwinds on this market, and so, you know, you can kind of feel it going either way. And so if you're near retirement or you're 59 and a half, what if you could peel off some of those gains? And if you go and you look at your 401k and go, man, it's done really well the last few years, and it should have. If you've been invested, it's done well. But what if you can peel some of that off, get a retirement plan started, lay the foundation for a successful retirement with some principal protection? That's what you can do. You can roll that 401k over. If you're 59 and a half, you can roll it over, continue to participate in your company's plan, but get it into an IRA that gives your financial advisor, an independent advisor, all the tools in the financial world to start working with your financial plan. So if you have an old 401k, you don't have to wait till you're 59 and a half. You can do that anytime. We always suggest going ahead and rolling that to an IRA, not into your new company's 401k. There's so many more options. And your existing 401k, if you're 59 and a half, you can do that. There are some regulations around it, so talk to an advisor. We'd love to hear from you here. 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And so we suggest talking with an independent financial advisor. We are independent financial advisors, but there's a lot of good ones out there. We always suggest that. We'd love to hear from you. If you have questions on that, give us a call, 1-800-25-RETIRE, 1-800-25-RETIRE.
1: Yeah, Matt. And the reason why you talk about, we continue to talk about peeling off some money from these all-time highs is because those 5 years, especially as you get close to retirement, the 5 years before you retire and the 5 years after, we call the retirement red zone. And that's really some of the most important years in your retirement, because if you're just chugging along, all of your money's in that 401k, this is why we talk about rolling it out. All of it's sitting there in that 401k, and then something horrible happens in the stock market, and that right before you retire and your account drops, let's just say it drops 20%. You got $1 million in your 401k, it drops 20%. Now it's down to 800,000. Now you're not sure if you should retire anymore. You might have to work another year or two in order to get it back up to that, basically to that level that you're comfortable with retiring at. And same, even worse, if you've already retired from your job and that million goes down to 800,000 and you're like, oh my gosh, I have to pull from this in order to live for the next 5 years. It's got to recover even more than 20% at that point in order to make up the losses and what you've pulled to get back to that million. And that's why it's so much harder in those first 5 years and that you do retire and right before you retire, especially with how difficult it is we don't actually talk about this that much, but it's harder to get a job when you're in your 60s than when you're in your 30s, 40s, 50s, just given the fact that you're approaching that retirement age. People aren't sure how long you plan to work or how long you want to be with them, how committed you are. So even if you are all those things, that stigma is there. And so it's hard to go back to work. And that's why you have to move some to safety. And that's essentially what we're pushing here. So,
0: yeah, that's absolutely right. And we will continue to give that advice. As Tyler mentioned, find a good, reputable, independent advisor that can help you with that. And we say generally 401k, but when we say that, we're talking 457s, 403bs, 401as, TSPs. There are so many government-created retirement plans out there. It's just the number in the tax code. So you federal employees, we speak TSP if you have that. We do those as well. We can handle that. Those are all things that you can roll over at certain age. They all have a little bit different rules and regulations, so that's why we suggest speaking with an independent advisor. But it can be confusing. There are so many different options and things you have to do to withdraw, or how do you withdraw from this account? And as we mentioned, there's no true safety in 401ks because their quote unquote safe avenue is just moving things to bonds. And as we know, bonds have had a horrific run over the last 5+ years. And so how can that be something that's truly safe? So if you have that, if you want to truly get the foundation laid for a successful retirement, or if you've just retired or you have retired and you've thought, oh, I can do this. And now you're staring at, well, which account do I withdraw from? How do I do this? What's the most tax advantaged way to handle this retirement? I was just going to take this amount out each month, but now I'm concerned that if there is a big, 20 or 30% pullback in the market, now what do I do? Get with a financial advisor, one that you trust, to get a plan together that can help you navigate that. Because maybe you do know what you're doing, or maybe you can handle it and you know the rules. But what happens if something happens to you? Is your spouse, is your wife, if you're the man of the house, is your wife going to know what to do? Or if your wife takes care of it, are you going to know what to, or your spouse is going to know what to do? Those are all things to consider. That inevitably will happen. These things will happen. Or if you lose your faculties, if you begin to slip mentally, you need something in place. And then to share with your adult children, share with your beneficiaries. Hey, this is who we use. 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Send us a message if you have a question for us. Or if you have a topic that you'd like to hear us address on the radio show, we have that button as well right there on the top right of our website. Because typically, if one person has a question, many others have that question. So reach out, send us a discussion question. We'd love to address it on the radio. Don't be too specific in your, give out any personal details. But we would love to have those suggestions as well, because we do this every day. Tyler and I, whether we're on the radio or not, we're sitting here just discussing the ins and outs of the financial world. What's going on? What do we think? We're bouncing ideas off of each other. So really, the radio show is just a just an extension of our everyday conversations that Tyler and I have here in the office. So, but again, Guardian Financial Management, you have questions. We'd love to sit down. You're going to sit down with Tyler or myself. I think that's important. A lot of these, huge firms, you have no idea who you're going to call. You don't know if they're going to be there the next time you call. You sign up and get started with them as with a retirement plan. And then all of a sudden, first of all, you get a cookie cutter plan. That's just a kind of almost AI created in some cases plan for you. And we're going to get into that in a moment. Instead of a customized personal plan, and then you may meet with a different advisor. That person may move on. You need to work with somebody that you're going to be there that has a longevity that you're ready to do life with as well. We'd love to start that relationship with you if it works. We sit down and have a conversation, our first meeting, we interview you, you interview us, and sometimes we say, you know what, I don't think it's a fit. 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We have our strategy. We have our belief that we're going to grow the money, but grow it with guardrails. 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We're there to protect it and to grow it where we can. And if that's something you're looking for, we'd love to hear from you. 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
1: Yeah, Matt. And so we wanted to spend this next section of time here talking about how AI, using AI for retirement planning, the goods and the bads of it, essentially. And I have an article here that I thought was great. We can rely on some experts who aren't ourselves. But we wanted to just discuss this a little bit, because there's a lot of people out there using AI for everything. And it has some strengths and it has some weaknesses, is what we'll say. So there's in this article, well, yeah.
0: I want to just say something. As you said this, it popped in my head. There's a program out there that does a kind of a second date update, and they find out why somebody didn't call somebody else. And one of the reasons this guy didn't call back was because the girl on the date was like, oh, let me ask chat. And she kept referring to chat the whole date as like this person. And her whole life was dictated by ChatGPT.
1: Oh, no.
0: And it was just like, oh my goodness. So anyways, that just popped in my mind when you were saying this. And it's like we're devolving from reality in this human interaction. And it's kind of scary. It's like, no, just talk to a person
1: Let it think for you, which is what is,
0: it's guiding your
1: happening.
0: Life. And so as Tyler's talking about here, and I'll sorry to interrupt, but, you know, essentially it's a robo advisor. There's some serious drawbacks to that.
1: Right. Yeah. And there's, I've heard some horror stories, just to continue on that little soapbox, of people in school where the teacher will ask a question and everyone asks chat instead of trying to answer it, kind of thing. Or it's just basically they're using it to think for themselves, which is not great as a tool. But for retirement planning specifically, there are some issues. And like I said, I'll let this article describe it. So there's this MoneyWatch article titled, "More People Are Using AI for Retirement Planning, But How Accurate Is It?" And here's what the experts say. And in it, there's a quote from here where it says, "Noted Boston University economist and retirement expert Lawrence Kotelkoff told CBS News that AI may do more harm than good in dispensing retirement advice. Such apps not only struggle to grasp the nuances of Social Security and other retirement issues, but are also based on what he views as flawed traditional financial planning advice," meaning that these AI retirement investors, like what AI is basically trained to answer a certain way, and a lot of these AIs are trained, and this is according to the article, they're being trained on Wall Street's guidance, and Wall Street's guidance is all about maintaining and collecting and expanding its assets under management. Basically, AI is trained to do exactly what we talk about, the Wall Street two-step, the 60-40 bond stock portfolio, just keep putting your money towards this. It doesn't have any of these alternatives. It doesn't really, if you're going to talk about safety, it's going to move to bonds. And that's been our experience as well when we have asked it questions as far as retirement planning goes. There's a few other hiccups. Social Security can get really complicated. Apparently, it's not good at that either. And then finally, in the article, another expert, Andrew Lowe, a finance professor at MIT, he told an MIT publication in April, the AI struggles with tax optimization. It doesn't really understand regulatory nuance. And unlike human advisors, and this is really important, it isn't subject to legal requirements such as acting in the client's best interest. So it's going to give you just advice that it gets off the internet, and it's not taking your situation into account. From what we've seen, it's not personalized in there either. If you don't know how to use AI, there could be all these missteps, as well as it just miscalculating things as well. And so that's why, in total, it's good for one-off questions, but in developing a full retirement plan, taking things into account you haven't thought of, especially around complications with Social Security, taxes, investment alternatives that aren't, you know, just in the stock market, 60-40 portfolio, it's not really great at that. So this was just an article that we found we thought would be really good. This is from our experience, what we've seen with AI as well. It tends to miss things. Just my wife and I have been trying to use it to plan out some meals and do certain grams of protein and calories. It's like these macro things, and it is constantly wrong. My wife's sitting there reading the answers, and she's just getting angrier and angrier as she's doing the math herself. She's like, this is just not right. So it's... it takes a lot of work to get it correct, and you gotta really know what you're doing. And so anyway, there's still some problems with it. It is not a perfect, I'll say it hasn't reached whatever God mode that they expected to reach one day. So
0: yeah. And that's the point. You know, this is your retirement. This is your life savings. And to think that, you know, it's okay to just trust it to, what you key in, some keystrokes you key in, and AI spits out, and that's going to be your plan. You know, that's to us, that's a risky proposition. And there's something to be said. We continually say this, we'd love to hear from you, but if you don't talk to us, that's not going to hurt our feelings. Our job and our goal on this show is to educate. We want you to reach out to an independent financial advisor, develop a relationship, find someone that you can trust that's going to put together a personalized plan for you that's going to have all the facets of a full holistic retirement plan. That's why we stress that word independence, not someone that's just with an insurance company only, or someone that's just with a bank, or someone that's just with a Wall Street firm. You need somebody that's independent that can look across the full spectrum of the retirement vehicles and that they can put you in and give you that full-on holistic retirement plan that you can use all of the tools in the tool belt to give you the most successful and advantageous retirement plan possible. And so find someone. It's imperative. You know, the earlier you start, the better, but it's never too late. You don't think, oh, I've already retired for a year or 2 years or 5 years, and I've turned on Social Security and I don't know what I'm doing. It's okay. You know, don't just keep making the same mistakes. Get some help, get a plan together. Or if you've been successful doing it yourself, but as we spoke about in the first part of the show, things happen as you age, you lose your faculties, or, you know, what happens when you pass away? 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
1: Yeah, Matt. And just before we end this half of the show, I wanted to give an example here. So we mentioned taking money off the table before you retire, but I want to just give an example of what would happen if you followed AI's advice or the general Wall Street advice, where you put money into these 60-40 portfolios, you're moving more towards bonds. And this was in the last 5 years too. So in the last 5 years, let's just say in 2021, COVID happens, you're like, I'm done working, I want to stop retiring. I have a retirement fund in my 401k that I haven't rolled over. It's sitting there in what's called a target date fund for the day I want to retire in 2020. And that fund, if you had all your money in there and you retired in 2021, it would have dropped over 30% in 2022, the year that you do retire. And so that's the kind of stuff, this is the reason why we talk about moving away from bonds as safety, because that's what the standard Wall Street portfolio is going to do. That's what the AI is going to suggest. And just within the last 5 years, it would have absolutely just destroyed your retirement. You would have, your $1 million would have gone down to 700,000 in 2022. So these are the issues and the things we're trying to avoid. And this is why really taking a look at what is safe and what is not safe in the overall economic environment and talking to a person is so important. So I just want to give that example there, something that's recent, not from 2008, in the last 5 years. And it's just a very prevalent there what the standard advice you would get from AI would have absolutely tanked your market portfolio. So with all that said, if you are wanting to talk to someone, as Matt was saying, want us to sit down, have us build you a no obligation retirement plan, want to just talk about, you know, what you're looking for, your goals, your what you're comfortable with, your strategies. There's so many options out there. This is why we talk about an independent advisor, because there's these different things that we can look at and get you into.
0: Yeah, absolutely. And to that point, the 60-40, the traditional 60-40 portfolio did worse and suffered deeper losses in 2022. If you had the 60-40, if you had a 60-40 portfolio with bonds, that combination, bonds and equities, suffered a worse loss in 2022 than in 2008, because bonds did okay in 2008. They did their purpose there, but that's interest rate environment. You had a perfect storm in 2022 where interest rates were being increased because inflation was running away and equities were dropping. So you had both bonds and equities taking a nosedive. So that was a tough experience on that portfolio. So give us a call, 1-800-25-RETIRE, 1-800-25-RETIRE.
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0: 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Again, the name of the show is Plain Talk, No Worries. We do this show every week to educate, have a good time, talk about what's going on in the world, current events, politics, religion, all the taboo topics that you're not supposed to have at dinner conversations. We like to talk about them on the radio here and get that out in the open and figure out what's going on in the world. And we banter back and forth about our families and what's going on in life. And basically, it's kind of an inside look about what gets talked about on a daily basis here at the Guardian Financial offices in Flower Mound. Our office is in Flower Mound on the north side of the Metroplex and in the North Texas area. We appreciate all of you tuning in wherever it is that you are tuning in from. If you're headed down from Oklahoma, and we have a lot of great Sooner clients, if you're headed down from there to the fair or just enjoying your Saturday, we appreciate you tuning in and hope you're enjoying finally some cooler weather as we finally are into October and have turned the page on September here now as we move into actual fall. And so in the first half of the show, we kind of touched on the prospects of peeling off some of your 401k money. If you're 59 and a half, you can roll that over into an IRA, set the groundwork for a true retirement plan, get some actual safety built in, because we don't know what tomorrow holds. It might continue the runaway freight train that the bull market has been, or it might not. And if anyone tells you that they know and they know exactly when it's going to happen, then you probably should avoid that, because no one actually knows. And Warren Buffett has that great line that we always repeat, that stock predictors give fortune tellers a bad name. And that is such a true statement, because some people can have their predictions and it turns out right. But many times they've made those predictions year after year after year, and then it finally comes true and they go, "See, I told you." Well, okay. Well, anybody can get something right if you continually predict it. So we say all that just to, just to be aware, to be educated. We don't want anyone living in fear. You shouldn't have to live your retirement in fear. If you have a customized written retirement income plan that shows you how much spendable income you'll have in retirement, you won't live your retirement in fear. You will know how much income you have coming in, regardless of what happens on Wall Street, regardless of what happens in Washington, D.C., or regardless of what's happening on the other side of the world. You know that your bills are covered with guaranteed income that is principal protected, that cannot drop. And that is how you create that sleep easy retirement. That is how you create that stress free retirement that allows you to enjoy the things that that you saved and wanted to do in retirement, whether it's that service work, that mission trip, that bass boat, or that hunting trip, or that Viking River cruise, whatever it is that you enjoy and want to do. That's what you can do when you have that customized written retirement income plan that shows you the roadmap of how to achieve those goals. And so if you have questions on that, we'd love to hear from you. 1-800-25-RETIRE. You can reach us at 1-800-25-RETIRE. We talked about the pitfalls as well of robo-advisors. Using robo-advisors, you're basically using AI to come up with a retirement plan, and how it does not handle the federal tax code well. It does not handle Social Security well. Those are things that are constantly changing. And if that data is not input, it doesn't know how to, it doesn't process it properly. And so it can give you poor or detrimental advice. And it also, it doesn't have the responsibilities that an independent advisor has, the legal responsibilities. If you can type it in, it can spit out whatever it wants. And if it's completely wrong or gives you horrifically bad advice, there's no repercussions. So we kind of walk through all that and what the idea behind that is. And we've stressed this for years. If you know this, if you've listened to this show at all, we continually encourage, stress, plead, beg you to reach out to an independent financial advisor. As I said in the first half show, it's not going to hurt our feelings if you don't call us. We're just giving you general advice on this show. We're trying to educate. We're trying to help. Call an independent advisor, someone that you can build a lifelong relationship with, someone that is not beholden to an insurance company or a big bank or someone or a Wall Street firm, someone that is truly independent, that can use all of the tools in the financial tool belt to build that customized written retirement income plan that best suits you in your situation, because your situation is unique to you. And unfortunately, what we run into with a lot of these big banks and these Wall Street firms and these robo advisors that are fueled by AI, just spitting out a plan, is they just go with that typical Wall Street two-step, that 60-40. You're going to move more towards bonds as you get closer to retirement. That's the quote unquote safer option. And that's what they do. And that is just such a dated plan. And there's so many other options. We don't believe that you have to be beholden to that Wall Street two-step. There are so many more options out there for you. And it's customized to you. What is your situation? A lot of these firms, they'll have you take a stress test or a risk analysis test. And then you fall in and you get a number, and then your portfolio or your assets are punched in, and okay, it spits out, this is what we should put you in. And that's just not customized. That's just a cookie cutter plan. So if you want that personal touch or a customized plan that is tailored to your needs and your situation, you need to be speaking with an independent financial advisor that can work that out for you. We'd love to hear from you. You'll sit down with Tyler or myself. We will go to work and put a plan together for you. It's no obligation. It's on our dime to sit down, have a first meeting. We're going to talk to you, get to know you, interview you. We'll ask you some questions. You ask us some questions. And if it makes sense, we'll set a second meeting where we will have a plan put together. We'll show you that plan, put it in detail, give you a written copy of it. You can go and ask and come back, and either we'll go to work for you or come back again and have some more, a third meeting and ask more questions, and we'll follow up. But all that's on our dime. Until we go to work for you, there's no obligation for us to put that together. So if you have any interest in that, or just have a general question about the financial world or your finances, give us a call, 1-800-25-RETIRE. You can reach us at 1-800-25-RETIRE. You can also look us up at retirewithmatt.com or retirewithtyler.com, which will take you to our website where you can reach us there. So, Tyler, well, we're always looking at different articles throughout the week, and we text back and forth and send some things that make each other laugh, and reels and articles, and it might not have anything to do with finances. It might be a little kid video, because we all have little kids and we laugh at that. But this one in particular was a financial article in it, and it's really interesting. It talks about who is living paycheck to paycheck.
1: Yeah, and so this is an article from Goldman Sachs where it's did a study of over 5,000 people, and what they found is just very interesting. So they, this is a quote from the article, says, in 2026, the people most likely to be living paycheck to paycheck are those earning less than $50,000, which is, we expect, you know, that's not quite enough money to live off of. So less than 50,000 or more than 500,000 a year, according to new research from Goldman Sachs. And so as soon as you hear that, you're wondering, what are the people who are spending, who are making 500,000 or more spending paycheck to paycheck? And so the article goes through, it gives obvious examples of why it's hard for someone with $50,000 or less to save money every single month. Most of that has to do with inflation is part of it, but on top of inflation, what really hurts lower income earners, and if you're out there, you would know this, if you have any type of debt, like a mortgage payment, credit card debt, car debt, loans that you're paying off, all of those have gone up significantly because of increasing interest rates. And so that really squeezes people who aren't paying cash for houses, cars, you know, can't pay off their credit cards. Anyone who has debt, college student loans is another one. All of those have gone up significantly in the interest they're charging. And because the interest they charge, that means your monthly payments go up. And when their monthly payments go up, that means you just have a lot less to work with every single month. So that makes sense on the $50,000 side. For those making $500,000 or more, the primary reason that they give, and this is from the people saying it, so I think this is a little bit of a coping answer, is that they're they cite those making $500,000 or more that family or caregiving is the number one reason that they're not able to save everything single month. What Goldman Sachs ends up saying in the article, which I think is true, is that there's something called lifestyle creep. And what this means is that as you make more and more money, you spend more and more money in order to live. And because you're living this luxurious lifestyle, that becomes what you think is necessary to live off of. And that is what's eating away at that month-to-month spending.
0: Yeah, absolutely, Tyler. And I think a proper comparison here is we both have kids, and I have five of them, and you're 1 year into having one, but you'll see this more and more. And anyone with kids out there know how quickly things go from wants to needs, like, oh, I want that. Oh, I can't live without this now. And I need this. I've got to have this new gaming system or this new iPad or this game's 10 times better than the last one that came out 3 days ago. Yeah. And we have to have it.
1: I mean, let's just talk about babies, for example. There's strollers out there that are $2,000 or $3,000. And I don't know if anyone else out there remembers what we grew up with. It was just like, it almost was like an umbrella that you unfold.
0: Well, Tyler, you're talking to listeners
1: like $5.
0: You're talking to listeners that rode in the back of the station wagon. So
1: right, yeah.
0: There was no car seats or anything. And I, you know, 16 years ago, we were having we had our first baby, and I did the same thing. I looked at all the car seats and I was like, they're just gonna like get sick and go to the bathroom all over this thing. Like, it's what babies do. Like, why are we spending $8 billion on car seats and things? And I get it. You want them to be safe, but so many things are not about the functionality of it. It's just almost a designer aspect. But you're right. The strollers,
1: the stroller. I mean, you could have like three or four different strollers now, all worth over $500 or $600. It's just crazy
0: this lifestyle in America that is can be off the charts, and then that creep of, oh, well, this is what I have to do. This is what I have to do. How could you possibly live without this $1,000 stroller? Or
1: especially if it's kids related, because then you start saying to yourself, well, what are you willing to pay for your kid?
0: Yeah, you justify it for the kid. Yeah. And corporations are masters at that marketing and manipulating into you thinking those things. But it is still hard to believe that if you're making $500,000 and you're living paycheck to paycheck, but it happens and you see it and people just blow through that money.
1: So 500, it just seems like such a crazy number. That's $40,000 a month is what they're spending. So it is insane. And just on the kid thing, I'll just say this one last thing because I think it's so funny, especially with toys. It feels so ridiculous to spend money because my one-year-old will have just as much fun with the box and the plastic bottle and, you know, whatever, you know, cheap, like $2 sunglasses, like whatever it is, he's super happy with. He doesn't need all the light up ones. He'll play with just
0: that's as
1: long.
0: That's a tale as old as time. Yeah. Just give them that they're more interested in the paper than the toy that the Christmas gift that somebody might have fought over in the aisle because it was the last one.
1: Yeah.
0: We don't see that. We talk about that, and we'll have our
1: Black Friday,
0: Thanksgiving and Christmas shows coming up here later in the year as we do speed towards the holiday season, which is just kind of crazy. But you don't see that as much as the beatdowns and the fighting on Black Friday because there's so much is online now.
1: Yeah, it's online in the whole week.
0: But that's, it all goes into this. It's almost like entitlement that, oh, I've got to have that. Like, I've got to have this membership, or I've got to be able to spend this much on a car and get a new one this often and have this enormous house and those things. And how could anyone function without these things? And meanwhile, everybody or so many more are able to. And so we just thought that was an interesting article but living within your means, that's the number one thing that you control. Now, as we've seen in the last few years, there are things that are out of our control. If gas goes to $5 or diesel goes to $6 or those things, You didn't start a war in Iran. You know, these things happen in the oil crisis, and inflation happens and things get more expensive. But as a rule, the thing that you can control and have the most control over is your monthly budget. And that is such a determination in, are you going to have proper savings and a happy, you know, and healthy retirement that allows you to do things that you want to do and serve and give and be charitable and all of those things that come with it. If you can, and if you can be self-controlled and set those limits and control that spending and invest, and save and do those things, those are the things that can project out.
1: Right. And we're not saying, oh, you can't ever have anything nice. It's just, no, just you can't have all things be super nice is kind of where we're talking about. And then unless you know, make a significant amount of money, it's really a drop in the bucket. It's just one of those things. A budget's just about picking and choosing what you're going to spend your money on, so you know what's going on with it, and getting and saving for retirement so your kids aren't taking care of you and you're in your 80s and 90s. And that's all we're talking about. It's all part of the plan. It's about finding a number that makes sense. And then when you have that number, let's say it's like $8,000 is what you can spend every single month in retirement. If you cut back on some other things, like you have a smaller house, then you can travel more. Or if you have a bigger house, you travel less. It's just a give and take. That's all that budgeting is about. So you get to choose what's important to you. And if you do it this way, if you budget, otherwise, you know, if you live your life just, you know, spending paycheck to paycheck, there comes a point where you're forced to, you can't do anything. So that's what we're talking about.
0: That's absolutely right, Tyler. And this is where we stress again, meeting with an independent financial advisor, one that has your best interest at heart, one that is going to look at your situation and say, you can't do that. If you really can't do that, not one that's just going to be a yes man and say, oh yeah, that's great. That's great. That's great. And then all of a sudden at 82, you're out of money. You know, that's a disservice to you. It's a disservice to your spouse. It's a disservice to your adult children or whoever is going to be, the caretaker for you. And so it needs to be, you know, you need to be dealing with somebody that's going to be real with you, that's going to be blunt. We do that here at Guardian Financial Management. When we put plans together and somebody says, I want to spend $15,000 a month and here's what I have in my portfolio and this is what I make, we'll run the numbers and we'll put a plan together, and some people can spend that, and because they have a portfolio that can sustain that. Others can't, and we'll tell them and we'll show it. We'll show it on our screen here in the office and we'll say, you're going to run out of money when you're 77 years old or whatever it might be in that example. It's just being blunt. It's being honest. It's what you should look for in an advisor that's going to be truthful with you. 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
1: Yeah, and so we wanted to talk about what does that kind of look like. We talked about issues with the way the AI can plan your retirement. We talked about not saving for retirement with this funny article at the end here. But what does a good, solid retirement plan actually look like? And there's been something called the three-tiered approach that's been around for a long time that continues to be pretty successful when it comes to retirement. And that is they call it the stool, the three pegs of the stool of retirement. So one is Social Security is one of them. Another is a pension, which people used to have a lot more pensions. That is no longer the case. And then your retirement savings, that's your 401k. So since pensions have gone away, companies stopped offering them. What we tend to look at now is something like a fixed index annuity that pays you a pension-like check for the rest of your life. So we take some of those retirement savings that's in your 401k, roll it over into what we call a fixed index annuity, principal protected, grows following the index of a market, but you can't lose in it, and then it will pay you lifetime income. And that makes up the basically a solid retirement, having income from your Social Security and your pension-like check from this annuity that are guaranteed for the rest of your life. And then the other money can grow and can be used for one-off expenses, for extra fun, for travel, etc. And so those fixed index annuities, if you don't have a pension, become really important as a backbone along with Social Security to give you just, and this is just speaking very simply, a very simple, safe retirement plan moving forward into the future. And so with annuities, there's a lot of great offerings out there right now. Even just around non-income annuities. And so now is a great time to look into them. They're offering quite a bit of guaranteed income. And so if you're all interested in seeing what that would look like, peeling off a piece of your 401k that's maybe at all-time highs and putting into something that will pay you for the rest of your life guaranteed, now is an awesome time for us to take a look at that. So if you're interested at all, give us a call at 972-996-7858 or 1-800-25-RETIRE. That's 1-800-25-RETIRE. We can take your information, basically plug it in, see what that would look like, give you some general recommendations as far as how much to peel off, what's your comfort level, what do you and your spouse agree on based on how much you spend and how much you have saved. So
0: yeah, that's absolutely right, Tyler. And it's your safe money. It's what's principal protected. When we talk about annuities, there are annuities out there that we're not fans of. Variable annuities, for example, your money's at risk. They have higher fees. We don't believe in that. There's other also products out there that are just, if something happens to you, the funds are going to go back to the insurance company. We don't believe in that. We use specific fixed index annuities that fit in specific cases, and we believe in building that personal pension with it, something that is principal protected. We're going to build that personal pension with that fixed indexed annuity, and that's your safe money. That's your bond alternative. So instead of being in a bond fund that continues to slip as yields continue to rise and interest rates are rising, those bond funds have performed extremely poorly over the last 5 years. Instead of being in that, being in something that it's principal protected. It can't go down. The only thing it can do is go up or go sideways. And it can give you income for life. It can give you joint income for life that can increase as the market goes up, as the index goes up and grows over time. It can give you more income, and it's guaranteed to pay you for the rest of your life. If you turn on joint income, it pays you and your spouse for the rest of your life. And that's your safe money. That's your that's your personal pension that you're creating. As Tyler mentioned, it goes along with your Social Security. That covers your that covers your expenses on a monthly basis. Now your market-based money is over here, and that's your fund money. And that's your money that's in the market, but we believe in doing the market in a different way. We believe in doing it with guardrails. We'd love to show you what that looks like. Buffered ETFs, structured notes, dual directional funds, and on and on and on. We could go on for hours talking about all these different options that are out there that can truly show you how to grow your money, but grow it with guardrails in the market. But that's your fund money. 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
0: 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And we'll close with what we always close with. 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
6: 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No portion of the content should be construed as an offer or solicitation for the purchase or sale of any security.
4: 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Because these are bonus annuities, they may include higher surrender charges, longer surrender charge periods, lower caps, higher spreads, or other restrictions that are not included in similar annuities that don't offer a bonus feature.
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10: With SRN News, I'm Bob Agnew in Washington. President Trump's tough stance on crime is working to help restore law and order in the nation's capital. That's where one major pharmacy chain has decided to put items back out on the shelves as criminals appear to be getting the message about being prosecuted for theft.
11: CVS opting to put items like candy and toilet paper back out on shelves in Washington, D.C. stores. Townhall.com reports robbery down 7% in the district, homicides down 30%, and auto thefts down 45%. Prosecutions for these crimes up 67%.
10: That is correspondent Laura Winters reporting. The latest monthly jobs report is out, and it came in short of expectations. The Bureau of Labor Statistics said yesterday 29,000 non-farm payroll jobs were created in the month of September. That's less than half the 84,000 that had been projected. This is SRN News.
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19: 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Your host of Dr. Health Radio is David Snow, who is a health expert but not a doctor. And while most of David's guests are doctors or

lots of, yes, here we go again, salt, fat, and sugar, patron or consumer magnets. So minimize your consumption of these, as well as most packaged foods that you buy in supermarkets. You know, they have not only salt, fat, and sugar, but also a lot of flavorings, be they natural or artificial, and a lot of preservatives and texturizers, emulsifiers, and preservatives and everything. So better to go whole and natural. All right, welcome once again to the program. It's the Snowman with you, David Snow, keeping you cool and healthy. And today on the show, a doctor who wrote the book on health and wealth with the title of the book, Healthy Dad, Sick Dad, with a subtitle, which I love, that's being What Good Is Your Wealth If You Don't Have Your Health? And we'll have Dr. Glenn Robison on in just, in the second half of the program. And that reminds me of a few limericks, which I recall from long ago regarding health and wealth. There once was a sick millionaire who exclaimed, "It's extremely unfair that I can't buy parts like mechanical parts, despite my millions to spare. And no matter how much you acquire or fulfill your every desire, what good is your wealth if you've squandered your health and suffer until you expire?" All right, but before we have Dr. Robison on, we will have segment, a mini interview in the first half of the program with Dr. Victoria Vaughn on love and sex over 50. That's our sexual health segment this week. She wrote a dating memoir for seniors, and she is sometimes called the modern day Dr. Ruth. All right. Anyway, she will be with us in just a few minutes. And elsewhere in the news, a lot of announcements for October, a lot of things happening in the field of health. It's Breast Cancer Awareness Month, it's also National Audiology Awareness Month. You know, there's more than 36 million American adults that have some degree of hearing loss. And we have a vested interest here at radio because we rely on your sense of hearing to hear us. What can I say? Vested interest there. It's also National Chiropractic Health Month, or as I call them, chiropractors. we love chiropractors. Health Literacy Month, to communicate health information in ways that are easily understood. And that's the whole goal of Dr. Health here, is to communicate information to you, whether you use it or not, but we want to raise your awareness of health, nutrition, fitness, wellness, and medicine. All right, it's Contact Lens Safety Month, and I hope you're, for all you Florida listeners, as well as listeners in other states, listening to Ask the Doctor, and that's right here, the headquarters of Dr. Michael Lang, optometric physician who has that very popular radio show as well. All right, let's see. Oh, lots of fun. Information, so little time. It's National Orthodontic Health Month. Oh, and also it's National Dental Hygiene Month. And in just a few weeks, we're going to be doing a show on oral health, so stay tuned for that. Oh, and what do you know? It's National Pescatarian Month since 2020, encouraging fish-centric meals at least two or three times a week. I am personally a pescatarian. Don't eat anything with fur or feathers, but I do eat things with fins. It's also National Seafood Month, come to think of it. And let's see, National Physical Therapy Month. One of my favorite quotes, I don't know if they still use it in their campaigns, but if it's physical, it's therapy. And, you know, there's so many good therapeutic treatments that are physical in nature other than drugs and medications and other medical procedures. It's National Popcorn Poppin' Month. Oh, and Vegetarian Awareness Month. And just a few days ago, it was World Vegetarian Day. And one of my quotes or snowisms is to, eat more plants than animals. But basically, eat less eggs, more eggplant, less beef, more beefsteak tomatoes, and eat less chicken and more chickpeas. Of course, you can balance everything out. And, you know, in most of the history of humankind, we have been omnivores. But you want to emphasize the plants.

0: Okay, and last week we did, I had a few articles on alcohol. And just as a follow-up here, here's another segment, or consequence of alcohol, especially being an older drinker. For one thing, alcohol can make you more anxious as you age, as well as more tired. You know, even in best case scenario, you're going to be more tired as an older adult as than you were as a young one. And that's just the nature of life. Since alcohol is a sedative, you may feel sleepy sooner as an older drinker than you did as a younger person. And then plus your body composition changes as you age. You know, you have less lean body mass, and your total water concentration goes down as you get older. So the effects of alcohol are going to be more pronounced. And then, do you think alcohol helps you sleep better? Helps you fall asleep? After all, you've heard of the nightcap, right? Well, it may help you pass out, but it also destroys your REM sleep. That's the rapid eye movement, as well as a deep restorative sleep. So you might wake up exhausted and even anxious or restless. As if all those drawbacks weren't bad enough, alcohol can worsen high blood sugar, which most people have. It also affects your balance and memory. Most people know that, as well as causing higher blood pressure and slowing your reaction time. Most people are aware of that. But wait, there's more. I can't leave out the fact that alcohol can also contribute to dementia because it is a neurotoxin. I'll drink to that. No, I'm just kidding. Okay. All right. One last note on this, I announced it, I think, last week, but one more week only. Attention Hawaii listeners, and that's for Vim and Vigor Ala Moana in Honolulu at the Ala Moana Shopping Center. They're having a special on Theralac, which is the fastest-acting medical-strength probiotic. 20% off if you mention Dr. Health Radio for the next week. Just see Fajr Yolanda or anybody over there at Vim and Vigor, and they'll take good care of you. 20% off Theralac, the probiotic that is the go-to probiotic to help you go, if you know what I mean, as well as many other benefits. All right, let's go to the fitness file. All right, we're going to talk about sex after 50 in the sexual health segment with Dr. Victoria Vaughn, but what about muscle gains after 50? Well, they're harder to come by because, as you may know, consequence of aging, are going to be experiencing sarcopenia or muscle loss. In fact, about 3 to 8% of the body's muscle mass is lost for every decade after the age of 30. But according to Dr. Michelle McDonald, a strength coach who specializes in working with older adults, she has a few tips. One is to make it hard. Your muscles don't know, you know, the sets or the reps or the weights that you put on the bar. They just know effort. So you want to maximize your effort when you do lift weights. And her advice is to definitely lift weights because resistance training is crucial for building and maintaining muscle at any age, especially in the muscle or the major muscle groups. At least 2 days a week is what you want to do engage in resistance training. Also, knowing your limits, you know, maybe exercise machines instead of free weights that you did as a younger individual. And then recovery is so important because you don't recover as quickly as you get older. So you want to wait at least 48 hours before training the same muscle group. Okay. And let's see. In matters of sexual health, no, we don't have time for that. Well, we have a special guest for that in just a few minutes. Let's go to the Funny Bone Pharmacy. All right, first, a few health-related church bulletin blunders. Potluck supper Sunday at 5 p.m., prayer and meditation to follow. I think I'll stick with the meditation. Another church bulletin blooper. Weight Watchers will meet at 7 p.m. at the First Presbyterian Church. Please use large double door at the side entrance. I love that one. Okay, and now for some brain cramps from famous people. This is from former Vice President Al Gore. He says, it isn't pollution that's harming the environment. It's the impurities in our air and water that are doing it. Thank goodness, Al, that it's not the air and water pollution. And speaking of air, automotive icon Lee Iacocca was quoted as saying, we've got to pause and ask ourselves, how much clean air do we need? And finally, this was a question posed to Heather Whitestone, who was Miss USA. Question, if you could live forever, would you and why? Her answer, I would not live forever because we should not live forever. Because if we were supposed to live forever, then we would live forever. But we cannot live forever, which is why I would not live forever. Well, her brainless answer may live on forever, and she may never live that down. Okay, coming right up, Dr. Victoria Vaughn joins us to talk about love and sex over 50. Then later this hour, Dr. Glenn Robison will be with us with many tips on protecting your priceless possession, your health. The doctor is the author of Healthy Dad, Sick Dad, so stay with us if you want to stay healthy. I'm David Snow here on Dr. Health Radio.
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0: Welcome back to the program. David Snow on your radio. Hey, injecting some fun, or a dose of fun, into the fundamentals of health. This is the home of more stimulating talk radio without the caffeine. And we have a stimulating guest who will stimulate you between your ears. Dr. Victoria Vaughn is my guest in this segment. She's the author of The Frogs I Kissed Before I Finally Found My Prince, a dating memoir for seniors. And some people call her the modern-day Dr. Ruth. The sound of good sex with Dr. Ruth. I always remember that line. And we'd like to welcome her to the Dr. Health Radio microphones today. Dr. Vaughn, how the health are you? Good morning and good day to you.
4: Good morning. Hi, David. Nice to be with you today.
0: Yes. And
4: fall day.
0: Thank you for being there on this first Saturday in October. Now, why is it, Doctor, that so many older individuals have given up on sex and love, just like they've given up on, you know, dieting and nutrition and staying in shape, exercising? I don't know what it is. I mean, just because you're older doesn't mean you have to throw in the towel.
4: Yeah, that's a great question, because that's also one of my takeaways in the book is take care of yourself. Just because you're older doesn't mean you have to become decrepit and act old and look old and be old.
0: Right, right. You know? And you know, yeah. Not just for seniors, singles or single seniors, if you will, but even dating, married couples or couples that are together, whether they're married or not, they want to go out on dates, right? Everybody has different activities that they do together. So it's not, we don't want to single out just singles, but of course there are, and the statistic that you sent me, I was shocked to learn that there are 37 million singles looking, or seniors looking for love. Even those that are already in a relationship, they really need to know how to keep that spark alive too, right?
4: Exactly. You know, one thing I've learned through the years, Dave, is to me, there's like three steps to a happy relationship. You want to know what they are?
0: Do tell. Yes, please.
4: Okay. Love me. Feed me. Do me.
0: Okay. All right.
4: Now, the love and feeding goes on for a lifetime. That doing part gets a little tricky as we age.
0: Sure.
4: But here's the deal. Here's the good news. Intimacy and loving another person does not have to include intercourse. It can be hand-holding and caressing and winking and laughing and having a good time with another person.
0: In other words, companionship, not just intimate relationships.
4: Right, exactly. Okay. But intimacy is still important. It just doesn't necessarily have to be in the true sense that we've learned to accept it, which is intercourse. It doesn't have to necessarily include that.
0: Okay. Now, there's so many points I want to get to, and we only have a limited amount of time. So in your book, you say you want to date your wage, not just your age. What do you mean by that?
4: I mean that sometimes people put on a facade that they have more money. You know, if you're a preschool teacher and you're trying to go to a restaurant that a neurosurgeon would go to, that's pretty pretentious, and you don't want to do that. You want to stay within your means, because here's the deal. Whoever you find, your prince or princess, is going to love you warts and all, and that includes whatever profession you have, how much money you make or don't make. Mm. So just be yourself. That's probably the number one takeaway from the whole book is be yourself. You be you.
0: That's the antithesis of online dating, though. Everybody misrepresents themselves on dating profiles. I mean, it's rampant.
4: Truth, and it's so sad, because think of how much energy it takes to keep that up.
0: You keep
4: you
0: up the front or the facade. Yeah, you're right. You're right.
4: Right. So it's best just to be, and frankly, it's starting out on the wrong foot, because it's starting out with deception.
0: Exactly.
4: And that's not a good thing either.
0: No, not good for mental health, and not good for either party involved, that's for sure. Now, shifting gears to what I like to call bionic dating, like decades ago it was blow-up dolls. Now it's sex bots and AI relationships. I mean, people are starting to have relationships with not other people, but, you know, other avatars
4: or bots.
0: Yes. I mean, right. That's scary.
4: That's very sad, isn't it?
0: It is.
4: I mean, it has to be a human connection, for crying out loud. It's very sad.
0: Yeah, well, look at the digital virtual universe that we live in. I mean, so much of our lives and existence is not even real in a lot of people's lives. I mean, when you look at how much time they spend online and in front of screens.
4: I know, you know, that's way above my pay grade. I'm a boomer. I really do not understand it at all.
0: Nor do I. I'm Mr. Flip Phone. And by the way, I've never dated any, done any computer dating, because, well, being in media, I don't want to I mean, there's limits, or it's a self-imposed restriction that I have. I just want to do it, and yet everybody meets online now. So it's hard to meet people in other venues or in other situations. I mean,
4: I met my prince on eHarmony, and it worked out very, very well. We spent 12 and a half great years together. Unfortunately, he did pass away. We spent 13 years together.
0: We
4: were married 12 and a half.
0: Oh, but, great. Let's talk about, since we only have a minute or two left, and I didn't mean to cut you short there, but personality types, do we really change that much in personalities as we get older? Does our core being really change as we get into our golden years?
4: I don't know that our personalities change, David, but our priorities and our values might change over the years.
0: All right.
4: Yeah. What we're looking for, when we're younger, we're looking for, in my case, females look for good providers, good husband material. Of course, men always want, there always has to be that chemistry there. But
0: sure.
4: As we grow older, we're past the providing years. We've either got the means or we don't, but now we're looking more for companionship and likability and senses of humor and things like that.
0: Okay.
4: Not necessarily as important to us.
0: Yeah, no, those are all important points. And do we have to be more wary, Dr. Vaughn, about who we're dating in our senior years, such as, well, of course, there's hidden alcoholics, there's drug addicts, scammers, losers, posers. I mean, need
4: Absolutely.
0: I go on?
4: You should always be wary of anybody that you meet online or actually anywhere.
0: Yeah,
4: but
0: sure.
4: I would say if you're going to, start a serious relationship with somebody, check them out. There's all kinds of way to check people out these days. You can look at their social media if they have any. You can actually get background reports on people. There's a lot of information out there. And I guess the first thing I would ask is, what's your credit score?
0: Oh, my God. money, money talks,
4: well,
0: and you know what walks. Okay. Hey, speaking of money, we want people to order a few of your books. So, Dr. Victoria Vaughn, what is your website, please?
4: It's allthefrogs.com.
0: All
4: you
0: the
4: can
0: frogs?
4: Also go to Amazon.
0: Did you say A-L-L? The frogs. O-H.
4: O-H. THEfrogs.com.
0: Okay. Thefrogs.com. Okay.
4: Right. Or you can go to Amazon and order it. You can go to any bookstore and order it. There's also an audio book available if you don't want to read, if you want to listen to it. It's about a six hour and 30 minute audio book. It's pretty easy.
0: Thank you so much, Dr. Victoria Vaughn, for being there.
4: Thank
0: Keep
4: you
0: doing
4: for
0: what
4: having
0: you
4: me, David.
0: Sure thing.
4: And have a blessed day.
0: You too. Love and Sex Over 50. But when we come back, still ahead, Dr. Glenn Robison joins us in just a minute to share his info in his book, that is, Healthy Dad, Sick Dad, a book about health and wealth. So stick around if you want to stay healthy and wealthy here on the Healthiest Hour on Radio. I'm David Snow as Dr. Health continues.
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0: 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Ask your doctor if Dr. Health is right for you. Well, we have the right doctor for you today. Dr. Glenn Robison is a DPM, a doctor of podiatric medicine, board certified, I might add. Also a surgeon in Mesa, Arizona, and author of Healthy Dad, Sick Dad. He has over 25 years of experience in both traditional medicine and surgical training, as well as holistic healing methods. And we'd like to welcome him to the Dr. Health Radio microphones today. Dr. Robison, how the health are you?
1: Oh, I'm doing fantastic. Thank you.
0: Thank you for being there. And, you know, first I have to say, I love the subtitle of your Healthy Dad, Sick Dad book, which is, What Good Is Your Wealth If You Don't Have Your Health? And so first question for you, why did you write this book and how can our listeners benefit from reading it?
1: Well, the book is actually a 15 to 18 year journey that I went on my own personal health. You know, when I was in medical school, my health went south. I mean, I had so many things that happened to me, and to make things short here, I started working with a man that, was more into holistic medicine. Uh-huh. I was ingrained in Western medicine, and he actually helped me get my health back physically and nutritionally. So I spent probably 15, 18 years with him, just studying with him. And I just told him, I says, man, I wish I could put all this information I learned into a book. And he says, well, why don't we do it? And so I took all the notes I had for 15 years, the questions I asked, everything. I sat down with him while observing him and observing my biological father, who I title as my sick dad, who was actually really healthy until he retired to a recliner and never got out of it. So I think it's very beneficial. I think it was mainly written for my patients, especially my diabetic patients, patients that have immune system compromise. And then for the one main subject is the ones that are in their 20s that don't have any health problems, and they'll never read the book because they don't have any health problems.
0: Well, they're still immortal, Doc. They're still in the immortal stage of life. That's why.
1: But if I could get them to read that book, they would not be on any medications when they're in their 50s, 60s, 70s.
0: Sure.
1: So.
0: Yeah, no, I'm glad I saw the light early in my teenage years and have practiced it ever since. I mean, I used to be the fattest kid in my class in grade school and then pretty sickly as a child, and that's what got me into it. So everybody has that a wake-up moment or challenge, or a lot of people have to have it in order for them to change. I mean, I came across a friend recently. We don't keep in touch too often now, but I recently learned that while he recently underwent heart surgery, and I thought, okay, he's only a few years older than me, but okay. But then I had known him for decades, but somebody brought to light the fact that he smoked, and he just quit smoking. I mean, he was a lifelong smoker, and so I had no idea that he was a smoker. And so a lot of people, it takes a major health crisis or challenge to make them finally drop a bad habit or change their life to where it's going to continue, if you will.
1: Exactly. So, yeah. That's being a human being.
0: Yeah, and you know, you mentioned when you were in medical school, I know, tell us about your medical school diet and how you ended up in the ER from it.
1: Oh, my heavens. You know, you're always on the study, always on the go. I mean, my first month, we were until 1 o'clock in the night.
0: Doc, can I interrupt? Stop you for a minute. We're getting some feedback. You're just talking into the phone, right? You're not into.
1: Yeah, I'm talking to.
0: Okay.
1: Yes.
0: That's better. Okay, thank you. Go ahead.
1: So anyhow, you study and study and study. I mean, it's different from regular undergrad school. So I started to, eat these $1 tacos at Taco Bell, and then I'd buy all these Costco muffins that were cheap, and then buy a bunch of root beer, and I started eating that, and that was my diet for the first year. And then I woke up one day in severe pain and was peeing blood, and I was like, oh, man, what's going on with me? And ended up passing a kidney stone.
0: Oh, very painful, yeah.
1: That didn't stop there, and that just progressed. So that was my diet, $1 tacos and root beer floats and Costco muffins.
0: Now, and also in your book, you talk about the fact that there's really no nutrition to speak of taught in medical school. Can you elaborate on that?
1: Yeah, in the 4,000 hours that you have sitting in class and clinicals, I didn't. There's not really one basic nutritional course that you sit in. You have physiology, you have biochemistry, you have all these other classes, but they do not talk about nutrition. Hmm. In fact, when I had my episode in the hospital, and I went to a urologist, they told me was just drink water. That was it. I says, well, what about eating? What do I need to stay away from? They said, just drink a lot of water. So
0: dilute all the poisons from the diet that you're eating.
1: Yeah.
0: Go ahead.
1: No, it's kind of sad that they don't teach that, because health, everything starts with your health.
0: Of course.
1: And, there's one element that starts before that. That's your mind, your thoughts. But health is such a key component in our everyday life, and so important. But unfortunately, they just don't teach it.
0: Yeah, that's for sure. Now, backtracking to your title, Healthy Dad, Sick Dad, the author title of your book, that's a takeoff of the famous Robert Kiyosaki's Rich Dad, Poor Dad, right?
1: Exactly, yes.
0: Uh-huh. Okay, and so apparently you were at one of his lectures and you were saying, hey, he's not talking about health. That's maybe the title for my next book or something like that.
1: Well, I was sitting with my wife. I went with my wife to Dallas, Texas, and supporting her and her ventures. And she's into the real estate, business side. And so I'm sitting there and we're listening to Robert Kiyosaki on stage.
0: Uh-huh.
1: And I'm just listening, and I see another person come on, Brad Samarek, and I see another person come on, Tom Wheelwright. And I was like, there's his accountant, there's his CPA, here's the business guru. And I turned to my wife and I says, the one thing they do not have on this stage is they don't have a health advisor. And I says, what good is their wealth if they don't have their health? And I says, I'm going to be on that stage one day, teaching health, so all these people that they're making millionaires, that they can utilize it when they retire, when they get older in age. And but what I see in my practice is most of the retirees, that they're either on an oxygen tank or a cane or a wheelchair, or they don't enjoy life. So that was the point I made there. Now, have I been on the stage yet? No, not yet, but one day.
0: You will, of course, yeah. And how I opened the show was with a limerick that I recall from years ago that I saw somewhere. And if I can remember it again, since it was only a few minutes ago that I said it, there once was a sick millionaire who exclaimed, "It's extremely unfair that I can't buy hearts like mechanical parts, despite my millions to spare." So, and it's so true.
1: So
0: and even, yeah. Even though you can buy, certain parts, there's nothing like original parts. I mean, a lot of people, well, there's one saying on aging I saw recently or some time ago. It said, young at heart, older in other places. And, some people have, some people are bionic, they have younger joints than the rest of their body, or younger organ, or liver, or some transplanted part of their body, or a manufactured part of their body that is not the original equipment. But there's nothing like the original parts, just like an automobile. So anyway, let's move on and talk about, now you mentioned that you were you know, a conventional physician, you're a podiatric physician, and I want to ask you about feet a little later, but you also got into the holistic therapies from this other doctor you met. And so let's get into a few of those. Jinshin Jitsu, tell us what that is and why it's important for listeners to know about it.
1: Okay, so in the Jinshin Jitsu, which is the Japanese energy points, there's 26 points in the body. In the traditional acupuncture, there's, I don't know how many acupuncture points are exactly, but they're throughout your entire body. Well, what it does is it coincides and it condenses these pressure points. And so you can hold a certain place in the body and you can help a condition. Mm-hmm. Let me just give you a small example. When my daughter was being born, she was actually, we had a midwife and she was born at home. Well, there's some difficulty with the dilation and that part of the delivery process.
0: Uh-huh.
1: So I jumped on the phone with my mentor and he told me to hold the lower back and the knee, which has certain numbers, 23s and 8s. And then the midwife says, oh, well, you know, she's starting to dilate more. And then I positioned my hands over to a different point on the body. And then all of a sudden, you know, the baby was delivered and born. And I was like, oh, this is incredible. And then to take it a few years later, one of my staff who was pregnant and she did not want to be induced. They were going to induce her on Monday, and this was Friday. And she says, could you just do what you do in that Jinshin stuff? And I says, yeah. And so after clinic, I held these points, and I says, okay, we'll see what happens over the weekend. Well, I got a call at 4 in the morning, and she had a little baby boy.
0: Wow, really?
1: It was incredible. It works. I mean, there's so many other elements that you can help with that. I actually use it every day in my clinic to relax muscles. So if I need to manipulate an ankle or a midfoot and get the hip free, I will pull certain points and it relaxes. And it's a very dynamic
0: Well, it certainly sounds like it. I mean, she was naturally induced, excuse me. Sorry.
1: Yeah, induced.
0: Induced, yeah. All right, we need to take a break, Dr. Robertson. And when we come back, I want to ask you about other holistic therapies that you've learned and use on your patients, prolotherapy, as well as why body temperature is so important to take every day. We'll talk about that. And then different diets, including yours. You have the immune diet, the diabetic diet, and the whole life diet. We'll talk about some of the advantages of those. My guest, Dr. Glenn Robison, will talk about how to get his book when we come back. He's the author of the latest Healthy Dad, Sick Dad. Also, we'll talk about his other book, Show Them, Stepping Into the Unknown. We'll highlight that as well. So stick around if you want to stay healthy. I'm David Snow here on Dr. Health Radio.
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0: 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As in doctor. All right, here at Dr. Health, we are wanting you to be high on life, not high on drugs or high on your blood pressure or high on blood sugar. And that's why we have Dr. Glenn Robison on the program with us. Keys to your greatest wealth, and that is your health. Dr. Robison, how can people get your two books? Healthy Dad, Sick Dad is the latest one.
1: Right now, it's just currently on Amazon. You can just type in Healthy Dad, Sick Dad or show them, and it's there on Amazon.
0: Great. All right. Now let's talk about other holistic therapies. You say body temperature is so important to take every day. Now, when I wake up in the morning, I have a pulse oximeter on my nightstand, and I always take my pulse and blood saturation level, the oxygen saturation level, but I don't take my temperature. Is that important to take on a daily basis?
1: Oh, it's vital. I mean, it's not being talked about much, and in your just previous ad on probiotics,
0: yes,
1: to boost your immune system. My whole basis on my diet, what I call diet, if I'm on a diet, is I diet for my body temperature. And what I mean is that if your body temperature is at 98.6, if it drops below that and it's down in the low 97s, then you have the susceptibility of a low immune system.
0: Really?
1: And
0: huh.
1: Body temperature always runs low. So if you're 96, 97, you need to boost that up. Well, probiotics help, but you also need to get your body temperature up. So
0: how else do you do that?
1: Well, the best way, chicken broth soup.
0: And, are you serious? Rice. Chicken broth soup will boost your body temperature?
1: For a degree, yes.
0: You mean, does it have to be hot, or are you just talking about soup in general?
1: Soup in general, but chicken has an element that will raise your body temperature more so than beef.
0: Mm.
1: So I basically start do chicken broth soups from November to March. If I can maintain my body temperature high, I don't worry about my immune system.
0: Really? Well, what about bone broth? That's the trending ingredient or product right now. So many people are using bone broth in their diets. Is that...
1: Yeah.
0: That counts?
1: It's a little more expensive, and it's higher quality, and I do use that. So I just make sure that both of them are organic. So, the chicken bone broth has a much higher element of qualities of minerals. But, yeah, chicken will raise your blood
0: So veggies don't cut it. Vegetable soup is not going to make any difference. I mean, even if it's hot. Okay.
1: Well, it depends on the vegetables. If you have a lot of yang vegetables in there, it can lower your blood temperature too. So even though it's a warm, but huh. I use the brown rice, I use the chicken, and I may throw in a carrot, which is more yang, but celery.
0: Okay, well, what about spices like cayenne pepper? I'm a ginger junkie. I love ginger and everything. That's a warming spice, right?
1: Ginger's excellent, yeah. It's a good spice. It's great for the stomach. Great for diabetes, actually. It'll lower your blood sugar faster than, you have to be careful with it if you're on insulin. But ginger, I tell my patients, take a teaspoon of you know, cheese grated ginger, put it in a tea or put on, you know, whatever you're eating, and it will lower your blood sugar. So
0: okay, so you have in your book, you have a few different diets: the immune diet, the diabetic diet, and then tell us about the whole life diet. Is that just a general all-purpose diet for most people?
1: It is. So your immune diet is mainly for the term called yin diet, the weak, the tired, the fatigued person. The person I see with fungal toenails, the person I see with common plantar warts, these individuals, you know, have a low immune system. So I want to increase their immune system. So I'll get them on the immune diet. And if once I get that to a level, it may take 4 weeks or, you know, 5-6 weeks. And if I can get them to that level, then I can move them over to the whole life diet, which is actually just the diet that you have more latitude. You can pick and choose various things. And I kind of look like the whole life diet as the temperature diet for me. It's not mentioned in the book, but I just regulate my what I eat by my temperature.
0: Okay.
1: The diabetic diet is a yang diet. It's kind of like the heart diet. You know, they're just, you know, there are some yin diabetes, but mostly yang in constitution. So I have them getting on certain things and avoid certain things. And I've had several diabetics in my clinic that have used this diet and gotten off their medication. Even a patient, and he was 78 years old, and finally says, you know, I'm going to try this diet. And it's probably
0: never too late. Yeah, right.
1: He's like, whatever you're doing, just keep doing it. And he's still off his medication. I mean, it's incredible.
0: Okay. So, yeah. So speaking of patients, you have one that's 107. Is that correct? 107 years old?
1: Well, she was 110. And then
0: what?
1: She did pass away.
0: Okay.
1: Yeah. I was treating her up to 110. She is actually driving her car to 104.
0: Oh, my gosh.
1: She's coming to my clinic. And I'd been treating her for years and years, but she had a brown recluse spider bite, and she was getting frustrated because it wasn't healing and at the hospital. So she came over to see me. She says, I just want to work in my garden. Now, she's 104 years old given at this time.
0: Jeez.
1: And so we got her better, and she continued to work in her garden, continued to drive.
0: For another 6 years.
1: With her.
0: Wow, to 110.
1: And then last time I saw her, she was like, a month before she passed away, she says, Dr. Robinson, she says, I'm tired. And you could tell in her voice that she was ready to go. Mm-hmm. And she just passed away at 110.
0: Wow. You know? How about that? Now, I understand your goal is to live to 126. Why that number, that particular number?
1: I don't know. It just came to my mind.
0: Oh, okay.
1: Age is just a number. So if you're in your 70s, you're young. If you're 80s, you're young. 90s, you're young.
0: Do you remember Jack LaLanne and Elaine LaLanne, the godfather and first lady of fitness in America? We just had Elaine LaLanne on not too long ago, about a few months back, and she's 100 years old now. And so
1: awesome.
0: Still going strong. Now, we only have a few minutes left, Doctor. Before I let you go, since you're a board-certified podiatric physician and surgeon, tell us about what people are neglecting regarding foot health. I mean, I don't think people go barefoot enough, but that's just a personal opinion, although there are articles on that too, you know, the so-called earthing, or as we would say where I grew up in Hawaii, just walking barefoot. I mean, that's basically the simple truth of it. But tell us your take on this as a podiatrist.
1: Well, I definitely am a component of grounding, absolutely.
0: Grounding, yes.
1: But in Arizona, you got to be careful. You got these little things called scorpions. So
0: that's for sure. Yeah. And of course, we have fire ants and we have other things. But you know, as long as you're careful, and of course, we have the beach too, and you can walk on the sand. That's so therapeutic.
1: Yes. Very good. Yeah. So there's one element I'll tell you, your listeners, which hasn't been mentioned. I talk to my patients about, and I'll keep it really brief because of the sake of time, is that when I look at the feet, I'm actually looking at the entire body. So when somebody comes in here, and let me give you a classic example of a bunion.
0: Okay.
1: A bunion is when the big toe goes over.
0: Right.
1: And I'm not been wrong yet, but I just, you know, yesterday had a patient had a bunion's complaint. I says, "Here's her right bunion." I says, "What's going on in your left shoulder?" She goes, "What? How'd you know I hurt my left shoulder?"
0: Wow.
1: Huh. I says, Whoa. I said, okay, the body is a map, and it tells me where to go. So if I'm dealing with a hammer toe, dealing with a bunion, and in particular, bunions are opposite shoulder. So anybody out there listening to this, if you have one of those bumps in your foot, look at your shoulder. I could talk more about it, but for the sake of time, I don't have the time to expand on this, but there is a connection there.
0: There's a connection. Yeah. Okay, well, thanks. That's a good parting shot. And as I always say on this program, from bunions to onions, if it has to do with your health, we'll talk about it here on Dr. Health. So thank you so much, Dr. Glenn Robison. Give us your website, please.
1: That's DrGlennRobison, drglennrobison.com.
0: All right. Thank you so much, Doctor, and all the best, and keep us apprised of any new publications you might have in the future.
1: Will do. Thank you.
0: All right. There goes Dr. Glenn Robison, R-O-B-I-S-O-N. All right. That's it for the show. Thanks so much for joining us. Join us again next week, same time, same station, for another edition of the program. Until then, I'm David Snow, reminding you that it isn't how long you live, it's how you live long. Aloha. Have a healthy week.
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11: With SRN News, I'm Bob Agnew. In Washington, the investigation is turning up some new information about the terrorist co-pilot and the plot to take down that Fly Dubai flight from Dubai to Tel Aviv this week. Here's correspondent Laura Winters.
12: Investigators zeroing in on how the terrorist co-pilot got hired by Fly Dubai. Israeli Prime Minister Benjamin Netanyahu says evidence indicates this man was a radicalized Muslim who was on a mission to kill himself and everyone else on board as he attempted to kill the captain in the cockpit and crash the plane. Turns out records show this suspect had been suspended as a pilot at another airline. Laura Winters reporting.
11: Fly Dubai is a low-cost airline owned by the government of Dubai, along with a full-service airline known as Emirates. Also, at SRNNews.com, Tennessee death row inmate Krista Pike said to be unconscious and on a ventilator after a botched attempt this week to end her life. This is SRN News.
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13: Welcome to the KPC Financial Hour with Karen and Kevin Crist. Today, we've got a show that's going to be called The Blueprint Before the Hammer. You might be thinking, well, what does that mean? Well, we've been talking about the retirement blueprint for, 12 or 13 years?
14: At least.
13: Yeah, and that is kind of our tagline, right? The blueprint people, right? Guiding your way through retirement. You know, we've been talking about how important it is to have a blueprint for your retirement, just like you'd need a blueprint to build a house, right, Karen?
14: Correct.
13: And so we're going to really get into that. We're going to tear that apart today, and we're going to really talk about how important we think it is to have a plan and all of the parts of that plan. You know, so what we're talking about here is the difference between owning financial instruments and having a comprehensive strategy. And, you know, when we're preparing for the show, it made me think about a guy that I've been playing a lot of golf with, retired early at age 59. His wife retired at age 62. And so I don't know how much money they have, but they were talking about having a Zoom meeting with their advisor. And I said, well, what do you normally, you know, talk about? And this guy is Canadian, and he's lived in America for half of his life. And so he's got some investments in Canada, and he's got some investments in the U.S., and he's got some social.

0: And I said, well, the first thing is we have what we call the retirement blueprint, right? So we're going to be talking a lot about how important it is to set that up in the very beginning. And it was kind of the reason why I bring this up is because it was kind of eye-opening to me how they have had the same advisor for 15 years and they've never talked about this.
1: Well,
0: about the plan.
1: Yeah.
0: Right. What was the plan to begin with? Mm-hmm. Was it just a pile of investments and then now you're retired and we're going to just start taking 4% out? I would just love to have been a fly on the wall on that Zoom meeting.
1: I bet you would.
0: Right. but you know, we've talked about this so much in the past and we're going to really dig into it today because we just think that, you know, the investments are important, of course. And we're going to talk about people who are conservative. We're going to talk about people who are aggressive. We're going to talk about different ways to put together that plan. But Karen, why don't you just give us a little synopsis and give the folks listening today the phone number in case they would like their retirement blueprint.
1: Yes. If you would like your retirement optimization blueprint, it's easy. You just need to call or text 855-811-PLAN or go to kpcfinancialsolutions.com. So today, Kevin, we're just talking about how the current landscape is complex. Many retirees find themselves collecting financial instruments, like you talked about, stocks, bonds, mutual funds, insurance policies, but they don't have a cohesive blueprint to build the retirement they desire. So, you know, with the national debt now exceeding $40 trillion, the economic ground beneath us is shifting, requiring more than just a collection of assets to ensure stability. In this episode, we're going to talk about the challenges that the common misconception is about having an investment portfolio and that is the same as having a retirement plan. It is not. Having just an investment portfolio with pie charts and a listing of your stocks and the cost basis and how much they've made, that is only one piece, and it is not a retirement plan. So we're going to explore also how the enactment of the One Big Beautiful Bill in July of 2025 has fundamentally altered the tax landscape, permanently extending lower rates and introducing the new opportunities like the senior bonus deduction. So we're going to discuss why reliance on financial products without a strategy is the same as a contractor showing up with a hammer, but no architectural drawings. Hence our title today, The Blueprint Before the Hammer. Listeners will learn how to transition from a junk drawer of investments to a streamlined, tax-efficient income strategy that helps your account for longevity, inflation, and the new permanent tax codes. So we're dedicating this show to help turn your financial junk drawer into a fortress of stability.
0: Karen, you know, it's funny that when we're doing these shows, when you're talking, I think about meetings that we had like 10 years ago, you know, and I'm thinking about, see if you could remember this. A couple came in and they had, between the two of them, they had 13 different accounts.
1: Yeah.
0: Remember? And I think that the husband had four IRAs and the wife had like four or five IRAs. And we said, why do you have all these different IRAs in these different places? And they just kind of shrugged their shoulders.
1: Mm-hmm.
0: Right. And so when we put it all together, we said, look, do you mind if we combine some of these IRAs?
1: Let's consolidate. Let's simplify. Yeah. Let's come up with an actual strategy.
0: And you know, so many people have come to us and said, boy, it'd be nice to have everything all in one place.
1: Yeah.
0: Right?
1: Uh-huh.
0: Okay. So we want to help you do that.
1: Which, by the way, we do have. We've got a fabulous online system that clients log into, and not only do they see all of their investments with us, but they can actually load in savings accounts and CDs and cash accounts and other investments, so they are able to see everything in one place.
0: That's a great point, Karen. So what Karen is saying is, if you have some held away assets, maybe you have a play account, you know, who knows, down
1: bank accounts is typical.
0: Yeah. Or say maybe you want us to invest 80 or 90% of your money, but you like to have, we have some people that like to have their own little play account.

0: And we remember we had one guy and we said, you know, it seems to me that I'm just not doing real well in that account. And I said, well, why didn't you just give it up? And he goes, because it's fun.
1: Yeah.
0: It's like a hobby. It's a hobby.
1: Keeps him busy.
0: Right.
1: Yeah.
0: Right. So, but you can see all of your held away assets plus everything you have with us all in one place. All right, Karen, let's talk about a couple things that are going to tie into the show today.
1: Okay.
0: First of all, do you own a collection of investments and financial instruments, or do you have a cohesive written plan that dictates how those products will work together?
1: Yes, i.e., do you have a junk drawer or do you have a retirement optimization blueprint? How about this? Have you adjusted your tax planning to take advantage of the new $6,000 senior bonus deduction available to all taxpayers who are over 65?
0: Or do you know exactly which account you will withdraw from first in retirement to minimize your provisional income and help protect your Social Security from taxation?
1: How about this? Are you using your investments as mere tools for growth? 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
1: Yeah. Now, this one's important. Do you know the difference between an advisor who builds a plan and a broker who simply sells you a tool or a bunch of tools?
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1: 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And, you know, last but not least, is your current financial strategy flexible enough to adapt to things like the new tax laws that came about by the One Beautiful Bill? 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
0: Welcome back to the KPC Financial Hour with Kevin and Karen Crist. You just tuned in. We're talking about making sure you have a blueprint before you bring the hammer, right?
1: Yes.
0: Okay, so welcome to the show, and today we're going to challenge the way you think about your money. I want you to picture a master carpenter. He arrives at the job site with the best tools money can buy, titanium hammer, the finest saws, the most expensive drills. But when he gets to the site, he realizes he has no blueprint. He has no idea what he's building. Is it a cottage, a skyscraper, a gazebo? Without the plans, those expensive tools are useless. Too many people approach retirement the exact same way. You have the tools. You have your 401k, maybe an IRA, maybe some life insurance or an annuity. But do you have the blueprint? Do you have the strategy that tells you how those tools can help build a secure future? Today, we're going to discuss the difference between owning products and having a plan, especially now that the One Big Beautiful Bill has fundamentally changed the tax landscape.
1: Yeah, that's right, Kevin. It's easy to buy a product, but it's hard to build a future. with the national debt hitting 40 trillion. Yeah, you heard that right. 40 trillion. The economic winds are changing. You need a blueprint that accounts for all of this. 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
0: Did you say 40 trillion in debt?
1: I did.
0: Okay, so how are we going to give everybody Medicare and free college?
1: Great question.
0: Okay, let's move on. I'll just let that sink in. All right, so, you know, we often see folks have done a great job saving. They have a junk drawer of financial products they've collected over 30 years, but they don't know how to turn that junk drawer into a paycheck that lasts as long as they do. With the new tax laws permanently extending the 2017 cuts, we have a massive opportunity to organize that drawer into a tax-efficient machine. You know, Karen, I saw the other day that they were talking about maybe another tax cut before the November midterm elections.
1: Oh, wow.
0: Yeah, so cross your fingers, right?
1: Right. Well, today what we're talking about is moving from chaos to clarity. But you have to take the first step, and that first step is calling us or texting us, 855-811, or go to kpcfinancialsolutions.com and schedule your complimentary appointment. And that first appointment, listen, it's only 15 minutes, 30 minutes. We call it a clarity and confidence meeting, where we just talk about what are the things that are concerning you? What do you think you've done well? Maybe you just want to talk about what's in the junk drawer and you need a cohesive plan and you just want to know some basics. Is it tax efficient? And am I going to have enough money to last mine and my spouse's, if you're married's, lifetime?
0: Did you tell me that someone came to visit you and they said they'd been to a couple of advisors and they said they just wanted us to transfer the money and then they were going to tell us what they were going to do with it?
1: Yes.
0: Right? 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All right, so Karen, here's the contractor's dilemma. Is it tools or is it going to be blueprints? 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They serve a specific function. A hammer drives nails. A stock provides potential growth. A saw cuts wood. An annuity provides guaranteed income. The problem arises when you have a toolbox full of hammers, but you need to cut wood. Or in financial terms, you have a portfolio full of aggressive growth stocks, that's the hammer, but you need stable monthly income to pay the electric bill, that might be the saw. In the accumulation phase of your life, your working years, you really only needed one tool, the shovel. You were just shoveling money into your 401k as fast as you could. But now that you are approaching or in retirement, the game changes. You're no longer digging a pile, you're building a house. You need a blueprint, a strategy. Your blueprint dictates which tools you can use and when. It helps answer the question, which account do I pull from first to minimize taxes? How do I generate income if the market crashes? How do I ensure my spouse is okay if I pass away? If your current financial advisor only talks to you about returns or beating the market, they're just selling you a shinier hammer. They aren't helping you build the house.
1: Yeah, I love that picture. I tend to be a visual person, and that really, that analogy is is excellent, Kevin. So let's talk about the new tax landscape, because for years we were warned about the sunset of the tax cuts. We did it for 8 years. You know, the window's going to close. It's going to be gone. We worried that in 2026, taxes would revert to higher levels. Well, the landscape has shifted dramatically because in July 2025, the One Big Beautiful Bill was signed into law. It permanently extends the key provision of the Tax Cuts and Jobs Act. Well, this is a game changer for your blueprint. It means the lower tax rates we have enjoyed over the past 8-9 years, they're here to stay, at least for a while. We've talked about this before. You know, all it takes is Congress is to change it. So let's just take advantage now. The fear, though, of that sudden tax hike in 2026 is gone, but it has been replaced with the need for you to optimize your blueprint, optimize your tax situation. Just because rates are low doesn't mean you won't pay taxes. In fact, with a national debt that just went over $40 trillion, do you think the government is going to be looking for revenue? They're always looking for revenue. And where does that revenue come from? Your pockets.
0: And me.
1: Right. So the OBBB introduced the senior bonus, and that's an additional $6,000 a year deduction for single filers over 65. But if you're married, hey, that's $12,000 a year. Your blueprint needs to specifically incorporate these new rules. Are you harvesting capital gains up to the 0% bracket? That might be a great strategy to do detaxify your stock market accounts. Are you managing your provisional income to keep the amount of your Social Security subject to a low tax? 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Now that we have certainty in the tax code, we can build a much more precise structure. If your tool is a traditional 401k or IRA, you need a strategy to get that money out without triggering unnecessary taxes. And you want to leverage these new deductions. You know, Kevin, we do this day in and day out. You just need to call or text 855-811-PLAN or go to kpcfinancialsolutions.com and we will show you how.
0: Yeah, Karen, when we come back, we're going to talk about something that I think doesn't get enough attention, and that is the liquidity versus income paradox. Where is the income going to come from? So I was in the first segment, I was talking about my friend, and I said, well, what were you doing now? And he said, well, my wife was still working and she still had a paycheck. And if we needed any extra money, we just took it out of the bank. We had a bunch of money out of the bank. Now we got to figure out where she doesn't have a paycheck. Where's that money going to come from? Do we want to take it all out of the bank? Right. So you have to have liquidity, but you also have to have income. And where's the smartest place to start taking the income?
1: Right.
0: So, yeah, that's right. So when we come back, we're going to talk about, you know, we're going to use the contractor analogy again. But when we come back, we're going to really get into that. And we're going to talk about how you put this blueprint together. What are the things that you need to look out for? You know, things like inflation, and how does Social Security, you know, mesh and mingle with withdrawals from your IRA and 401k. 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
0: Welcome back to the KPC Financial Hour with Kevin and Karen Crist. You just tuned in. We're talking about the blueprint versus the hammer. You need to have a blueprint before you get the hammer out, right, Karen?
1: That's,
0: and you know, of course, we're talking about your retirement, not building a house, but we've used this analogy over the years because we see it so much, you know, in our practice where people have what Karen likes to say, a junk drawer full of investments, right? And what we're talking about is how you put those together and give each one of those investments, each one of those tools a job. Right?
1: Absolutely.
0: And it's important that the IRA gets a different job than the Roth IRA and so on and so forth. Right, Karen? So let's talk about, I promised before the break, we talk about the liquidity versus income paradox. Let's go back to the contractor analogy. You need materials to build. In retirement, your materials are your savings, but not all materials are the same. You have growth assets, liquidity assets, and protection assets. The common mistake is having too much of one and not enough of the other. We see many people who are terrified of the market, so they keep everything in the bank. It feels safe, feels warm, cozy, right? But it has limited growth potential. You're not keeping up with inflation. You know, inflation is hovering over you and the cost of living is rising. Your purchasing power erodes. You're building a house on a foundation that is slowly sinking.
1: Yeah, that's right, Kevin. But the opposite, we see people who want to maximize returns, so they keep everything in the stock market. That's great for potential growth, but what happens if you need to pay for a new roof or a medical emergency during a market correction? You are forced to sell shares at a loss. This is called reverse dollar cost averaging, and it can greatly impact, negatively impact, a retirement plan. A true strategy, allocate your assets into buckets. And this is what Kevin was referring to as the bucket strategy. You want to have the safe bucket, the liquid bucket. This is safe, accessible cash for emergencies. And you also want to have a few years worth of income in this bucket. So if you need to take out withdrawals for something, particularly any budget shortfall you have, you're not concerned about stock market volatility. You want to have a medium bucket, a moderate bucket, and these are reliable instruments. They are designed often to generate reliable and predictable sources of income that can help replace the paycheck you lost when you retire. Sometimes we refer to them as personal pensions. But you need to have that growth bucket also. Those are stocks or funds that can help fight inflation over the long term. The growth bucket, as it earns, goes back and fills up the other bucket. So again, you're never needing to take out of the stock market if the stock market is down. Now, you don't use the growth bucket to pay your light bill, and you don't use the income bucket to try and get rich. You use the right tool for the right job. But without a plan, you know, we find, Kevin, that people are just guessing. And guessing is not a strategy. Hope is not a strategy. You need to develop what are your needs, when are your needs, what are the taxability of those needs, and put it into a cohesive, comprehensive retirement optimization blueprint, which you can get complimentary by just calling or texting 855-811-PLAN. That number again that you can call or text is 855-811-PLAN, or you could always go to kpcfinancialsolutions.com. 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
0: You know, Karen, our podcasts are designed for people like me with very low attention spans. They're short. That's right. You know, I don't know about you, but someone sent me an hour and a half podcast, and I thought to myself, when am I going to listen to that?
1: Agreed.
0: And you know, can I stay awake, you know, during the whole thing? But, you know, that's good, Karen, because there is some good things in there. Some old, you know, we've done whole shows just on gold and shows on ETFs versus mutual funds and all of those things. There's a treasure trove of information there, kpcfinancialsolutions.com, and it's all free. So, Karen, let's talk about the inflation factor. You've talked about people that come in with the spreadsheets and they don't figure in inflation like they should.
1: Right.
0: And they're trying to figure out how long their money's going to last using their, you know, spreadsheet. Well, let's talk about that a little bit. Even the best built house requires maintenance because the elements wear it down. In finance, the elements are inflation. It's the silent demolition crew chipping away at your foundation. If your retirement plan is static, meaning you receive the exact same income check every month for 30 years, you could be in trouble. A fixed pension is great, but it loses purchasing power every year. Your blueprint should include inflation-fighting tools. This is where equities, stocks, play a role, even for retirees. You need a portion of your portfolio to outpace inflation, but you also need to look at Social Security optimization. The Social Security check is one of the few income sources that offers a cost of living adjustment, also known as a COLA. Maximizing this benefit is a crucial part of the strategy. Don't just claim it at 62 because it's there. Man, I saw someone on Facebook, I mentioned this last week, an advisor, a certified financial planner, saying that everybody should take their Social Security at 62, and I just cringed. Everybody's situation is going to be different, right?
1: Yeah.
0: And you can't just calculate the break-even point and go, this is where I need to be, because if you have a spouse who's probably, guys, you know, your spouse is probably going to live longer than us in most cases, right? And in some cases, 10 or 15 years longer. So when you take your Social Security could affect her, right?
1: Absolutely.
0: So all of those things we need to talk about. So, you know, you need to take into account the inflation protection benefits of waiting to take the Social Security. That is a strategy, not just grabbing at a tool.
1: Absolutely. And I'm going to go ahead, Kevin, we got a few minutes to jump into estate planning. So to me, estate planning, it's the final blueprint. A good contractor cleans up the site when he's done. And in retirement planning, this is your legacy and your estate plan. You know, good news is the one big beautiful bill permanently locked in the higher estate tax exemptions, which are indexed for inflation, meaning it should go up. But in 2026, an individual can shield $15 million from estate taxes, and a married couple can shield $30 million. This means that for most Americans, federal estate taxes are not an issue anymore. But income tax for your heirs is. If you leave your children a traditional IRA, a tool, and you are leaving them, then you are leaving them a tax bill. Thanks to the Secure Act, they generally have to drain that account in only 10 years. And guess when that's probably going to happen? During your heir's highest earning years. So they are going to end up sending a huge chunk of that inheritance to the IRA. But a strategic plan might involve, let's say, using the step up in basis rules for brokerage accounts. You can utilize life insurance as a tax-free wealth transfer vehicle. You know, life insurance isn't just a death benefit. It's a tool that, when used in the right blueprint, has the potential to provide tax-free cash to pay estate taxes or simply leave a great tax-free legacy that Uncle Sam can't touch. So do not leave your family a mess of tools in the garage. Don't leave them a big old junk drawer. Leave them a finished house. Ensure your beneficiary designations are updated and that your assets are positioned to pass as tax efficiently as possible. Now, estate planning, I consider that, yeah, contractor cleaning up or the nice bow after you have put together, implemented a plan, and you've got all the tools in the right place.
0: And you're ready for the walkthrough.
1: Yeah.
0: Right.
1: There
0: to
1: you
0: see
1: go.
0: The final, right? The final. So, Karen, you talked about earlier about the clarity and confidence call, right? Mm-hmm. That's the beginning, right? Yep. You're talking to the architect, right? You're talking, you know, you're telling them your needs. You're telling us, you know, what's important to you.
1: What do you want to build?
0: Right.
1: What do you want your retirement to look like?
0: Right. So if you just call and set up, you know, your clarity and confidence call first, give us a call at 855-811-PLAN and say, hey, we just maybe want a second opinion, but can we just talk about this first?
1: Yep. Right? You sure can.
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0: Welcome back to the KPC Financial Hour with Kevin and Karen Christ. And we've been talking about how important it is to have a job for the tools for your retirement. What are the tools? It could be, you know, your IRA, your Roth IRA, your 401k. Maybe you have an old annuity or life insurance that has some cash value in it. Maybe you have some gold and silver. Maybe you have a pension. Maybe you don't. But we got to figure out how to use these tools. These tools have a specific job. You know, when people say to us, and they ask Karen, the CPA and the family, you know, should I take money out of the IRA before the non-qualified money, or should I take out from the Roth? Which should I do first? And, you know, of course, that's going to depend on your situation, right, Karen?
1: Correct.
0: Okay. Well, so we've been talking about, making sure that you have a blueprint before you start pulling the hammer out, right?
1: Mm-hmm. Yep.
0: Okay. Well, I think that it's really important that once you do have all this built, that the annual review becomes imperative. You know, conditions change. Materials change. You know, remember, Karen, I'm thinking about one of our favorite clients that got retired early. We've been having that happen a lot lately, haven't we? Matter of fact, we've got some people coming in this week, coming up, that got retired early and want to see if they can go ahead. They need to get another job or go ahead and retire, because things do change, right? And I remember this one guy came in he's a longtime client. He was looking at all of the reviews, all of the adjustments we made to the blueprint. And you know what I'm talking about.
1: I do.
0: Don't you?
1: And we have lots of blueprints.
0: And he looked at all the different, you know, scenarios that we had changed and adjusted. And he goes, you know what? I really like that. She goes, that is really cool. It just puts me on track. You know, it makes me not so nervous about retiring, because I can see what inflation is doing. I can see which accounts we're going to pull from, and we just love it. So let's talk about, you know, conditions changing, your materials change, regulations change. You know, Karen talked about the OBBB, the One Big Beautiful Bill, and all the changes. We've had the Secure Act changes and all those things, right? These things, not only in your financial life, but you change your goals, your income needs, your health, your family dynamics, your tax situation. None of these stay frozen in time. That's why an annual review of both your retirement plan and your estate plan isn't a luxury. It's a necessity. It is the process that keeps your blueprint aligned with your real life.
1: Absolutely.
0: Think about what has changed just in the past couple of years. The tax code was rewritten through the One Big Beautiful Bill. Inflation surged and then settled, but at a permanently higher baseline.
1: Wow. You can say that one again.
0: Well,
1: permanently higher baseline.
0: Well, you know what, Karen? You know what? COVID came and we had the supply chain issues, and then we had the 9% inflation, and the prices went up, and we talked about this ad nauseum, you know, where, you know, your blue plate, you know, special was $9.95, now it's $12.95 or $13.95. I went to Arby's the other day, it was $14.
1: Youch!
0: Yeah, so, you know, just think about that, all those things that have changed. You know, market cycles grew more unpredictable. you remember your dad, you said that. It was so hard. You know, he was a day trader. It was getting harder and harder to figure out what was going to happen. Estate exemption shifted. Your required minimum distributions may be approaching, or maybe they're already here. You may have welcomed a new grandchild, downsized your home, sold a business, or received an inheritance. Each of these events isn't just life happening. It's a structural shift that must be reflected in your plan.
1: Yeah, absolutely. Well said. And, you know, Kevin, an outdated plan is one of the most dangerous financial tools you can own. A portfolio that worked beautifully in 2021 might be totally misaligned in 2025. An estate plan, how about this one, written when your kids were teenagers, may cause chaos now that they're adults with families of their own. Beneficiary forms become obsolete. Trusts can become outdated. 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And small misalignments today can create massive and costly problems tomorrow. 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What about your legacy goals? 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You got to look at your growth bucket. 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And most importantly, it helps reduce the chances that your loved ones will face unnecessary taxes or, youch, probate delays or any kind of legal confusion. It's taking that junk drawer and putting it into a plan. So a yearly checkup is how we can help protect the house you've worked your entire life to build. Let's make sure it stands strong for decades and generations to come.
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16: With SRN News, I'm Bob Agnew in Washington. President Trump's tough stance on crime is paying off in Washington, D.C., where one major chain is opting to let customers shop like they used to.
17: CVS pharmacy stores in Washington, D.C. are no longer locking up items thanks to President Trump's crime crackdown. Townhall.com reporting it's a huge quality of life win for folks who live in the District of Columbia.
16: That is Laura Winters reporting. Senator Tom Cotton warning voters pay close attention to what Hassan Piker is saying as he campaigns for Democrats. Prominent left-wing streamer recently said he wants to send Cotton to a re-education camp.
18: Re-education camps involve rounding up opponents of the regime and the party, shipping them off, starving them, torturing them, indoctrinating them.
16: Senator Cotton made his comments to the Salem Radio Network this week. He also says that Piker's real target is the American people, especially conservatives. This is SRN News.
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13: 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The Answer. We'll be right back.
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7: And a good morning, everybody. We are underway on this second day of October as the week winds down and we head into the first weekend of October. We got a lot going on. T-minus 32 days in operation. Prove them wrong, working on our midterm enthusiasm and working on the fuel that just comes from a Friday.
8: Wow! I feel good. I feel good. Ow! I feel good.
9: I feel good.
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11: You want me to say I feel good?
8: I feel good.
12: I feel good.

earlier in the week. We did an anticipation of the rain, just a full day of bumper music that had nothing to do with rain. Have you ever seen the rain? Zeppelin's Rain Song, Rhythm of the Falling Rain, Temptations, I Wish It Would Rain, Stevie Ray Vaughan's Texas Flood to finish ourselves off there on that day. What was it, Tuesday? I don't remember. We return to the SRV library. Little Tightrope from 1989. Because we dip into the weekend once again. Stevie Ray Vaughan would have been 72 tomorrow. Died back in 90. We remember. Walking the tightrope, never knowing a friend. 866-660-5759. Oh, man, oh, man, oh, man. Do you rank the losses? Do you rank the ones that just hit you in the gut? And some of them are, they're different. I mean, because just having, Dolly Parton, but that was, she lived a long life. And, you know, it's not like, you know, Stevie Ray Vaughan in a crash or John Lennon getting shot or anything like that. But that day in 1990. That was something, because I'd already been a huge, huge, huge, huge. And it was funny. I had just gotten, after 5 years in Memphis, I had just gotten the opportunity to go back to my old youth stomping grounds in D.C. and work at WRC, where I met Tyler Cox, the program director, who brought me here. So, you know, it all intertwines. Well, we're intertwining all of the topical matter today. Lots of things.

0: going on, the Amber Geiger parole. She got sentenced to 10 years for the murder of Botham Jean. The murder charge was wrong, but the 10 years struck me as about right. So what difference does it make what the charge is if the punishment is proper? And so with 7 years gone out of that sentence, she's been, of course, a model prisoner, done all the programs, you know, just been, you know, kept her nose clean. And so does a 7-year parole out of a 10-year sentence seem fair? It does to me. And I know instantly, you know, everybody floods in, speaking of floods, with their thoughts about this. And it's funny, they went around and they talked to Botham Jean's family members. And there was a quote from somebody who said, I can't believe her, you know, getting out of jail and sort of either inland and having a, I don't know, either a happy life, peaceful life or whatever, whatever. She will bear this for the rest of her life. Now, it's not the same as being dead. That is the burden borne by Botham Jean. But it's not a small thing. And I've never been about sparing people the punishment they deserve just because they're really going to feel bad about it. I mean, you know, that's kind of Lindsey Clancy juror logic, and that's an oxymoron. So at the time, in this trial in 2019, I was the guy telling you that she was overcharged, that it was not a murder. She mistook the wrong apartment. I got a guy on the text line telling me his own story of mistaking the wrong apartment. Because remember, many of us said, there's no excuse for that. It's unbelievably stupid. No, anybody could do that. Well, yeah, you can. Now, you're I don't want to call this person a name. It's a brain fart if you do. But listen, if it's no harm, no foul, nobody cares. But if you see somebody in what you think is your apartment and you shoot them and they die and it wasn't your apartment because you screwed up, you got to pay. We can't just let that go. So it's the talk shows of 2019 back before us. And so we've got that. I'll do some of the coverage of that sprung up last night and some thoughts from me and from you about that. 866-660-5759. We got plenty of thoughts in our head about T-minus 32 days. Operation Prove Them Wrong in full swing. We're going to prove the pollsters wrong, prove the media wrong, prove the stubborn and obstructionist Republicans wrong. We're going to do it all on the 3rd of November. We had President Trump in Denton, got some audio of that, and then he hightailed it to Durant, Oklahoma. Took the limo because the weather wouldn't allow what the officials thought was a safe helicopter trip. And can I play this again? Everybody loved it. In fact, we had a guy who was on the phone, and he had to bail. I understand, sir. Appreciate it. We're all busy. I'm going to honor your call because I think you told Rhonda what you're going to suggest. Let me play this first, because then I'll then morph that into, I think, the T-shirt or bumper sticker that this gentleman envisioned. This was he had finished in Denton, and he had gotten to Durant. He was not able to do the helicopter, so they found another way. And here's President Trump explaining to a thrilled, not downtrodden, not depressed Oklahoma crowd how he had gotten there.
1: And they said, sir, I think we're going to have to cancel Oklahoma. The weather is terrible. You can't take the helicopter, sir. You can't take the plane. I said, what can I take? Well, it's a very long drive. And I said, how long? They said, could be long, sir. I said, how fast does the beast travel? They said, we can go close to 100 miles an hour. I said, get your asses in that car. We're going to Oklahoma.
0: And the crowd went wild. So the gentleman's idea was, we now need get your asses in the car and go vote. Pardon me for working semi-blue. He started it. So get your blanks in the car and we're gonna go vote. And that is the theme. That is the theme of Operation Prove Them Wrong. It's in our hands. Completely in our hands. Don't let a poll tell you the way it's going to go. Don't let a media pundit tell you how it's going to go. Don't let wounded, hair on fire Republicans who can't handle the way things are going tell you how it's going to go. Do not let those uncooperative Republicans bring about the Democrat win that they want in order to go, nee, nee, nee, nee, nee. Boy, when that is running your life instead of your state. And in fact, as we get ready to go back to calls here, 866-660-5759. I get it. as people are talking about, well, you know, there's somebody who, you know, can't vote for Paxton or can't do this or can't do that because of some point they want to make, some point about personal stuff and some point about virtue and some point about, okay, all right, these are things, are these things important? Everybody always says, well, I thought character counted. Of course it does. Of course it does. But if the point of the voters, if the voters said, listen, this is a cousin of sorts to what we went through with Trump, who was a billionaire playboy, grab him by the whatever, they're on the bus with Billy Bush and all of that. You know, and a lot of people said, we're not electing a pastor. That's never been my favorite line. Well, we're not electing a pastor, but I know we don't need our political leaders to be, you know, practicing evangelists, but we'd like for them to have walked an evangelical life and to have walked as sin-free a life as we'd like to have, knowing that we're all sinners and none of us is perfect and blah, blah, blah. So every once in a while, you're going to get somebody who has a past. And I don't know if Bill Bennett coined this, but he said it all the time. Every saint has a past. Every sinner has a future. The key is to not let what you were define what you will be. And so that's what you pray for. That's what you hope for. And as you make these points, you realize that the character that matters most in someone who's going to go be president or somebody who's going to go be senator is what they stand for. What policies will they vote for? You want to talk about Ken Paxton's character? I'll talk about Ken Paxton's character all day. He has the character to go fight for gender normalcy. He has the character to go fight for strong borders. He has the character to go fight for the Trump agenda in his last 2 years. He has the character to bring our state of Texas and the Republicans around the country the kind of results that we've been begging for forever. That is the character that matters. In President Trump, you know what presidential character mattered most? Promising to do things and then doing them. That is what matters most in all the personal character issues and having been a perfect sin-free person forever and ever and ever. Lovely. Great. Go for that. See if it works. And if it doesn't, well, okay, you got to figure what you're going to do. Are you going to try to make some persnickety little point and submit America to a Hillary Clinton presidency? You happy then? Or a Kamala Harris presidency? You happy then? Or Senator James Tallarico? Are you happy then? Get over yourself. It's not about you. It's not, and it's not even about our, we all have these things in our head, these standards that we like everybody to live by. And I still have them. I'll always have them. We're not always going to get them. So then you got to figure out, all right, what am I going to do? Am I going to screw my state for 6 years because I can't handle that Cornyn lost? No, that nobody should do that. And anybody that is a problem. Unless, no, here's the thing. This is a free country. Everybody can do what they want to do. If these people come forward and say, I have become a Democrat, I've decided, these things that I've said I stood for forever, borders, gender sanity, tax cuts, pro-business policies, environmental sanity, I've changed my mind on all of those things and I'm now okay with Democrat leadership. If you say that, I got no problem with you. Except that I disagree with you on those things, but at least you're not being intellectually dishonest. If you are still walking around pretending to have a shred of conservative DNA, if you're walking around even starting to say the word Republican attached to your name, and you still got your head jammed up your own sigmoid colon about the runoff on May 26th between Paxton and Cornyn, you got a problem. And that's why I talk about it all the time. People go, oh, Mark, why are you talking about this all the time? Because these people are a problem. And we can't let this go. We have a state to save, a state to protect, a red state status to protect, a country to save, all of those things. There are two kinds of people. People on board with that and those who are not. The ones who are not on board with that have a name. They're called Democrats. Even if they pretend to be Republicans, and if they tell you, well, I'm not going to sit out this election because I'm a conservative. No, you're not. No, you're not. 866-660-5759. We are in Denton. Gary, Mark Davis, welcome. How are you?
2: I'm doing well. How are you?
0: Good and super. Happy Friday.
2: I have a happy Friday to you. I have a theory about midterms. I think when the Republicans win the White House and do poorly in the midterms is because they did not do what they said they were going to do. And when the Democrats win the White House and do poorly in the midterms, it's because they did exactly what they
0: did. Oh, that's awesome. That's awesome. So dispirited Republican voters stay home because they said, hey, we expected more. Republicans do well, like after Clinton won or after Obama won in 94 and then 2010, because voters suddenly realized they didn't like the Democrat presidents who've been around for 2 years.
2: Exactly.
0: All right.
2: And now don't we have a president who did what he said he was?
0: Yeah. Wait, so does, okay, go ahead and finish your sentence. Does that, or let me just take you to the bottom line. Does that make you believe that these midterms will thus be different?
2: I have, yes, I do. Because our president did what he said he would do.
0: And for anything that didn't happen, it wasn't because of him. Hello, Save Act, Save Act, Save Act. That wasn't a Donald Trump problem. That was a John Thune problem. Thank you, sir. Appreciate it very much. All righty, we are in Dallas. Hayes, my brother, how you doing?
3: Good happy Friday.
0: Mark. Happy Friday.
3: Mark, do you know what character traits are when you're talking about, when you say that someone stands for trans agenda?
0: Yes.
3: I mean, against trans agenda. Those are not character traits. Traits are being honest. Character traits are not cheating on your wife.
0: Understand.
3: Character traits are not
0: Those are personal. Indeed, you're right. You're totally right. Those are personal character traits. You're 100% correct.
3: Misleading people talking about character traits.
0: Here, let me tell you the personal. Here are the personal. Here, I guess you'd call them political character traits or civic character traits. Guess what? We're not going to both talk at the same time. It is a character trait to promise to do something and then to do it. That is a Trump character trait. It's presidential character. It is a senatorial character trait to say, I am going to stand for gender sanity. I am not going to allow sex changes for 12-year-olds. That is a character stand to take, and to stand for it and fight for it is absolutely a measure of character. Now, you are correct in identifying the personal life character traits. You're right. The reason why those are less important than the ones I'm talking about is Exhibit A, the best guy we ever had in the presidency on the personal character trait stuff was Jimmy Carter. I rest my case.
3: Okay. So that these are conservative character traits.
0: No, these are human character traits. These are here's what I mean. Now, obviously, Democrats might consider
3: what you're saying.
0: Here's the thing. I wouldn't consider it necessarily as much of a, that's a good question. Is it to promise to do things? I list in a special category of those things, the things that everybody should want. Keeping a campaign promise to, I don't know, to do some conservative agenda thing. I don't know. Yeah, that's keeping a political promise. When it's something that everybody should want, like borders and not chopping our kids' genitals up, that's a character trait to stand against a society that is sick and say no.
3: And I totally agree with you on that we should not be doing those things.
0: Right.
3: But those are not character traits.
0: Yeah, well, okay. We can go around the tree 14 times. I think they are. To stand for and to flip it around and make it anybody of either party. There were people who were not ready to get rid of slavery. There were people who didn't want the Civil Rights Act. There were people who didn't want to do all kinds of other things that tended to have a little more of a Democrat flavor. It was a character trait for those Democrats to stand for those things back when Democrats stood for good things. All right. Love you, man. Got to scoot. 8:24. 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
4: 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Afternoons at 4, right before Seculo at 6 on 660 AM. the answer. 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
0: 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Working our way through the birthdays. Today, Jillian Welch. Some bright morning when this life is I'm a fan of the bluegrass Americana genre. This is Jillian Welch and the great Alison Krauss, I'll Fly Away.
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0: Jillian Welch, 59 today. Check out some of her stuff. You'll be well served. We've been well served by your calls and your texts on the text line. A moment of genius. This has to be AI. If it is, I've asked somebody if I can borrow it. Somebody has crafted and sent to me a picture of a bunch of young people hanging out of a Volkswagen van, and on the side of the van is painted, "Get off your asses and go vote," echoing the Trump, get off around, getting the beast to Oklahoma yesterday. A saying, a meme is born. Alrighty, a lot of topics have been born. Let's, and obviously one of them in the last 18 hours has been the parole that she's not out of prison. Not exactly sure when that'll happen. Probably won't be long, but Amber Geiger, who shot and killed both of John in 2018, and boy, did we talk about that, and they had a trial about that, and she was tried for murder for that. We'll talk about what we think of that, the 10-year sentence and the 7 years she has served, and that's going to be about it. Your thoughts next. 866-660-5759. 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Here's Nikki. 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
4: This is Seth Leibson for townhall.com. 1 week after Israeli Prime Minister Bibi Netanyahu reminded the United Nations of the Entebbe terrorist attack, an international pro-Palestinian plane hijacking where four Israeli hostages and Netanyahu's brother were killed, another hijacking of a civilian airliner destined for Israel was attempted. Media has downplayed it, but it took courage and honor for the civilian passengers to subdue the terrorist and rescue the plane, their families, and fellow passengers. Had the terrorists been successful, no doubt there would have been celebrations throughout the Islamist world, from Gaza to the West Bank and in New York, just as there were the day after the terrorist slaughter of October 7, 2023. One passenger, Yaniv Hayoun, was particularly heroic in Wednesday's rescue. The world should know his name as it should know what he stood for. Innocence. Thank God we have Todd Beamers and Yaniv Hayouns among us. Thank God some can still distinguish between them and those that would kill them, and us, in the name of and for a delusion on behalf of depraved and malevolent values.
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0: 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So it's 1977 and Fleetwood Mac has this rumors thing that comes out. I think it sold a few copies. And you got some songs. Yet You Make Loving Fun, and Gold Dust Woman, Go Your Own Way, big hits. You also have this.
10: Made me
0: This is Never Going Back Again. The great Lindsey Buckingham with the singing and the finger picking. The guy is simply a genius. Lindsey Buckingham turns 77 tomorrow. I, however, am going back to your calls here in just a sec. 866-660-5759. So if you're just catching wind of this late yesterday afternoon, the parole board smiled on the request of Amber Geiger. She is the police officer who in 2018 mistook Botham Jean's apartment for her own, saw the door ajar, thought, oh my gosh, somebody's in my apartment. Cracked the door open a little bit, saw that somebody was indeed in the apartment, thinking it was hers. She drew down, shot him, killed him. And of course, the big problem was it wasn't her apartment. Was this a murder? Prosecution said yes. Jury said yes. I said no. Murderers tend to get, 40, 50 years. This was a horrible thing that happened, and it was completely her fault. It didn't strike me as a murder. It struck me as criminal negligence. And everybody, oh, well, what should she get? What should she be convicted of? How much time should she get? And in any cases like this, I always think, and our answers will not always be the same, about a range of punishment that seems proper. And up toward 10 to 15, in there for criminal negligence of this order seemed about right to me. She's like 30 at the time. I didn't think she should, rot in prison till she's 80. Now, listen, if I'm Botham Jean's loving family member, I want her, tied to a tree. I get that, but that's not how we do justice. Justice isn't for anybody individually. It's for all of us. The goal should be to have proper and just things, proper and just consequences befall those who break our laws. So you start to think about what seems just, and that's what seemed just to me. So while I thought she was overcharged, that it was not a murder, the punishment that was doled out struck me as about right, 10 years. I remember saying at the time, okay, 10 years, okay, fine. So if you're in prison for 10 years, and you keep your nose clean, and you do all the things, and you do all the programs, and you don't knife anybody, you tend to get parole after sometimes half. She's been in prison for 7. Does that seem about right? It kind of does to me. So that's my complete book on this. There were those at the time who said that, I think we put ourselves in this position. Matter of fact, hang on. Where is the guy who, I've got a guy on the text line who said that he had a, I'll find it here in a minute after I talk to a guy. That just as a relocation, he found himself making the wrong apartment mistake. And like, wow, I can't believe I did that. Which is a close cousin, the day of close cousins. You ever hear about somebody leaving their 2-year-old in the back of a car at Home Depot in August and the kid dies? And you go, well, there, but for the grace of God. No, no, no, no, no, no, no, no, no, no. I'm never going to leave a kid in the back of the car. I think I can safely say I'm never going to do that. I bet you would say it too. Maybe the people who do it once said it until they do it. Is a human failing possible for all of us? Is an enormous brain fart possible for all of us? And might there be one moment of negligence that is so horrible and so consequential that somebody dies? Yes. When that happens, is it still your fault? Yes. And you got to pay for that. So there were sort of the back the blue community said, well, maybe just a strong letter in the file. No. Maybe she doesn't need to be a cop anymore. That's fairly obvious. But there had to be a punishment. There had to be a punishment for this. Justice is a societal message. Is Amber Geiger going to prison for what will now be 7 years? Or anybody that we lock up. And I always love this. They've suffered enough. Like the mom who leaves the kid in the back of the car, kid dies. Well, she's suffered enough. Well, I'm sure. And let's have that suffering take place in prison. Now, again, maybe not for 60 years, but something. It wasn't murder, but it was something, something horrible, something so neglectful, so negligent that it becomes, hence the term, criminal negligence. And there are punishments for that. It's called you made a mistake that is so bad that we've got to slap a punishment on you for it. And the societal value of that is that people remember that. Oh, I better check to make sure my toddler's in the back because somebody went to jail for 20 years for that. Or I better make sure that this really is my apartment because if there's somebody in there and I shoot them, I could go to jail for that. I could go to prison for that. That's the societal message. So I'm going to take you through the timeline here in a minute, but first your calls, 866-660-5759. We are in Caddo Mills. Gerald, hey, Mark Davis, welcome. Happy Friday. How are you?
10: Doing very well, Mr. Davis. Hi. Only I was calling in to talk about when people complain about the prison system, that it's not set up for one individual. There's rules, there's tasks, and often people get sentences that are cut in half. Mm-hmm. This isn't only for her. This happens routinely all over the country. And then also, on the second note, how you brought up going into the wrong apartment. I got out of the Navy in 96, drove straight to Richmond, Virginia to move. My buddy said, hey, I'll leave the door unlocked. It was a smaller, quiet area, apartment building. Got the units mixed up. I opened the door, walked in, and was like, hey, this is a great apartment. He's really decorated it nice. All of a sudden, another man walks out in his underwear. I'm like, ooh, wrong apartment. So that does happen also.
0: It does. And, you know, nobody died in your instance. In this instance, they did. And that's, and thank you for a great point. Here's another guy. Perfect timing. And I found the other guy's story. And so here we go. I went to the wrong condo during COVID. My wife and I were displaced due to Snowmageddon. For 3 months, we were in the Cooper Apartments in Fort Worth. Our dogs were with us. We went out to dinner and came back. I thought we did everything the same. Same catwalk, same walk, same everything. Got to, quote unquote, our door. Somebody had put a sticker on, quote, our door. I thought the insurance payment had not gone through and they moved us out. I immediately worried about the dogs. I pounded on the door. Nobody opened, thank goodness. I'd probably been shot. The door numbers were the same by floor. They didn't have the floor number as a precursor. My confusion lasted about 5 long seconds. I would never have thought that could happen to me. I'm usually very cognizant of the environment, and you'll never believe it could happen to you till it does. So many things have to fall into place to cause those few seconds of confusion that most people won't experience it. In our case, we had parked between floors and went up instead of down. Some distracting small talk. Virtually identical layouts, 3 to 5 seconds of confusion. That resonates with me. I totally get it. So let's take this guy, right? And the last guy we just talked to on the phone. You know? Okay, there, maybe that is a there, but for the grace of God, for a mistake that somebody might make. And then we all did this. I did it then, and I'll do it now. If it had been me... But here's the other thing, and maybe she was just a big old dummy, too, because there was a different floor mat. Was somebody going to change the floor mats? You know, the welcome mat? Oh, somebody put a different welcome mat. Maybe at that point, I kind of get my act together. I pull my head out of my wherever it is, and I go, well, maybe just the big argument I just had with the police officer I'm having an affair with, or maybe the 13-hour shift I just worked, maybe my brain is fried. Maybe I need to just stop, chill, take a look around, and really make sure that this is my apartment. If she'd have done that, both of them, John, is still alive. The failure to do that was a crime. 866-660-5759. In Garland, Tom. Hey, Mark Davis, welcome. How are you?
11: Hey, Mark. It's been a while since the trial, but I remember at least in some phase of the trial, I don't know if it was in the sentencing or after in the trial itself, when she was testifying, I think she was forced to answer a question with the word murder in the question as opposed to kill. And I always wondered why her defense attorneys didn't either object to the question or could she have had the right to say, I'm not going to answer that question based on the premise that murder and kill are not the same word. And you know, did I kill him? Yes. Was it murderous intent? No. And so I just wonder if she got trapped in language at that time. And I may need to be corrected on the what exactly happened. But I think that's such a big distinction, even when they were trying to sentence her, Did she murder him? Did she kill him? Well, yes, he was dead because of the shot she fired, but yes. Did she murderously want him dead if she knew who he really was? No. Anyway.
0: That is a spectacular point. Let me riff on that for a little bit because you've sent us in exactly the right direction. And Tom, thank you. She was charged with murder because prosecutors concluded that she and this is what's got so weird, that she intentionally shot him, not merely that she acted recklessly. This is what struck me as weird. Did she intentionally shoot him? Heck yes, she intentionally shot him. There's somebody in my apartment. The mistake she made was it wasn't her apartment. Did she intentionally shoot him? Of course she did. But the mistake, that's why it's criminal negligence, is she neglected to realize where she was. So under Texas law, murder does include intentionally or knowingly causing someone's death or intending to cause serious bodily injury and committing an act clearly dangerous to human life, blah, blah, blah, blah, blah. And the difference is mental state, purpose or knowledge versus recklessness. I don't know it may well be. That's why the gentleman's point is thoroughly sound. Did she have the right to, like, argue with the questioning attorney? Not so much. You can't really do that. But your attorneys can. And I think it's possible that her attorneys sort of sucked it up and took the murder charge because they knew she wasn't going to go to jail for 50 years. And that something more like a criminal negligence style punishment of about 10 was most likely to be on the table. She was first charged with manslaughter on September 9th of 2018, 3 days after the shooting. And then November, Dallas County Grand Jury, shocker, indicted her for murder instead. And the upgrade was because the grand jury said, hey, she drew her service weapon, she aimed, she fired because she meant to stop an intruder. All of that's true. She thought he was an intruder. Prosecutors argued that intending to kill or seriously injure the person in front of her still satisfied the murder statute, even though she was in the wrong apartment. And at trial, the prosecutors emphasized that she did not treat the situation as a possible mistake. She entered, fired twice, and did not immediately render aid. Well, she thought there's a dude in my apartment. So, and again, all of this, I'm having PTSD flashbacks about this now from the talk show world. It drove me crazy that she was charged with murder. She was totally overcharged, but she was not overpunished. So, and another gentleman this half hour has made a very good point. We always see this through the lens of how we feel about Botham Jean, how we feel about Amber Geiger, how we feel about cops, how we feel about everything. But in a vacuum, take away the names, take away the race, take away everything, take away the badge. Does somebody who's been charged and convicted of something with a 10-year sentence, if they're a model prisoner, is them getting out in 7, does that seem kosher? Yes, it does. So this does to me. 851, Mark Davis, 668. Back in a moment with more of the best of Mark Davis. 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

0: It is Sting's birthday. 75 today. Isn't that crazy? Police broke out in the late 70s. Outlandos de Amor, Zenyatta Mondatta. Love those Police album titles. They broke up like 84, and then Sting ventures off into the solo career. This is Fields of Gold, one of my favorite solo Sting tracks. It's from that album I mentioned to Mike, Ten Summoners Tales from 1993. A play on Sting's real name, Gordon Sumner. Let's walk together. I summon you for the 9 o'clock hour. We got stuff going on. 866-660-5759. 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
5: With SRN News, I'm Bob Agnew in Washington. The United Arab Emirates revealing new details now as investigators zero in on the background of the terrorist co-pilot and the plot to take down that Fly Dubai flight from Dubai to Tel Aviv this week.
6: At issue is how this co-pilot got hired by Fly Dubai in the first place. Investigators say records show he had previously been suspended at another airline. Israeli Prime Minister Benjamin Netanyahu says evidence indicates this man was a radicalized Muslim who was on a mission to crash the plane. The Omani national was reportedly flagged by Oman Air as a security risk after he was in possession of extremist materials while serving as a co-pilot trainee back in 2024. Laura Winters reporting.
5: The U.S. has announced it has seized two ships carrying fuel to Cuba. You'll find more on these stories at SRNnews.com. From Washington, I'm Bob Agnew.
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13: 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You can reach out to us to set up a meeting or ask a question for us to answer on the radio. So, Matt, how are you doing today? How's the Howard family?
14: Doing well, Tyler. Thank you for that introduction. And we hope you're doing well wherever it is that you're listening from. Tuned in. We appreciate that. Wherever across the Metroplex, North Texas, and beyond Southern Oklahoma, we have enjoyed getting out of September. We're into October now. That's a nice thing. We finally had some rain, some cooler temperatures. The state fair is going on, and we want to hope that you enjoy all of those things that fall has to offer. And as we finally got to turn the page on September, and that was in some ways a blessing. If you didn't like scorching hot and no rain, now October seems to be a little different, an actual fall month for us here in the region. But as we like to say to all of our listeners, especially our listeners up in Oklahoma as well, Lawton, Ardmore, and in between, we appreciate you tuning in today and hope you're having a

cutter plan, a customized plan for you that is done in a way that only an independent financial advisor can do. That's what we do. If you know, everyone needs that. Everyone needs a plan. If you don't have one or you need a second opinion, we'd love to hear from you. If you're a small business owner, you need, if you need succession planning, you know, if you need that, or you have a key man, a key personnel, a key employee that you don't want to lose and you want to, somehow, create a program to retain that employee or employees for multiple, we can do that as well. General wealth management. If you think, you have some assets and you're worried about the market and you want some alternatives, we'd love to show you, how we can do that, how we grow your money, but grow it with guardrails. And life insurance. There are many different ways life insurance can help term life for those that are younger. You just need some coverage. 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There is a way to create a tax-free bucket of income for you when you do retire using life policies that also can serve as a benefit for long-term care. We do all of those things, and we can encompass all of those. So if you have questions about something you hear on the show today, you have questions about your own personal situation or some other topic that we haven't discussed, and you want to sit down with Tyler or myself and have a no obligation, no cost meeting with us, give us a call. 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You can also look us up at retirewithmatt.com or retirewithtyler.com, which will take you to our website where you can reach out to us there as well and read blogs and read about us. So one of the things that we have been discussing here in recent shows, recent weeks, is we continue to flirt with, and the market's pulled back, but it's just kind of ebbing and flowing of touching record highs. And is there going to be another breakout, or are we in for a pullback? Yields continue to stress the market, the yields on the treasuries, the bond market. We see that, concerns about AI, and we're going to talk about that in a minute, but concerns about the safety of AI. And how that can work. Data centers, there's pushback now on some of the building of these and the rapid expansion and the electricity use and the water use, some just local concerns. And it's some, you know, not in my backyard types of things for these data centers. So there are some headwinds, on this market. And so, you know, you can kind of feel it going either way. And so, if you're near retirement or you're 59 and a half, what if you could peel off some of those gains? And if you look at your 401k and go, man, it's done really well the last few years. And it should have. If you've been invested, it's done well. But what if you can peel some of that off, get a retirement plan started, lay the foundation for a successful retirement with some principal protection? That's what you can do. You can roll that 401k over. If you're 59 and a half, you can roll it over, continue to participate in your company's plan, but get it into an IRA that gives your financial advisor, an independent advisor, all the tools in the financial world to start working with your financial plan. So if you have an old 401k, you don't have to wait till you're 59 and a half. You can do that anytime. We always suggest going ahead and rolling that to an IRA, not into your new company's 401k. There's so many more options. And your existing 401k, if you're 59 and a half, you can do that. There are some regulations around it, so talk to an advisor. We'd love to hear from you here. But you can do that rollover, continue to participate in your plan, continue to get that match. But there is no true safety in a 401k. And so talk with a, we would suggest talking with an independent

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1: Yeah, Matt. And the reason why you talk about, we continue to talk about peeling off some money from these all-time highs is because those 5 years, especially as you get close to retirement, the 5 years before you retire and the 5 years after, we call the retirement red zone. And that's really some of the most important years in your retirement, because if you're just chugging along, all of your money's in that 401k. This is why we talk about rolling it out. All of it's sitting there in that 401k, and then something horrible happens in the stock market, and that right before you retire and your account drops, let's just say it drops 20%. You got $1 million in your 401k, it drops 20%. Now it's down to 800,000. Now you're not sure if you should retire anymore. You might have to work another year or two in order to get it back up to that, basically to that level that you're comfortable with retiring at. And same, even worse, if you've already retired from your job and that $1 million goes down to 800,000 and you're like, oh my gosh, I have to pull from this in order to live for the next 5 years. It's got to recover even more than 20% at that point in order to make up the losses and what you've pulled to get back to that $1 million. And that's why it's so much harder in those first 5 years and that you do retire and right before you retire, especially with how difficult it is we don't actually talk about this that much, but it's harder to get a job when you're in your 60s than when you're in your 30s, 40s, 50s, just given the fact that you're approaching that retirement age. It's people aren't sure how long you plan to work or how long you want to be with them, how committed you are. So even if you are all those things, that stigma is there. And so it's hard to go back to work. And that's why you have to move some to safety. And that's essentially what we're pushing here. So
0: yeah, that's absolutely right. And we will continue to give that advice. As Tyler mentioned, find a good, reputable, independent advisor that can help you with that. And we say generally 401k, but when we say that, we're talking 457s, 403bs, 401as, TSPs. There are so many government-created retirement plans out there. It's just the number in the tax code. So you federal employees, we speak TSP. If you have that, we do those as well. We can handle that. Those are all things that you can roll over at certain age. They all have a little bit different rules and regulations, so that's why we suggest speaking with an independent advisor. But it can be confusing. There are so many different options and things you have to do to withdraw, or how do you withdraw from this account? And as we mentioned, there's no true safety in 401ks because their quote unquote safe avenue is just moving things to bonds. And as we know, bonds have had a horrific run over the last 5+ years. And so how can that be something that's truly safe? So if you have that, if you want to truly get the foundation laid for a successful retirement, or if you've just retired or you have retired and you've thought, oh, I can do this. And now you're staring at, well, which account do I withdraw from? How do I do this? What's the most tax advantaged way to handle this retirement? I was just going to take this amount out each month, but now I'm concerned that if there is a big, 20 or 30% pullback in the market, now what do I do? Get with a financial advisor, one that you trust, to get a plan together that can help you navigate that, because maybe you do know what you're doing, or maybe you can handle it and you know the rules. But what happens if something happens to you? Is your spouse, is your wife, if you're the man of the house, is your wife going to know what to do? Or if your wife takes care of it, are you going to know what to, or your spouse is going to know what to do? Those are all things to consider. That inevitably will happen. These things will happen. Or if you lose your faculties, if you begin to slip mentally, you need something in place. And then to share with your adult children, share with your beneficiaries, hey, this is who we use, this is who we talk with, and you need to be developing that relationship. 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Send us a message if you have a question for us. Or if you have a topic that you'd like to hear us address on the radio show, we have that button as well right there on the top right of our website. Because typically, if one person has a question, many others have that question. So reach out, send us a discussion question. We'd love to address it on the radio. Don't be too specific in your, you know, give out any personal details. But we would love to have those suggestions as well, because we love... we do this every day, Tyler and I, whether we're on the radio or not, we're sitting here just discussing, the ins and outs of the financial world. What's going on? What do we think? We're bouncing ideas off of each other. So really the radio show is just an extension of our everyday conversations that Tyler and I have here in the office. So, but again, Guardian Financial Management, you have questions. We'd love to sit down. You're going to sit down with Tyler or myself. I think that's important. A lot of these, huge firms, you have no idea who you're going to call. You don't know if they're going to be there the next time you call. You sign up and get started with them as with a retirement plan. And then all of a sudden, first of all, you get a cookie cutter plan. That's just a kind of almost AI created in some cases plan for you. And we're going to get into that in a moment. Instead of a customized personal plan, and then you may meet with a different advisor. That person may move on. You need to work with somebody that you're going to be there, that has a longevity, that you're ready to do life with as well. We'd love to start that relationship with you if it works. We sit down and have a conversation, our first meeting, we interview you, you interview us, and sometimes we say, you know what, I don't think it's a fit. You know, some people are wanting to be super aggressive, or they're trying to swing for the fences and hit home runs, and that's not our strategy. We have our strategy. We have our belief that we're going to grow the money, but grow it with guardrails. 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We're there to protect it and to grow it where we can. And if that's something you're looking for, we'd love to hear from you. 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
1: Yeah, Matt. And so we wanted to spend this next section of time here talking about how using AI for retirement planning may are the goods and the bads of it, essentially. And I have an article here that I thought was great. We can rely on some experts who aren't ourselves. But we wanted to just discuss this a little bit, because there's a lot of people out there using AI for everything. And it has some strengths and it has some weaknesses, is what we'll say. So there's a, in this article, well, yeah.
0: I want to just say something. As you said this, it popped in my head. There's a program out there that does a kind of a second date update, and they find out why somebody didn't call somebody else. And one of the reasons this guy didn't call back was because the girl on the date was like, oh, let me ask chat. And she kept referring to chat the whole date as like this person. And her whole life was dictated by ChatGPT.
1: Oh, no.
0: And it was just like, oh my goodness. So anyways, that just popped in my mind when you were saying this. And it's like we're devolving from reality in this human interaction. And it's kind of scary. It's like, no, just talk to a person
1: Let it think for you, which is what is,
0: it's guiding your life. And so as Tyler's talking about here, and I'll sorry to interrupt, but you know, essentially it's a robo advisor. There's some serious drawbacks to that.
1: Right. Yeah. And there's, I've heard some horror stories, just to continue on that little soapbox, of people in school where the teacher will ask a question and everyone asks chat instead of trying to answer it, kind of thing. Or it's just basically they're using it to think for themselves, which is not great as a tool. But for retirement planning specifically, there are some issues. And like I said, I'll let this article describe it. So there's this MoneyWatch article titled "More People Are Using AI for Retirement Planning, But How Accurate Is It?" And here's what the experts say. And in it, there's a quote from here where it says, noted Boston University economist and retirement expert Lawrence Kotelkoff told CBS News that AI may do more harm than good in dispensing retirement advice. Such apps not only struggle to grasp the nuances of Social Security and other retirement issues, but are also based on what he views as flawed traditional financial planning advice, meaning that these AI retirement investors, like what AI is basically trained to answer a certain way. And a lot of these AIs are trained, and this is according to the article, they're being trained on Wall Street's guidance. And Wall Street's guidance is all about maintaining and collecting and expanding its assets under management. Basically, AI is trained to do exactly what we talk about, the Wall Street two-step, the 60-40 bond stock portfolio. Just keep putting your money towards this. It doesn't have any of these alternatives. It doesn't really... If you're going to talk about safety, it's going to move to bonds. And that's been our experience as well when we have asked it questions as far as retirement planning goes. There's a few other hiccups. Social Security can get really complicated. Apparently, it's not good at that either. And then finally, in the article, another expert, Andrew Lowe, a finance professor at MIT, he told an MIT publication in April, the AI struggles with tax optimization. It doesn't really understand regulatory nuance. And unlike human advisors, and this is really important, it isn't subject to legal requirements such as acting in the client's best interest. So it's going to give you just advice that it gets off the internet, and it's not taking your situation into account. From what we've seen, it's not personalized in there either. If you don't know how to use AI, there could be all these missteps, as well as it just miscalculating things as well. And so that's why, in total, it's good for one-off questions, but in developing a full retirement plan, taking things into account you haven't thought of, especially around complications with Social Security, taxes, investment alternatives that aren't just, you know, just in the stock market, 60-40 portfolio, it's not really great at that. So this was just an article that we found we thought would be really good. This is from our experience, what we've seen with AI as well. It tends to miss things. Just my wife and I have been trying to use it to plan out some meals and do like certain grams of protein and calories. It's like these macro things, and it is constantly wrong. My wife's sitting there reading the answers, and she's just getting angrier and angrier as she's doing the math herself. She's like, this is just not right. So it takes a lot of work to get it correct, and you got to really know what you're doing. And so anyway, there's still some problems with it. It is not a perfect, I'll say it hasn't reached whatever God mode that they expected to reach one day. So
0: yeah. And that's the point. You know, this is your retirement. This is your life savings. And to think that, you know, it's okay to just trust it to, what you key in, some keystrokes you key in, and AI spits out, and that's going to be your plan. You know, that's to us, that's a risky proposition. And there's something to be said. We continually say this. We'd love to hear from you, but if you don't talk to us, we're not going to hurt. That's not going to hurt our feelings. Our job and our goal on this show is to educate. We want you to reach out to an independent financial advisor, develop a relationship, find someone that you can trust that's going to put together a personalized plan for you that's going to have all the facets of a full holistic retirement plan. That's why we stress that word independence, not someone that's just with an insurance company only, or someone that's just with a bank, or someone that's just with a Wall Street firm. You need somebody that's independent that can look across the full spectrum of the retirement vehicles and that they can put you in and give you that full on holistic retirement plan that you can use all of the tools in the tool belt to give you the most successful and advantageous retirement plan possible. And so find someone. It's imperative. You know, the earlier you start, the better, but it's never too late. You don't think, oh, I've already retired for a year or 2 years or 5 years, and I've turned on Social Security and I don't know what I'm doing. It's okay. You know, don't just keep making the same mistakes. Get some help. 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
1: Yeah, Matt. And just before we end this half of the show, I wanted to give an example here. So we mentioned taking money off the table before you retire, but I want to just give an example of what would happen if you followed AI's advice or the general Wall Street advice, where you put money into these 60-40 portfolios, you're moving more towards bonds. And this was in the last 5 years too. So in the last 5 years, let's just say in 2021, COVID happens, you're like, I'm done working, I want to stop retiring. I have a retirement fund in my 401k that I haven't rolled over. It's sitting there in what's called a target date fund for the day I want to retire in 2020. And that fund, if you had all your money in there and you retired in 2021, it would have dropped over 30% in 2022, the year that you do retire. And so that's the kind of stuff. This is the reason why we talk about moving away from bonds as safety, because that's what the standard Wall Street portfolio is going to do. That's what the AI is going to suggest. And just within the last 5 years, it would have absolutely just destroyed your retirement. Your $1 million would have gone down to $700,000 in 2022. So these are the issues and the things we're trying to avoid. And this is why really taking a look at what is safe and what is not safe and the overall economic environment and talking to a person is so important. So I just want to give that example there, something that's recent, not from 2008, in the last 5 years. And it's just a very prevalent there what the standard advice you would get from AI would have absolutely tanked your market portfolio. So with all that said, if you are wanting to talk to someone, as Matt was saying, want us to sit down, have us build you a no obligation retirement plan, want to just talk about, you know, what you're looking for, your goals, what you're comfortable with, your strategies. There's so many options out there. This is why we talk about an independent advisor, because there's these different things that we can look at and get you into.
0: Yeah, absolutely. And to that point, the 60-40, the traditional 60-40 portfolio did worse and suffered deeper losses in 2022. If you had the 60-40, if you had a 60-40 portfolio with bonds, that combination, bonds and equities, suffered a worse loss in 2022 than in 2008, because bonds did okay in 2008. They did their purpose there, but that's interest rate environment. You had a perfect storm in 2022 where interest rates were being increased because inflation was running away and equities were dropping. So you had both bonds and equities taking a nosedive. So that was a tough experience on that portfolio. So give us a call, 1-800-25-RETIRE, 1-800-25-RETIRE.
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0: 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Again, the name of the show is Plain Talk, No Worries. We do this show every week to educate, have a good time, talk about what's going on in the world, current events, politics, religion, all the taboo topics that you're not supposed to have at dinner conversations. We like to talk about them on the radio here and get that out in the open and figure out what's going on in the world. And we banter our back and forth about our families and what's going on in life. And basically, it's kind of an inside look about what gets talked about on a daily basis here at the Guardian Financial offices in Flower Mound. Our office is in Flower Mound on the north side of the Metroplex and in the North Texas area. We appreciate all of you tuning in wherever it is that you are tuning in from. If you're headed down from Oklahoma, and we have a lot of great Sooner clients, if you're headed down from there to the fair or just enjoying your Saturday, we appreciate you tuning in and hope you're enjoying finally some cooler weather as we finally are into October and have turned the page on September here now as we move into actual fall. And so in the first half of the show, we kind of touched on the prospects of peeling off some of your 401k money. If you're 59 and a half, you can roll that over into an IRA, set the groundwork for a true retirement plan, get some actual safety built in, because we don't know what tomorrow holds. It might continue the runaway freight train that the bull market has been, or it might not. And if anyone tells you that they know and they know exactly when it's going to happen, then you probably should avoid that, because no one actually knows. And Warren Buffett has that great line that we always repeat, that stock predictors give fortune tellers a bad name. And that is such a true statement, because some people can have their predictions and it turns out right. But many times they've made those predictions year after year after year, and then it finally comes true and they go, "See, I told you." Well, okay. Well, anybody can get something right if you continually predict it. So we say all that just to, just to be aware, to be educated. We don't want anyone living in fear. You shouldn't have to live your retirement in fear. If you have a customized written retirement income plan that shows you how much spendable income you'll have in retirement, you won't live your retirement in fear. You will know how much income you have coming in, regardless of what happens on Wall Street, regardless of what happens in Washington, D.C., or regardless of what's happening on the other side of the world. You know that your bills are covered with guaranteed income that is principal protected, that cannot drop. And that is how you create that sleep easy retirement. That is how you create that stress-free retirement that allows you to enjoy the things that that you saved and wanted to do in retirement, whether it's that service work, that mission trip, that bass boat, or that hunting trip, or that Viking River cruise, whatever it is that you enjoy and want to do. that's what you can do when you have that customized written retirement income plan that shows you the roadmap of how to achieve those goals. And so if you have questions on that, we'd love to hear from you. 1-800-25-RETIRE. You can reach us at 1-800-25-RETIRE. We talked about the pitfalls as well of robo-advisors. Using robo-advisor, you're basically using AI to come up with a retirement plan, and how it does not handle the federal tax code well. It does not handle Social Security well. Those are things that are constantly changing. And if that data is not input, it doesn't know how to, it doesn't process it properly. And so it can give you poor or detrimental advice. And it also, it doesn't have the responsibilities that an independent advisor has, the legal responsibilities. If you can type it in, it can spit out whatever it wants. And if it's completely wrong or gives you horrifically bad advice, there's no repercussions. So we kind of walk through all that and what the idea behind that is. And we've stressed this for years. If you know this, if you've listened to this show at all, we continually, encourage, stress, plead, beg you to reach out to an independent financial advisor. As I said in the first half show, it's not going to hurt our feelings if you don't call us. We're just giving you general advice on this show. We're trying to educate. We're trying to help. Call an independent advisor, someone that you can build a lifelong relationship with, someone that is not beholden to an insurance company or a big bank or someone or a Wall Street firm, someone that is truly independent that can use all of the tools in the financial tool belt to build that customized written retirement income plan that best suits you in your situation, because your situation is unique to you. And unfortunately, what we run into with a lot of these big banks and these Wall Street firms and these robo advisors that are fueled by AI, just spitting out a plan is they just go with that typical Wall Street two-step, that 60-40, you're going to move more towards bonds as you get closer to retirement. That's the quote unquote safer option. And that's what they do. And that is just such a dated plan. And there's so many other options. We don't believe that you have to be beholden to that Wall Street two-step. There are so many more options out there for you. And it's customized to you. What is your situation? A lot of these firms, they'll have you take a stress test or a risk analysis test, and then you fall in and you get a number, and then your portfolio or your assets are punched in, and okay, it spits out this is what we should put you in. And that's just not customized. That's just a cookie cutter plan. So if you want that personal touch or a customized plan that is tailored to your needs and your situation, you need to be speaking with an independent financial advisor that can work that out for you. We'd love to hear from you. You'll sit down with Tyler or myself. We will go to work and put a plan together for you. It's no obligation. It's on our dime to sit down, have a first meeting. We're going to talk to you, get to know you, interview you. We'll ask you some questions. You ask us some questions. And if it makes sense, we'll set a second meeting where we will have a plan put together. We'll show you that plan, put it in detail, give you a written copy of it. You can go and ask and come back, and either we'll go to work for you or come back again and have some more, a third meeting and ask more questions, and we'll follow up. But all that's on our dime. Until we go to work for you, there's no obligation for us to put that together. So if you have any interest in that, or just have a general question about the financial world or your finances, give us a call. 1-800-25-RETIRE. You can reach us at 1-800-25-RETIRE. You can also look us up at retirewithmatt.com or retirewithtyler.com, which will take you to our website where you can reach us there. So Tyler, well, we're always looking at different articles throughout the week, and we text back and forth and send some things that make each other laugh, and reels and articles, and it might not have anything to do with finances. It might be a little kid video, because we all have little kids and we laugh at that. But this one in particular was a financial article in it, and it's really interesting. It talks about who is living paycheck to paycheck.
1: Yeah, and so this is an article from Goldman Sachs where it did a study of over 5,000 people. And what they found is just very interesting. So they, this is a quote from the article, says, in 2026, the people most likely to be living paycheck to paycheck are those earning less than $50,000, which is, we expect, you know, that's not quite enough money to live off of. So less than 50,000 or more than 500,000 a year, according to new research from Goldman Sachs. And so as soon as you hear that, you're wondering, what are the people who are spending, who are making 500,000 or more, spending paycheck to paycheck? And so the article goes through, it gives obvious examples of why it's hard for someone with $50,000 or less to save money every single month. Most of that has to do with inflation is part of it, but on top of inflation, what really hurts lower income earners, and if you're out there, you would know this, if you have any type of debt like a mortgage payment, credit card debt, car debt, loans that you're paying off, all of those have gone up significantly because of increasing interest rates. And so that really squeezes people who aren't paying cash for houses, cars, you know, can't pay off their credit cards. Anyone who has debt, college student loans is another one. All of those have gone up significantly in the interest they're charging. And because the interest they charge, that means your monthly payments go up. And when their monthly payments go up, that means you just have a lot less to work with every single month. So that makes sense on the $50,000 side. For those making $500,000 or more, the primary reason that they give, and this is from the people saying it, so I think this is a little bit of a coping answer, is that they cite those making $500,000 or more, that family or caregiving is the number one reason that they're not able to save everything single month. What Goldman Sachs ends up saying in the article, which I think is true, is that there's something called lifestyle creep. And what this means is that as you make more and more money, you spend more and more money in order to live. And because you're living this luxurious lifestyle, that becomes what you think is necessary to live off of. And that is what's eating away at that month-to-month spending.
0: Yeah, absolutely, Tyler. And I think a proper comparison here is we both have kids, and I have five of them, and you're 1 year into having one, but you'll see this more and more. And anyone with kids out there know how quickly things go from wants to needs, like, oh, I want that. Oh, I can't live without this now. And I need this. I've got to have this new gaming system or this new iPad or this game's 10 times better than the last one that came out 3 days ago. Yep. And we have to have it.
1: I mean, let's just talk about babies, for example. There's strollers out there that are $2,000 or $3,000. And I don't know if anyone else out there remembers what we grew up with. It was just like, it almost was like an umbrella that you unfold.
0: Well, Tyler, you're talking to listeners
1: like $5.
0: You're talking to listeners that rode in the back of the station wagon. So
1: right, yeah.
0: There was no car seats or anything. And I, you know, 16 years ago, we were having we had our first baby, and I did the same thing. I looked at all the car seats and I was like, they're just gonna like get sick and go to the bathroom all over this thing. Like, it's what babies do. Like, why are we spending $8 billion on car seats and things? And I get it. You want them to be safe, but so many things are not about the functionality of it. It's just almost a designer aspect. But you're right. The strollers,
1: the stroller. I mean, you could have like three or four different strollers now, all worth over $500 or $600. It's just crazy
0: this lifestyle in America that is can be off the charts, and then that creep of, oh, well, this is what I have to do. This is what I have to do. How could you possibly live without this $1,000 stroller? Or
1: especially if it's kids related, because then you start saying to yourself, well, what are you willing to pay for your kid?
0: Yeah, you justify it for the kid. Yeah. And corporations are masters at that marketing and manipulating into you thinking those things. It is still hard to believe that if you're making $500,000 and you're living paycheck to paycheck, but it happens and you see it and people just blow through that money.
1: So 500, it just seems like such a crazy number. That's $40,000 a month is what they're spending. So it is insane. And just on the kid thing, I'll say this one last thing because I think it's so funny, especially with toys. It feels so ridiculous to spend money, because my one-year-old will have just as much fun with the box and the plastic bottle and, you know, whatever, you know, cheap, like $2 sunglasses, like whatever it is, he's super happy with. He doesn't need all the light up ones. He'll play with just
0: that's a tale as old as time. Yeah. Just give them the, that they're more interested in the paper than the toy that, that, that, the Christmas gift that, that somebody might have fought over in the aisle because it was the last one.
1: Yeah.
0: We don't see that. We talk about that and we, you know, we'll have our
1: Black Friday,
0: Thanksgiving and Christmas shows coming up here later in the year as we do speed towards the holiday season, which is just kind of crazy. But, you don't see that as much as the beatdowns and the fighting on Black Friday because there's so much like is online
1: whole,
0: now.
1: Yeah,
0: so,
1: it's online in the whole week. So.
0: But anyways, but that it all goes into this. It's almost like entitlement that, I've got to have that. Like I've got to have this membership or I've got to be able to spend this much on a car and get a new one this often and have this enormous house and those things. And how could anyone function without these things? And meanwhile, everybody or so many more are able to. And so we just thought that was an interesting article that, but living within your means, that's the number one thing that, you control. Now, as we've seen in the last few years, there are things that are out of our control. If gas goes to $5 or diesel goes to $6 or those things, you didn't start a war in Iran. You know, these things happen and the oil crisis and inflation happens and things get more expensive. But as a rule, the thing that you can control and have the most control over is your monthly budget. And that is such a determination in, are you going to have proper savings and a happy, you know, and healthy retirement that allows you to do things that you want to do and serve and give and be charitable and all of those things that come with it. If you can be self-controlled and set those limits and control that spending and invest and save and do those things, those are the things that can project out.
1: Right. And we're not saying, oh, you can't ever have anything nice. It's just, no, just you can't have all things be super nice is kind of where we're talking about. And then unless you know, make a significant amount of money, it's really a drop in the bucket. It's just one of those things. A budget's just about picking and choosing what you're going to spend your money on. So you know what's going on with it and getting and saving for retirement. So your kids aren't taking care of you and you're in your 80s and 90s and that's all we're talking about. It's all part of the plan. It's about finding a number that makes sense. And then when you have that number, let's say it's like $8,000 is what you can spend every single month in retirement. If you cut back on some other things, like you have a smaller house, then you can travel more. Or if you have a bigger house, you travel less. It's just a give and take. That's all that budgeting is about. So you get to choose what's important to you. And if you do it this way, if you budget, otherwise, you know, if you live your life just, you know, spending paycheck to paycheck, there comes a point where you're forced to, you can't do anything. So that's what we're talking about.
0: That's absolutely right, Tyler. And this is where we stress again, meeting with an independent financial advisor, one that has your best interest at heart, one that is going to look at your situation and say, you can't do that. If you really can't do that, not one that's just going to be a yes man and say, oh yeah, that's great. That's great. That's great. And then all of a sudden at 82, you're out of money. You know, that's a disservice to you. It's a disservice to your spouse. It's a disservice to your adult children or whoever's going to be, the caretaker for you. And so it needs to be, you know, you need to be dealing with somebody that's going to be real with you, that's going to be blunt. We do that here at Guardian Financial Management. When we put plans together and somebody says, I want to spend $15,000 a month and here's what I have in my portfolio and this is what I make, we'll run the numbers and we'll put a plan together and some people can spend that. And because they have a portfolio that can sustain that. Others can't. And we'll tell them and we'll show it. We'll show it on our screen here in the office and we'll say, you're going to run out of money when you're 77 years old or whatever it might be in that example. It's just being blunt. It's being honest. It's what you should look for in an advisor that's going to be truthful with you. And if somebody doesn't like that answer and wants to move on, well, we can sleep at night because we know that we gave the best advice possible for that situation. You need to be dealing with somebody that can look you in the eye and tell you that. 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
1: Yeah, and so we wanted to talk about what does that kind of look like. We talked about issues with the way the AI can plan your retirement. We talked about not saving for retirement with this funny article at the end here. But what does a good, solid retirement plan actually look like? And there's been something called the three-tiered approach that's been around for a long time that continues to be pretty successful when it comes to retirement. And that is they call it the stool, the three pegs of the stool of retirement. So one is Social Security is one of them. Another is a pension, which people used to have a lot more pensions. That is no longer the case. And then your retirement savings, that's your 401k. So since pensions have gone away, companies stopped offering them. What we tend to look at now is something like a fixed index annuity that pays you a pension-like check for the rest of your life. So we take some of those retirement savings that's in your 401k, roll it over into what we call a fixed index annuity, principal protected, grows following the index of a market, but you can't lose in it, and then it will pay you lifetime income. And that makes up basically a solid retirement, having income from your Social Security and your pension-like check from this annuity that are guaranteed for the rest of your life. And then the other money can grow and can be used for one-off expenses, for extra fun, for travel, etc. And so those fixed index annuities, if you don't have a pension, become really important as a backbone along with Social Security to give you safe retirement plan moving forward into the future. And so with annuities, there's a lot of great offerings out there right now. Even just around non-income annuities. And so now is a great time to look into them. They're offering quite a bit of guaranteed income. And so if you're all interested in seeing what that would look like, peeling off a piece of your 401k that's maybe at all-time highs and putting into something that will pay you for the rest of your life guaranteed, now is an awesome time for us to take a look at that. So if you're interested at all, give us a call at 972-996-7858 or 1-800-25-RETIRE. That's 1-800-25-RETIRE. We can take your information, basically plug it in, see what that would look like, give you some general recommendations as far as how much to peel off, what's your comfort level, what do you and your spouse agree on based on how much you spend and how much you have saved. So.
0: Yeah, that's absolutely right, Tyler. And it's your safe money. It's what's principal protected. When we talk about annuities, there are annuities out there that we're not fans of. Variable annuities, for example, your money's at risk. They have higher fees. We don't believe in that. There's also products out there that are just, if something happens to you, the funds are going to go back to the insurance company. We don't believe in that. We use specific fixed index annuities that fit in specific cases, and we believe in building that personal pension with it, something that is principal protected. We're going to build that personal pension with that fixed indexed annuity, and that's your safe money. That's your bond alternative. So instead of being in a bond fund that continues to slip as yields continue to rise and interest rates are rising, those bond funds have performed extremely poorly over the last 5 years. Instead of being in that, being in something that it's principal protected. It can't go down. The only thing it can do is go up or go sideways. And it can give you income for life. It can give you joint income for life that can increase as the market goes up, as the index goes up and grows over time. It can give you more income, and it's guaranteed to pay you for the rest of your life. If you turn on joint income, it pays you and your spouse for the rest of your life. And that's your safe money. That's your that's your personal pension that you're creating. As Tyler mentioned, it goes along with your Social Security. That covers your expenses on a monthly basis. Now your market-based money is over here, and that's your fun money. You know, and that's your money that's in the market. But we believe in doing the market in a different way. We believe in doing it with guardrails. We'd love to show you what that looks like. Buffered ETFs, structured notes, dual directional funds, and on and on and on. We could go on for hours talking about all these different options that are out there that can truly show you how to grow your money, but grow it with guardrails in the market. But that's your fun money. 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
1: Yeah, Matt. 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This is what AI struggles to deal with when it comes to retirement planning, and that's why it's so important.
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2: With SRN News, I'm John Scott. Secretary of State Marco Rubio sends Iran's negotiators home.
10: President Trump says more bombing is possible.
11: After negotiations made little progress, Secretary Rubio ordered Iran's delegation led by the foreign minister to leave New York. The talks had stalled over Iran's nuclear program and demands to lift the U.S. blockade. President Trump, speaking to Time, said more bombing is possible and argued pressure on Tehran is necessary to prevent it from obtaining a nuclear weapon. Ken Lorman reporting.
10: President Trump is in Ohio today to rally support for Republican candidates. The president will be at Vandalia Butler High School, that's north of Dayton, where he's expected to give a ringing endorsement to the incumbent Republican Senator John Husted, who's running in a tight race against former Senator Sherrod Brown. This is SRN News.
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20: 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We've got a fascinating show lined up for you today, but first, a quick few questions. Number one, is there a pill you can take that can actually help make you stronger? Number two, let's say you could get stronger. Would the extra strength make your life better? Thirdly, think about this. Are you weaker today than you were, say, 20 years ago? Well, listen, if you answered yes to any of these questions, then stay tuned. Dr. Neil Levin is joining us today to discuss a miraculous compound with hundreds of clinical studies that just may unlock the key to helping you get stronger and healthier at any age. Now, Dr. Neil Levin is a chiropractor, a nutritionist, spokesperson, and a longtime advisor for Purity Products. Dr. Levin, welcome back to the show.
12: Oh, it's great to be here with you today. And we have a very exciting topic to cover today. Today, we're talking about strength and power and how to get it back, even if you're in your 50s, 60s, 70s, 80s. So if you want to feel better, if you want to feel stronger, this is some very important

0: about it. They knew it made you bigger and stronger and faster. They knew it was natural to the body. It was supposed to be there. But they were a little bit afraid to supplement with it because they were afraid it might be considered cheating, that it might be considered too much of an edge. But back in 1998, the International Olympic Committee, they came out, they officially confirmed that, I'm quoting here, creatine can be used by athletes to enhance their performance. And now it's not just for athletes anymore,
1: right?
0: Because the studies are plainly showing that for adults, for people in their 50s, 60s, 70s, this stuff is amazing. And Purity has this incredible new formulation. We call it EverStrong because that's exactly what it does. It helps you get stronger and stay stronger with hundreds of human studies to help you. And it's the purest form of creatine money can buy. The stuff from Europe, this stuff is fantastic.
1: All right. So obviously this works with athletes, but you say creatine is going mainstream. There's a lot of studies are showing that folks in their 50s, 60s, 70s and beyond, that creatine can be a cornerstone compound to help people stay strong, stay healthy, stay sharp, stay vital, right?
0: Oh, exactly. I mean, this is the ideal muscle-enhancing, strengthening, muscle-protecting nutrient for folks as we get older, 50-plusers like you and me. But let's go to a couple of studies on seniors just to show this. We'll do one on the guys and one on the gals, okay?
1: Right.
0: First on the guys. Love the title of this one. Creatine supplementation improves muscular performance in older men. Study done at several American universities. A group of men, get this, age 59 to 72. Hey, you know, we know that's not when people are known for getting stronger, right?
1: Right.
0: So this was just a one-week study. People need to understand that. That's how effective and rapidly this stuff works. It's just a one-week study. Get this. The guys are on creatine. They put on 4 pounds of lean mass. That's muscle tissue for those that don't know that. It shows they built the muscles and they hydrated the muscles nicely. They increased the strength of their bench press. That's a chest press for people that don't know, by 7%. They increased the strength of the leg exercises they were doing by 15%. They could get in and out of a chair more times faster without using their arms. On top of that, they could generate more power on a stationary bike. This happened in 1 week. When I think about that, yeah, it's really quite incredible.
1: All right, but what about the women out there? Did they get those kind of benefits too as well? Will it actually help women in their 50s, 60s, and 70s get stronger too?
0: Absolutely. Let's go straight to another study. Love the title on this one as well. Creatine supplementation improves muscular performance in older women, published in the European Journal of Applied Physiology. 30 women aged 58 to 71. Of course, they got either creatine or placebo. That's the way they do these things. Again, a one-week study. The women on creatine increased their bench press by almost 4 pounds. They increased their leg press by over 11 pounds, and they had better balance and agility. So 58 to 71 year old women, not only getting stronger, not only getting more powerful, getting faster with improved balance. Study after study shows that older folks that use creatine get amazing results. They get great results if they exercise. They get great results even if they don't exercise. They can lift more weight. They get faster. They get stronger. They get more powerful. Their muscles don't fatigue as fast. And get this. This is very important, especially for the ladies. You know that when women do resistance training, their bones get stronger as well, right?
1: Yeah.
0: You know, now, get this. When you resistance train with creatine, your bones tend to get stronger even faster. So an all-around win-win. EverStrong is going to help the seniors to feel better, feel stronger, more energized, more powerful, faster, and it helps protect your bones.
1: Talk more about how unique this exclusive EverStrong formula is from Purity Products. It even has a finished product clinically studied, which showed an increase in upper body strength and power. But tell me what's in it and why you like it so much. I mean, this is more than just creatine, right?
0: Oh, absolutely. I mean, EverStrong, this is a very comprehensive formula. I didn't want people to just feel stronger when they use creatine. You know, we're dealing with people in their 50s, 60s, 70s. I wanted people to feel more comfortable as well. So not only did I use the finest creatine money can buy, the stuff from Europe, the Pure creatine, I also added something called coffee berry extract. And coffee berry extract, a powerful antioxidant, stronger than blueberries and strawberries, helping to protect the muscles, helping to protect the brain, because we know our antioxidant systems aren't as strong as they used to be in our 20s and 30s. But I also added some vitamin D, because vitamin D, incredibly good for the muscles as well as the immune system and the bones. So this is an all-around win-win. This is a wonderful product. When you try it, you're going to love it. You're going to feel the difference.

0: and it's fast. A week or two, you're going to feel more powerful. Purity wants you to have a free bottle, and know later in the show you're going to give out that phone number.
1: Sure will. You know, we mentioned how great creatine works for women. Take a moment and share that story you told me before the show about the award-winning 70-year-old senior swimmer who uses Everstrong.
0: Right. Emma Karen, I'm looking at her picture right now. I printed it out for the show. 70 years old. This picture, she's got 6 medals around her neck. It's the 2015 National Senior Olympic Games. You know, she writes to us that she was getting a little tired during our workouts at age 70. Of course, she didn't have that same stamina, but she fortunately heard about our Everstrong formula. She started using it and almost right away was invigorated in her workouts and had more energy throughout the day. I'm quoting from her. She says, "I feel my investment in Everstrong was one of the best choices I ever made. It's always a morale booster when people think I'm 50. She looks fantastic.
1: Wow.
0: And I hear this stuff all the time. This isn't one of those vitamins, like a multivitamin, you take it, you don't really notice the difference. This is a substance that you can use to help get some of that youthful vim and vigor back, get some of that strength back. It's wonderful.
1: You know, Purity's given away a free bottle of Everstrong, but Purity products didn't stop there. In fact, you insisted they also give away a free bottle of their B12 energy melts, which are great for instant energy. Now, I know that you love this combination. Tell us about the incredible double free offer.
0: Yeah, you know, when I think about creatine, when I think about Everstrong, I think about muscular energy. I think about muscular power, but it's all about energy and feeling great, feeling energized. And the next thing I think about when I think about energy is B12. When you think about energy, think B12. And the problem is for 50-plussers like you and me, we're not absorbing the B12 as well as we used to in our 60s, 70s, 80s. So when you supplement with B12, you tend to bump back up those B12 levels. And that's what Purity's B12 energy melts are all about. They're fantastic. They melt in your mouth. 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Also, there's biotin in there for the hair, skin, and nails. So people love the B12 energy melts. 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If you don't notice the benefits we've been talking about today, Purity will even happily give you back your $6.95, so nothing to lose, and you're going to love the benefits you get with this Everstrong formula.
1: 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All right, so we were so busy at the top of the show. This Everstrong formula does so much for us. We haven't even touched on the incredible brain benefits. I mean, some of these studies you sent me are absolutely incredible. As you know, I'm very into nootropics. The anti-aging community has taken a keen interest in creatine, specifically the cognitive benefits of creatine.
0: Oh, absolutely. This is one of those areas where creatine really shines. You see, what we need to understand is that your brain, even though it's only 2% of your body's weight, it utilizes 20% of your body's energy. This is a very thirsty organ for energy. And just like your muscles soak up the creatine like a sponge, because this is a naturally occurring molecule in the body, it passes right through the blood-brain barrier. Your brain neurons soak it up like a sponge, and it increases your creatine phosphate reserves in your brain. So now, in your brain, you have more readily available resources to do what? To recharge those neuronal batteries to make more energy inside the brain. So basically, what do you notice? Well, your memory is supported. And scientists have done some amazing research here. They found that people that take creatine, it supports their memory. It actually helps the brain to utilize oxygen better. It supports memory in people that are sleep deprived. It's been shown to help people add numbers quicker and for longer periods of time without mental fatigue. Get this study. Just 5 days, 5 days of 8 grams of creatine supported mental tasks in subjects that were getting rapid fire questions. Scientists were asking them math questions and science questions over and over and over, and they found the folks on creatine didn't fatigue as quickly mentally. So this is amazing stuff. It's like a turbo booster for your brain. It's like a supercharger for your muscles. It recharges all your cellular batteries, so all of your cells, tissues, and organs have more readily available energy.
1: All right, Doc, I love that Everstrong appeals to athletes and people who want to get more reps in the gym, maybe get some extra power in their workouts. But you're also saying there's a big push in the nutritional community to encourage people in their 40s, 50s, 60s, 70s, and even 80s to leverage the power of creatine to stay fit, strong, and healthy. In fact, you say creatine is going mainstream. You know, I shared the story with you before. My mom, who's in her late 70s now, she's taking creatine. She works out a couple of days a week, 3 days a week. She goes to Nautilus, does the free weights because she's got osteoporosis. She wants to maintain her muscle mass and she wants to make her bones stronger. And as you pointed out, creatine helps to do that. And then the other 3 days during the week, she'll go and she'll swim. Now, she's not trying to get big or strong or anything like that, but even at her age, creatine has benefits.
0: Oh, yeah. And what blows me away about that story, because you told me before, is that her medical doctor recommended creatine for her. And that just goes to show how much more mainstream this is. It's called Everstrong, and it supports the muscles. It supports your power, your strength, your speed. If you're an athlete, you're certainly going to love it. But even if you're not an athlete, you notice the difference. Hundreds and hundreds of human studies back up what we're talking about. You're going to love the benefits you get with this Everstrong formula.
1: That's incredible. 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You just pay for shipping. 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We'll give that number out again later in the show. But first, Dr. Levin, now listeners can only get Everstrong, this clinically tested creatine blend, from Purity Products, right?
0: Oh, absolutely. Yeah.
1: I know it combines the creatine with the vitamin D, the coffee berry, the fruit XB boron. And for those who don't know, talk about how these work so well together. There's a synergy, and it's also a great value, too. I know we have a free bottle today, but if you wanted to buy all of these things separately, it would cost a small fortune, wouldn't it?
0: Oh, absolutely. I mean, if you went out and bought the CreaPure creatine, that's the purest, finest creatine from Europe, if you bought that, and then you went out and bought a separate antioxidant formula and a separate joint formula and the vitamin D, yeah, that's going to cost you $80, $90, $100 a month. But you're not going to spend that today, not with Purity Products, and you're not even going to spend half that. You're not spending $45, $50, because today it's free. Your job is to be one of the first 1,000 callers and take it seriously. This stuff flies out the door on the big radio stations. Don't take my word for it. Try it. Look in the mirror. Go to the gym. Lift some weights. Play. Do whatever you do. See if you don't feel better.
1: All right, let's talk about how you take this. You have these easy-to-swallow tablets, which are super easy to swallow. It also comes in a very refreshing cherry berry powder. So how do you like to take it? And can people just choose the tablets or the powder when they call in for the free bottle today?
0: Yeah, you can choose tablets or powder. I personally use both, you know, on my workout days or days I'm making a protein shake. On days I'm juicing, let's face it, juicing is becoming very big these days. So if you're doing something like that, the cherry berry powder is fantastic. You just take a scoop, dump it right into your juice, dump it into your protein shake, and that's a great way to take it. But if you don't do that stuff, I mean, the tablets are super convenient. They're small. They're coated. They're easy to swallow. It's wonderful stuff.
1: Now, I know you're chomping at the bit to tell us a little more about the study that Purity did on the EverStrong powder. They tested golfers, and right. Purity found out that not only were these golfers getting stronger and more explosive, but they were driving the golf ball, get this, 14 yards further. That's amazing.
0: I have such a big smile on my face right now. I'm remembering when the researchers came back and gave us this information. I mean, we were bouncing off the walls. This is so exciting. The researchers called this a seminal study in sports nutrition, and this is on our EverStrong formula, the product we're talking about right now, the EverStrong powder. So double-blind, placebo-controlled study, 30 golfers took the EverStrong powder for 1 month. No exercise, nothing different. Just took our EverStrong powder for 1 month. In 1 month, they were banging the golf ball 14 yards further. Not only that, 6% more power on the bench press, more explosive. They could lift the weight faster.
1: Guys spend hundreds of dollars on new clubs to drive the ball further.
0: So, Trevor, you can spend $500 on a driver and pick up 5 yards, right? This is 14 yards. People shouldn't just ho-hum about this or yawn about this. This is amazing because, let's face it, this was a golf study, but more explosiveness, more speed, more power. This should help all sports. So if you're a tennis player, if you're a jogger, if you're any kind of an athlete, this has ramifications across the board. But again, these golfers, 1 month on this EverStrong powder we're talking about today, banging the golf ball 14 yards further. Can you imagine? You get your bottle of EverStrong, you don't tell your buddies, take it for a month, and you go out and you're banging the ball 14 yards past them. They don't know what hit them.
1: Wow. All right, we just got a few minutes left here. I want you to recap this amazing story today about creatine, what you like to call the molecule of strength. Who needs it? And what about this double free bottle offer today with the EverStrong plus the B12 energy melts?
0: You know what? My one concern with this show is that literally it sounds too good to be true, right?
1: Right.
0: Like when I tell folks about EverStrong,
1: right.
0: I'm afraid they're going to think I'm making this up. It's not possible, right? You know, I know how you feel because 6, 7, 8 years ago when I started to read about creatine, I almost couldn't believe it. I said to myself, if it's really this good with an excellent safety profile, how come everybody's not using it? But I started to use it and I noticed some incredible benefits. It's just phenomenal. And it's as simple as this. You're going to get on the EverStrong. You're going to try it. You're going to get stronger. You're going to get more powerful. You can look in the mirror and see the difference. There's hundreds and hundreds of human studies backing this up. These aren't studies with a hamster in a lab somewhere. We're talking human studies. I call this stuff muscle fertilizer. It's that great. And of course, we didn't just add the CreaPure creatine. We've discussed that. We added the Fruit XP. Remember that? Joint Health. We added the coffee berry extract, that phenomenal antioxidant that's more potent than blueberries and strawberries for powerful antioxidant protection. I added the vitamin D because it's so important across the board, great for bone health, but also for seniors, vitamin D so important for muscles, especially as we get older, for strength and coordination. Just make sure you're one of the first 1,000 callers. That's the only catch on this whole show. Don't be caller number 1,500. You're not going to get it. Be one of the first 1,000 callers. 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You're just paying for the shipping. 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But that's not going to happen. It never happens. People love this formula. You're going to tell your friends, relatives, loved ones. You're going to fall in love with the EverStrong and the B12 energy melts.
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1: Hello and welcome to the show. I'm your host, Pat Campbell. We've got a fascinating program for you today. Our guest today says that there is a youth molecule in the human body, and he says this molecule of youth happens to be concentrated in our skin, hair, eyes, and joints. He says this substance not only dramatically influences our appearance, in other words, how young or how healthy we look, but more importantly, our physical strength, our flexibility, and mobility. This is our ability to do things, lift things, get around, be physical. Today, we're going to learn more about this once mysterious substance and how new breakthroughs are allowing us to get it back and keep it as we get older. All right, Bill Sardi is here. Bill is an author. He's traveled around the world in search of information about hyaluronic acid, or HA, as it's sometimes referred to. He's back from his recent trip to a small village in Japan, where people maintain high levels of HA and are famous for their ability to defy the aging process. Bill, welcome to the program.
14: Great to be with you, Pat, and all your statements to introduce the show today are certainly not overstatements. After years of people using oral hyaluronic acid supplements, well, of course, we're going to give your audience a report today, an update, and an improvement, how things are going, as thousands of people have discovered how this supports, in particular, their joints, but also their skin and their eyes and, of course, their hair and so on. These are the areas where the body actually is highly concentrated in HA. But I want to tell all your listeners to please stay tuned, because there's going to be an offer today from Purity Products, no strings attached, This is an offer from a reputable company that's been in business for years.
9: Just for $5, there's no strings attached. You get to try a bottle of this wonderful new product and make your life simple, make your supplement regimen simple, and save a little money along the way.
1: Now, you say there's a youth molecule in the human body and that it holds the key to the visible signs of aging. Now, you've written about this. You've traveled to Japan to do the research. So tell me about it. What exactly is this molecule you're talking about?
14: Pat, it's amazing that most people don't know this word, hyaluronic acid. And, of course, it's made. It's all over our body. It's in our skin. It's an all-natural molecule. We can get it orally, replace it in our body. But more so, we've learned that the little bit that we can get as a dietary supplement can trigger your body to make more. And, of course, why do we need more? Well, when we're young, we're loaded with this stuff. When we're babies, we have what we call baby fat. It's really baby HA. It makes, as babies fall down and get cuts and scrapes, you notice they never really get any lifelong scars from that because they have lots of HA on board, hyaluronic acid. And to make this easy to understand for the audience, I think we can all appreciate that women have smoother skin and thicker hair and so on. All of that is because estrogen sends a signal to make more HA, and that's why the girls have more limber, flexible joints. They can get in a kind of a lotus posture kind of that men can't get into. They certainly have all of those advantages, and it's because the estrogen sends a signal to make more HA. Now, women have more HA to lose than men do, and you see the skin shriveling up, the joints and so on, as women age. But there's a way to get it back. And, of course, Purity Products for years now has been talking about HA, and they have a new formula just for the joints, HA joint formula. And it's so important today because I think everyone's confused. An article in the New York Times says consumers are confused what to do to support their joints, so people are looking for alternatives. We need cushioning in between the joints, the bones in our joints. When a doctor looks at an x-ray, all he's doing is measuring the space between the two bones there in the knee. So it's about a quarter of an inch space. Without that cushioning, you've got bone rubbing on bone. That's what HA is. It's the jello or the cushioning agent in between our bones. We lose it either due to wear and tear or age, and so we start getting problems. The more that we find pain relief, the more pain relievers we use, the more we're going to use these joints, and then we're going to wear out more bone. And they've noticed this. People who chronically use pain relievers are going to have more bone wear. So what you need is the actual cushioning back there to lubricate the joint, and that's what HA does. That's what HA is. The doctors call it synovial fluid. They actually inject this into joints. Orthopedists do. Dermatologists inject it into the skin. Eye doctors use it as a lubricant during eye surgery. So it's nothing foreign to modern medicine, but it may be new to you as a listener there, and you have never heard about HA before. Well, you need to learn about it. It's a wonderful molecule. It's all natural, and you can get it as a dietary supplement. Purity Products was the first to introduce it. Now, it's a great big long molecule, Pat, that's 6 million Daltons in molecular weight. Think of 6 million paper clips put together. It's big. You can't absorb it, and Purity found a way to knock it down so that it's only about 1,500 to 3,000. That means that you can absorb this orally. We actually proved that in studies conducted at a laboratory right there in Florida, and we're going to tell you more about that, but we proved that it's orally absorbed. Most doctors are told that oral HA cannot be absorbed. That's true if it's the regular HA. It's got to be knocked down in molecular weight. And more important, it needs some other antioxidants to be added with it. We're going to talk about one here in just a moment. But Purity Products is introducing this all-new joint formula for people that are searching for alternatives for their joint health. And, of course, this isn't a drug. It's a dietary supplement meant to, of course, support healthy joint health as we think of it.
1: If you're just tuning in, we're talking with Bill Sardi about hyaluronic acid, or HA. Now, Bill, you said recently that the HA revolution is underway. More and more people are using it. Tell us why HA is such a breakthrough, and what exactly can it do for people?
14: I think the brick and the mortar analogy is probably the best for everybody to understand it. There are bricks in our body, the cells. There's mortar in between, and the mortar is the collagen. Now, within the collagen, not the collagen itself, vitamin C makes collagen. But within that collagen, there's a moisturizing agent that looks like Jell-O. Now, everyone knows you put some Jell-O in the refrigerator and the water separates out after a time. And that's what's happening in our body. We're losing the water-holding molecule, HA. The body is 72% water. And as we lose this, the connective tissue that connects all of our cells, that connects all of everything that we have, begins to lose its water. It separates out, and then we begin to lose the substance, the scaffolding, the support structure that holds our body together. And of course, we begin to wrinkle, we shrivel up, we lose an inch in our height, we see the brain shrivels up in the eye, and so on. All of these things occur with age, and you know, Ponce de Leon was looking for a youth molecule, and he wanted to find it in, of course, the fountain of youth, the water. He was looking for a water fountain. The body needs water, but it has to hold it. And, of course, I want everyone to think of having something like a Jell-O type of a water balloon filled with Jell-O or one filled with water. Which one do you want? You want the one filled with Jell-O, because it's still firm but soft and cushiony. And that's the way our bodies are when we're young babies. Or even a pregnant woman is loaded with this, which is an example of the how the HA is made more so at certain times of our life. But as age goes on, we're going to lose it. We're going to see the wrinkles, the thinning hair. We're going to see our joints lose their flexibility. We're just telling people that after thousands of people have tried this, if you're taking glucosamine supplements, it took 13 years for doctors to adopt glucosamine sulfate. It's a regular dietary supplement now in drugstores, health food stores. People ask me, well, why hasn't my doctor told me about hyaluronic acid? Well, it took 13 years for glucosamine. It'll be on the front page of Time magazine. It's just going to take time. And it'll get there because patients are going to take this to their doctors and point it out, as they did glucosamine. The revolution starts with patients and people that have issues and want to have healthy joints and skin and hair and eyes and want to see some of these useful levels of HA restored in their body.
1: Now, Bill, you've written a great deal about the role of hyaluronic acid in the body's connective tissues. How does HA work in the joints and the connective tissues?
14: It's a natural cushioning agent. And, Pat, we're talking to about between the bones. It also surrounds the nerves. There's a sciatic nerve. There's an ulnar nerve. There's a carpal tunnel nerve. All of these are going to need the special cushioning that HA can give them. There are people that tell us this stuff works. Here's Ernie writing to me, who actually teaches and plays golf in Dover, Delaware. He found this Purity joint formula, and we're telling you it worked miracles for him. Why? Because Purity has not only taken EHA, but they've taken a brand new substance called Hydrox that's taken from olives. Now, Pat, you notice you can put a bowl of olives on your table and a year later come back, and except for a little bit of shrinkage due to just a loss of moisture, they're very stable. They're still there. They didn't shrivel up and waste away due to fungal contamination. So there's something very strong in olives. We've known it for a long time. Dr. Roberto Crea, an Italian researcher who's now here in this country, doing some research on hydroxytyrosol extracted from olives and found out that it does some of the same things that the molecules do that trigger, like estrogen does, the production of HA. So we began to think, why don't we combine this wonderful, strong antioxidant from olives into Purity's new HA joint formula? You know, we're getting results like we've never seen before. This is why Bill writes to us this year saying, I'm taking HA for my knees. It's done wonders for my joints. So we get these letters from people. They're unsolicited. You see, this is the kind of thing we hear. And, of course, they're astounded with this. They just can't believe it. Here's someone writing to me. This is Dr. Cal Lee saying, he looks like a man that's 30 years younger, and he says people can't even believe his level of fitness and youthful appearance. And he says, I tell you to tell him it's just the HA formula. And, of course, he sent us pictures on the Internet how fit he looks for his age. And you're going to look a little younger because when you were young, you had a lot of this. Now, this stuff works fairly quick, much faster than glucosamine. And it's all safe, all natural. It's Purity's HA joint formula. And, Pat, most of the people who write to me or call me are not people who regularly fall for, you might say, radio commercials. They don't buy stuff off the radio. They just, out of desperation, knowing nothing else worked, thought they'd take a risk. Well, there is no risk today. Purity Products wants you to get this new HA joint formula risk-free, and you can get a bottle of this new wonderful HA joint formula. Why would somebody do that? Because they know people who try this say, hey, it really worked for me. That's why they want people to try it.
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15: Now, Bill, you visited this village in Japan, Yuzuri Hari, or as they call it, the Village of Long Life. Now, I understand that the people had unusually high HA levels in this village. What did you find when you met the people? Is it genetic? Is it dietary? What did you see?
14: Well, I went there again for the second time with translators, photographers, and it was easy to understand without studies, even though the town doctor there, Dr. Komori, has identified hyaluronic acid as the very reason why these people in Yuzuri Hara exhibit such youthfulness. And by the way, they have a lady there in her 90s without any aging spots in her skin, perfect skin, no wrinkles whatsoever. People living into their 80s and 90s look a lot younger, and it all became clear when we were there. Now, they grow a lot of their own vegetables and foods right there near their homes, and they have a lot of fresh foods, and sometimes they have a little extra, so they come down to the vegetable market and bring their goods there to be sold. So we were there taking pictures and interviewing people when 83-year-old Mr. Ishii came driving in on his motorcycle to deliver his vegetables to the fruit market. Pat, where do we have in the United States 83-year-olds driving their motorcycle down to the vegetable market? We don't have it. We followed him to his home where he was up on a 30-foot ladder trimming a tree. He works in the fields about 4 to 6 hours a day. And he introduced us to his neighbor who was 90 years old without a wrinkle on his face. Neither of them use reading glasses. And, of course, he works about 6 to 8 hours out in the fields every day. This was remarkable. I almost felt, Pat, I was in some sort of a place where the dinosaurs are still living or something. It was so remarkable. These people just exhibit a youthfulness, a flexibility in their joints, certainly a healthfulness that we just don't see everywhere else. In fact, it was so remarkable that the Emperor of Japan actually has visited this village. Pictures were taken there. You could see them all over the village there as they had posted them. So these are the kinds of reports that we hear.
15: Let me ask you a question here. You mentioned glucosamine, and there's another one out there that's pretty popular, MSM. How does this HA stack up against those other ones? The other ones, you have to take them for a while before you even see any results.
14: You do. And most of these are very positive dietary supplements. They certainly have lots of benefits. Glucosamine takes quite a while to kick in. MSM is a wonderful sulfur compound, and again, it's an anti-inflammatory, as are many things like fish oil and so on. These are all wonderful, but they're not dealing with the origin of the problem. The origin of the problem is the loss of cushioning in the joint. And if we can just replace this, if we can find a way to get that cushioning back, that's what we call youthfulness. That's what we had when we were young. Here's David writing to me from New York, 25 years looking for something that would help support his lower back. And, of course, he said, I can't believe it now. He says, I can't thank you enough for this product. People have tried all the alternatives. They've searched everywhere else, Pat, and they haven't heard of hyaluronic acid.
15: Now, the reorder rates on HA sort of tell me that things are phenomenal. The product works. The study shows how. But what are the customers saying? What are they telling you? Candidly, what are they saying to Bill Sardi?
14: If the horses come back to the trough, there must be good water there. It's amazing to me how people say, just keep sending this. It's wonderful. It changed my life. Here's Lorraine saying, I can't believe it, but I'm able to run. I love it. These are online. You can go see some of these comments. Purity Products has it online, where people just log in and tell you. These aren't edited in any way. 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This stuff really works. 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Here's Harold, 85th year, he says, I'm in. He says, I'm doing very well on HA. Thank you very much. Here's Jasmine saying, my face looks moist and youthful, and I'm getting people asking me about it. What am I taking? Of course you will.
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15: Bill, let's talk a minute about how this is available. 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
14: It's a capsule. 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
15: Bill, let's talk about some of the visible signs of aging and how this HA formula from Purity Products addresses these signs.
14: Well, certainly when we look in the mirror, when we see, well, let's say we're twin brothers, if we're looking, one of us ages faster than the other, how do we know that? And we're looking at our hair, we're looking at our skin, how smooth it is. You're losing HA. That's what your body's telling you. Losing HA and aging are equivalent to the same thing. How do you get it back? How do you get this wonderful youth molecule? There certainly is one. Ponce de Leon was right. The fountain of youth, the body is 72% water, but it needs to be held into a cushioning gel. No, this isn't going to cause water retention. No, it doesn't increase any kind of problems like that. It's all natural. You had a lot more of it when you were young. You just need to get a little bit of it back. I know the more, Pat, that I say good about this, people find it unbelievable.
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16: With SRN News, I'm John Scott. The investigation turning up new information about the terrorist co-pilot and the plot to take down the Fly Dubai flight from Dubai to Tel Aviv.
17: Investigators zeroing in on how the terrorist co-pilot got hired by Fly Dubai. Israeli Prime Minister Benjamin Netanyahu says evidence indicates this man was a radicalized Muslim who was on a mission to kill himself and everyone else on board as he attempted to kill the captain in the cockpit and crash the plane. Turns out records show this suspect had been suspended as a pilot at another airline. Laura Winters reporting.
16: Vice President Vance, he's heading to Alaska next week for a midterm rally as the Republican state faces a competitive Senate race. Recent polls are showing Democrat Mary Peltola in a tight race against Republican Dan Sullivan. This is SRN News.
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0: join us to explain what's at stake on this decision for parents and students. And the jobs report came out today. U.S. hiring slowed somewhat in September, with 29,000 jobs added, well below the 90,000 that had been expected. Unemployment now sits at 4.2%. Joining us to discuss the jobs data and the economy and market outlook in general, veteran Wall Street analyst, our friend, Anthony Esposito. Anthony, welcome back to the Scott Jennings Show. What is your takeaway from the jobs report today, and does it tell you anything about the general economic direction and health of the United States?
1: Scott, thanks for having me back. I appreciate it. The report today, although it was a light number, as you mentioned, really was a sign of what we're in. We're in the middle of a low fire jobs market. It's stable. It's not exploding, but it's stable. The things that stuck out to me really were the revisions, which continue to be a problem. We had a revision down last month to 133,000 jobs from 166,000 jobs. So the BLS data continues to be inconsistent and unreliable, which is a problem. And remember, President Trump tried to replace the head of the BLS with E.J. Antoni earlier in this term, and he didn't pass through for whatever reasons. So the revisions are definitely a problem. The other things that stood out, which are very nice to see, is we're seeing government jobs on the negative, and we're seeing manufacturing and construction jobs on the positive. So it's a slow shift away from a publicly funded jobs market to a private jobs market, which is exactly what we want to see. Remember, President Biden's last year, 35 to 40% of the non-farm payroll jobs were government jobs. We don't want that. And we're seeing a shift away from that. So those are some positives coming out of the report, even though the top line number was light.
0: Yeah, I think this whole transition that we're making in America away from government payrolls, and I've been talking about this for a few weeks. I saw some reporting on it yesterday. Federal headcount is now lower than it's been since like 1966. So we're moving away from government payrolls and towards private payrolls. So in this last report here, government jobs were down 17,000 last month. Private employers actually added 46,000. And as you point out, the Biden numbers were often propped up by government hiring. So it's kind of a fulfillment of the promise, which is we're going to grow the private sector and we're going to shrink the government. I mean, that's been a basic Republican promise for a long time. It seems like Donald Trump's finally found a way to actually execute on that.
1: Yeah, I think that's right. I think that's very fair. The big headwinds right now, one would be the messaging. It's an uphill battle across the board for President Trump and for the Republicans. So messaging is definitely a problem. And what's also hurting is the interest rates, as we're seeing a real spike in yields and rates currently, and energy prices, because that's a major concern as far as in particular, the price of diesel. Do these prices and these price hikes really start to hurt growth and really start to flare inflation? That would be definitely a negative to a story that is a fulfillment of a promise and what is underneath the hood and was developing into a great story. I think the war in Iran has started to eat into that narrative a little bit. So we're going to see how that resolves itself and how we come out. But definitely have been headed in the right direction. And President Trump has been able to turn things around quite a bit in this term.
0: Talking to veteran Wall Street analyst Anthony Esposito. He's the CEO of Ascalon 6 Capital, veteran trader, and began his career on the New York Stock Exchange floor back in 1996. Anthony, when you look at this jobs data, beyond the headline numbers, are there a few industries that are carrying most of the hiring, or is the private sector hiring spread out evenly across various sectors?
1: Yeah, the sectors that we see, private sectors we see kind of carrying the upside of the stick is manufacturing, construction, and then trade, transportation, and utilities. Those are the big ones that we're seeing. And that kind of makes sense with the economy that President Trump has promised to rebuild and rejuvenate in the U.S. So those are the three that I see as the big numbers on the top of the stick. And then on the bottom, we see government. As we said, the government employment numbers were a negative on this month, and actually we're a negative two of the last 3 months. So that's definitely, everything's heading in the right direction. It's just taking time.
0: On manufacturing, Yeah, on the manufacturing side, we have seen an uptick, you know, in manufacturing jobs being created. We've seen

0: other survey showing businesses investing in manufacturing growth. I mean, there's a sense, and we've seen some announcements. You know, we had the big steel announcement just the other day, the plant that's going to be built in Iowa, for instance. So, I mean, there's a sense that, you know, after a lull or even a downtick, you know, we have seen the promised upswing in overall American manufacturing. Do you see it that way? Are you bullish on the future of manufacturing for the next couple of years?
1: I am, as long as the policies can be kept in place and as long as the puzzle of policies is left alone. And part of that is tariffs, right? There's been a big pushback domestically, which I don't really understand, against the tariff policy. The tariff policies are part of that onshoring and rejuvenation of our manufacturing and construction sectors stateside. So as long as President Trump's agenda can move forward, as long as there's not a constant pushback, which is probably a big ask under the current political environment, I am bullish on growth in the country. I just think that we're going to hit some hurdles now. We had the first leg of hurdles was to overcome what was destroyed and hurt and set back during the Biden administration. Now we have another hurdle to get over on top of that, which is energy prices, currently yields, and the resolution of the war in Iran. So we definitely have a few things to get through. But I am bullish on growth. I am bullish on the U.S. economy. I think it is the largest economy in the world. It's the greatest economy in the world. And I think the onshoring effort and the rejuvenation of manufacturing construction in the country has been to President Trump's credit.
0: Anthony, I've got everybody. Look, I'm an amateur economic or market analyst. You do this for a living. So I need your advice. I got everybody in my text chain saying, the 10-year U.S. Treasury is now yielding over 5%. Why shouldn't I take all my money and buy one of these, buy into the Treasuries, take the yield, and just call it a day? I mean, I think there are people all over America who are looking at this. How do you read this bond market situation and the overall debt situation with the U.S. government, and specifically on these Treasuries?
1: I don't think buying some treasuries here in the 10-year right now at 5.27% is a bad idea. We do focus on the nominal yield, which is what we're talking about, but we also focus on the real yield. So we want to know what the inflation-adjusted return on that bond is. That's closer to 2.9%, 2.95% now. That's up over 100 basis points in the past year, but we want to look at the real yield, so adjust for inflation and what's the return on that bond. I don't think it's a bad place to buy some. I don't know that they can't go lower. We seem to be in a spiral, just to shift gears to the market and what I think is going on. I think we're in a spot where we have $41 trillion in debt. The deficit spending is truly not slowing down, and that's just math. That's the reality of it. And we issue too much paper to keep the market supportive at the long end of the curve, and that's what happened. In fact, it's the entire curve. The entire curve is shifting. And there's a demand for higher yield to lend money to the U.S. government because of the debt and because of the fear of inflation. So, yeah, buying some bonds here is not a bad idea. Actually, we don't trade bonds directly. We trade gold as one of our asset classes here, and we're kind of positioning for these headwinds for gold, which are higher yields. Obviously, gold will be under pressure. At some point, those headwinds, in our opinion, become tailwinds, and gold should have a lot of upside. But to buy some bonds here in your personal account and lock in 5.8%, 5.2%, I don't think that's bad.
0: You know, last time, Anthony, I think I called you a wet blanket. This time I'm going to call you sober and realistic. I like that better. Anthony Esposito, veteran Wall Street analyst. I always appreciate your insights, sir.
1: God, have a great weekend. Thank you.
0: All right. Thank you, my friend. All right. Let's talk about our new public policy partner here at the Scott Jennings Show, the Mackinac Center for Public Policy. For 40 years, our friends at Mackinac have stood for economic opportunity, limited government, and the rights of working people, and they helped bring about the Janus decision at the Supreme Court, landmark decision that established that public employees, including police, fire, teachers, nurses, and corrections officers, cannot be forced to pay union fees as a condition of employment. There is a website to inform public workers of their rights from Mackinac. It's called advancingliberty.us. Advancingliberty.us. Send it to anyone you know that needs to know their public sector workers' rights. And that's from our friends, our good friends at the Mackinac Center for Public Policy. More after this. Pain of the week on the way. Stay with us.
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6: This is 660 AM, The Answer. Saving Western civilization, one busted leftist narrative at a time. It's the Scott Jennings Show.
0: All right, Friday, October the 2nd. A couple of sports stories to bring you. We're always talking about basketball. Why is everyone in basketball crazy? I don't know, but they are the relief factor pain of the week. Hit it.
6: And now, the relief factor pain of the week.
0: All right, if you follow the world of professional basketball, you may have heard about these stories this week. Let's start with the NBA, where a man named Braden Bell, 29-year-old Braden Bell, was hired by the Portland Trail Blazers yesterday and also fired by the Portland Trail Blazers yesterday. He had been hired as the Trail Blazers' new television play-by-play broadcaster, but then offensive tweets that he posted as a teenager back in 2012 and 2013 resurfaced, and the team showed him the door. So the Portland Trail Blazers, once known as the Jail Blazers because they had so many players in trouble with the law, have made the Scott Jennings Show Relief Factor Pain of the Week because they have fired a guy, a professional, someone who was recognized as good enough to get a play-by-play job in the NBA. They have fired this guy for something that he said when he was 15 years old. Zero tolerance, the Trailblazers say. I do not think this is a standard we want to be setting in American culture, by the way. I've heard it said lately that woke 1.0 was crazy as these politicians like AOC try to move past all this. But I'm telling you, still lurking in the hearts of a lot of people out there is a desire to cleanse the earth of everybody that ever said anything they don't like, even if they were 15 years old. And if the political winds shift again this year or in 2028, believe me, there's a lot of corporate people out there waiting to do to you or anyone else what the Trailblazers just did to this guy, Braden Bell. All right, let's shift gears to the WNBA. You may have seen a playoff game this week where a player, Asia Wilson, a famous player, she's like, I guess, one of the best players in the league. Best is a relative term, but she's one of the best players in the league. And she clearly committed a foul. And as fans are wont to do, a guy with a seat somewhat under or near the basket was pointing at the court saying, "That's a foul." And she was so offended by this, she ran into the stands and confronted the man. And then later, angrily, in a press conference said, "You're not allowed to point at me." Have you ever been to a sporting event when people weren't pointing at things? Pointing at the players, pointing at the court, pointing at the beer guy. There's a lot of pointing in sports. She lost all control and ran into the stands. Now, it was thought that maybe the league might suspend her for a game and say, you know, it's not a good idea for our players to try to run into the stands and fight people. But no, the league has said that's perfectly fine. Whenever people in the WNBA do something weird or stupid, they tend to revert to a slogan, love beats hate. And that's what's happened in this case. Asia Wilson's mom is now walking around the basketball arena holding up a sign, cut nine.
7: Can you tell me what your sign means? Like the
8: What do you think?
7: I'm reading. I'm interested. What your thought is?
8: I mean exactly what the sign says.
7: No, but like, what do you mean? What do you mean by?
8: Listen to me. That's what I mean.
7: No, do you mean that Indiana Fever fans are hateful? I'm just asking.
8: I mean exactly what the sign says.
7: I'm just asking.
8: You can keep asking. And I'm telling you.
7: That seems like a lot of hate.
8: I'm telling you.
0: Seems like a lot of hate. Love beats hate. That's what they were saying after the some of the coaches were trying to put men in women's basketball. Love beats hate. Lovely sentiment. Not sure they really mean it. The world of basketball, NBA and WNBA, Portland Trailblazers, and Asia Wilson. You are the relief factor, pain of the week.
9: That's the relief factor, pain of the week. Salem Now, featuring one of Charlie Kirk's final interviews. The new documentary, Can You Hear Me Now?, investigates modern prophets and divine messages shaping our political and cultural destiny.
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18: 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The Answer. Freedom to speak clearly with no leftist lunacy. 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
0: Coming up in 60 seconds, we'll talk to our friend Tommy Schultz from the American Federation for Children about a new federal tax credit that is opening more school doors for families. But first, I speak to you about something that is important because you do it every day. 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And no more do I have to fear waking up in the night with sweaty sheets and tossing and turning. 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By the way, doesn't matter, Hollywood Sean, what size of a ghost bed do you need? They put the cooling tech in every mattress. No matter what you buy, you don't have to pay extra. Ghost bed. Take it from me, Scott Jennings. All right, let's talk federal tax credits. I recognize this may not sound like super exciting, but here's why it should. If you're a parent out there, these federal tax credit stories could open more school doors for families. Here's the wrinkle. The governor of your state has to opt in. Some have, some haven't. Joining us with the latest Treasury guidance and what it means for parents, our friend Tommy Schultz, CEO of the American Federation for Children, is here to tell us about it. Tommy, first of all, let's remind the audience about the federal tax credit on school choice here that's come about, and talk to us about the new Treasury guidance and why it matters to families.
19: Sure. The law itself is really the biggest expansion of school choice in American history. Here's how it works. Basically, every single person listening to your show right now should plan on donating $1,700 per person next year, $3,400 per couple, to a K-12 scholarship organization. Why should they do this? It is a 100% tax credit. So it is completely free to make this donation. You are basically redirecting what you would have already owed to the federal government to a K through 12 scholarship organization. This passed into law last year and the One Big Beautiful Bill, and it goes online January 1, 2027 of next year. What is so exciting to me is that this becomes the K through 12 tipping point for charity in America. This opens up, as you said, millions of doors for millions of kids to get access to a better education. Why is that? Because you have these tax credit fueled donations raising billions of dollars for families all across the country. And again, every one of your listeners in every single state, you are eligible to donate. You're basically redirecting your liability that you would have owed Uncle Sam to a K through 12 scholarship organization. You did mention the catch about governors opting in. So basically 31 governors have signaled their intent to opt into this next year. A governor, if they say, I am opting in, what they are basically affirming is that students in their state can receive this charitable funding. So in the blue states right now, two blue state governors in Colorado and New York have said they will opt in. The other blue states have not. And one Republican governor is waiting for more information. Well, all the information is out there now. Treasury released their rules and regulations yesterday. They have clarified that on so many levels, married couples, $3,400 they can donate as a couple. For a long time this past year, when the rules weren't written, people had wondered if it was only $1,700. And so the Treasury has now given the governors all of the information that they need to make the decision to opt in for their state. So next year is going to be a huge, huge opportunity.
0: So the Education Freedom Tax Credit, that's what we're talking about here. And the guidance is $1,700 per individual, $3,400 combined for married couples, and you get a dollar-for-dollar federal tax credit on these contributions. So walk us through it, Tommy. How does this donation then turn into a child's scholarship?
19: Sure. So imagine you're at a private school, or you're a student at a charter school, or even a public school. If your school has partnered up with a K through 12 501c3 charity that is administering scholarships, every donation flowing into that scholarship fund could potentially help you as a parent get your child into a better school. The law even allows for scholarship funding to go to tutoring services, for instance. So if you're a kid in a public school or in a charter school and you're wanting to get access to a tutor, this scholarship funding can help fuel that. So at the parent level, you should be signing up and urging your schools to get involved with scholarship organizations. We've started our own scholarship fund to help the national landscape raise a lot more money. You can check us out at afcscholarshipfund.org. There are dozens and dozens of other local and national scholarship funds out there, though, that are doing great work. And basically, schools can partner with scholarship funds. You know, new scholarship funds could get created to help special needs families or kids just in a certain community or in a network of schools. This is just a completely revolutionary landscape to actually provide more philanthropic options that people can donate to, but also that millions more families now can get access to. So as you know, there's only 32 states that actually have state level school choice programs, a few more that have charter schools in their state. But this really opens up a landscape even for blue states to benefit from school choice funding, to benefit from additional charitable resources coming off the sideline. So that's why I said this next year is the tipping point for K through 12 philanthropy, because everybody now can be a philanthropist. Everybody has, you know, three or four taxpayers has enough tax liability to make a contribution that is completely net neutral to what they're actually paying. You will get it back as a tax credit. And even if you set up your payroll withholdings, if you're working at a company, you can adjust your payroll withholding so your paycheck stays the same, but you are actually making that $1,700 or $3,400 contribution. So it's a really elegant, clean tax policy that's going to really turbocharge K through 12 education in America. And our K through 12 system is in free fall. As we all know, every new assessment that comes out is terrible. We're spending $1 trillion. This is a way we can start to fix things.
0: So instead of sending $1,700 or $3,400 to the feds, effectively, correct, a taxpayer is sending $1,700 or $3,400 for a married couple to a child who then gets a better education. That sounds like a better investment to me, I'm going to be honest.
19: Look, it's either going to Uncle Sam or it's going to your, you know, student Sammy in the classroom. So in my view, I think your assessment is correct that if you want to benefit kids locally in your community, kids in your school, this is the best vehicle to do so, the Education Freedom Tax Credit.
0: Here's what I'm worried about, Tommy. I suspect there are going to be a lot of scholarship funds set up out there to collect contributions, and I am sure the vast majority of them are on the up and up. You know, anytime you get into this world, the number one question from people is, you know, can I trust this? Is this legit? Are they taking my contributions and then siphoning off massive percentages for, you know, administrative costs? Do you have a recommendation, or are you all running a clearinghouse to give people who want to make these donations some confidence that the one they've picked or the one that has solicited them is something that's fully accredited or fully, you know, checked out as being taking all that money and putting it directly into the kids?
19: That's a really great question. So actually in the statute, which we were deeply involved in helping to craft this law with a lot of other coalition partners, in the statute, it says only 10% of the funding that a scholarship group receives can actually be used for overhead expenses and administering this. So 90 cents out of every dollar that gets raised by law and then by further regulations has to go to scholarships for kids. And Treasury, the regulations that they put out, you know, 200 plus pages of regulations and rules around how these scholarship operations have to work and how Treasury is going to be focusing on fraud. They're not going to allow for these kind of fly-by-night dynamics to happen, as you're alluding to. The Trump administration and Secretary Bessin are very concerned with all of this. So the rules and regulations they put out have made it really crystal clear that, you know, here's how scholarship funds can be used. There are going to be more regulations coming out in another 60 days or so that probably clarify even further dynamics around this. But at the end of the day, in the statute itself, you know, nearly every dollar is going to a kid by law, and the Treasury is going to audit this. Income verification has to happen so that there is an income limit to this program. 92% of families in America are eligible to receive scholarship funding, but the scholarship groups themselves have to do income verification. So there's a whole set of, you know, compliance dynamics that every single scholarship group has to go through in order to be fully compliant and get these federal tax credited funds coming in. So we too are worried, like you are, that we want to make sure that this program works, that there's a fiduciary duty to the taxpayers, that it's actually reaching students. The scholarship fund that we are standing up is seeking to do that at the highest level of excellence. So thankfully, again, the Treasury rules and regulations are going to make it really hard, I think, for bad actors to come into the fold.
0: All right, 30 seconds, Tommy. I'll give you the last word on this. Why in the world would a state not want to opt into this? Seems like a no-brainer, but the Democrats, other than a couple of exceptions, seem like they've decided they want to keep these scholarships away from their own citizens. Why would they do that?
19: Look, to be charitable, pun intended, I think for a long while, the last year or so, many of these Democratic governors have said, we want to wait to see the rules and regulations. We see in the law and in the statute that all children, public and private and charter, could be eligible to receive scholarship funding. Some of them were saying, we don't trust the Trump administration. We actually want to make sure public school kids are eligible. Well, the rules just came out and they are crystal clear that public, private, charter, even homeschoolers in a bunch of states are eligible to receive scholarship funding. So like you said, it is now a no-brainer. This federal tax credit is available to every taxpayer. If you are in a state that doesn't opt in, your funding will go to another state and to another student in that state. So if I'm a Democratic governor or, you know, anybody looking at this, they should go,
0: Keep it at home. Tommy Schultz, thanks for the information today. CEO of the American Federation for Children, thanks for the time. We got to take a break. Talking, New York City Marathon. I got a good story right after this. Stay with us on the Scott Jen.
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24: 660 AM, The Answer. Truth, justice, and the American way. Look up in the sky. It's a bird. It's a plane. It's the Scott Jennings Show.
0: Rounding out the show today on Friday, October the 2nd, rounding out the week, heading for the weekend, mercifully. It's been a long week, but we're grateful for your being along for the ride here on the Scott Jennings Show. Now, she helps keep this show running smoothly. And now, she's running for a good cause. My amazing aide-de-camp, Caroline Campisi, joins the show. Normally, she's behind the scenes. You don't see Caroline, but I do, and she's running around back here all the time, every day, keeping the show moving and keeping Scott Jennings, Inc. moving in the right direction. She joins us to talk about this amazing thing that she's doing, which is running the New York City Marathon in support of an organization called Tunnel to Towers. Caroline, get on in here to the Scott Jennings Show.
2: Thank you for having me. It's different being on this side of the camera, but I'll take it.
0: I know. We're so grateful for everything you do for the show, and I'm personally grateful for everything you do for me. And you've been with me now for a little over a year, and it's been a great partnership that we have. And I'm very proud of you. You got picked to run the New York City Marathon. And as part of that, you are running for a charity, and you're raising money for this charity. It's called Tunnel to Towers. Tell us about that. First of all, why did you decide to run a marathon, A? And B, how did you pick Tunnel to Towers as the cause you wanted to support?
2: Fair question, because it's kind of crazy to run 26.2 miles just it because. But I've always wanted to run a marathon, and in all honesty, it being the 25th year anniversary of 9/11, I reached out to Tunnels to Towers, first choice of running with an organization, and basically said, I want to do this. Do you have a spot? And a spot opened up, and it was in God's plan to let this happen. And within 30 seconds, it was a yes. So with it being the 25th anniversary, it felt super important to do it this year in particular. And being a native New Yorker, I grew up on Long Island. I've known so many families that were affected by the events of 9/11, and it made it even more special.
0: Caroline, the Tunnel to Towers Foundation is it's a major nonprofit, and it supports military veterans and first responders and the families of those killed in the line of duty. It honors Stephen Siller, a firefighter with the New York City Fire Department who died on 9/11. All right, let's get this in here. If somebody wants to support you in this endeavor and make a donation, what's the correct portal for them to do that?
2: So hopefully they put it on the screen, and I think they will. But it's dogoodt2t.org/fundraiser/742-8834. And any and every little bit helps with this. I have to raise $6,000. Which is not an easy feat, but every little bit.
0: $6,000. Okay. Mm-hmm. Well, all right. I know they're putting it up on the screen, and I'll tell you what we'll do. We'll put it out on our social media when we're done here, and hopefully our friends here and around the country that listen to the Scott Jennings Show will help us out. Tell me about your training. I'm going to be honest. I don't know when you train. You work all the time. When are you actually doing all the training? Are you ready to run? The marathon's coming up. Are you ready for this? Are you going to make it all 26 miles?
2: I mean, I don't really have a choice. But, yes, I've been training early mornings, late nights. Whenever you're on TV, Scott, that's when I'm training.
0: Wait, you're not watching my appearances to, like, make sure everything is going well for me? And like,
2: What do you think makes me run faster? I get angry for you.
0: I love it.
2: Well,
0: so the marathon is November the 1st?
2: Yes.
0: All right. So the New York City Marathon is November the 1st, and between now and then, we're trying to raise $6,000 at least for this organization called Tunnel to Towers. We've actually had the head of Tunnel to Towers on the show. I guess it was right before 9/11. He came on, and he was going down to the White House to do something with President Trump. But it's a great organization, nationally recognized charity, in honor of the 25th anniversary of 9/11. Caroline, I'm very proud of you. You work so hard, and it's hard for me to convey how grateful I am for everything that you've done for us here at the show and everything you do for me. And I'm very excited to see you finish this marathon and to do good for Tunnel to Towers. And I appreciate the time you've given us today.
2: Thank you so much, Scott. I appreciate you.
0: All right. That's Caroline Campisi. She is the power behind the throne here at the Scott Jennings Show. Help her out as she raises money for Tunnel to Towers for the New York City Marathon. We'll see you Monday. Thanks for listening. You know, there's something powerful about having access to stories that remind us what matters most. Faith, family, courage, and the values that we want to pass on to the next generation. Scott Jennings here, and that's why I want to tell you about Angel Studios. 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
25: With SRN News, I'm John Scott. President Trump's tough stance on crime is paying off in Washington, D.C., where one major chain is opting to let customers shop like they used to.
26: CVS pharmacy stores in Washington, D.C. are no longer locking up items thanks to President Trump's crime crackdown. Townhall.com reporting it's a huge quality of life win for folks who live in the District of Columbia. There's been a drastic decrease in shoplifting and other crimes. Homicides, for example, down 30%, robbery down 7%, and auto thefts down 45%. The U.S. Attorney's Office report a 67% increase in prosecutions, so it appears the criminals are getting the message. Laura Winters reporting.
25: President Trump speaking at a high school north of Dayton, Ohio today. He's rallying support for incumbent Republican Senator John Huston. This is SRN News.
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27: Hey, it's Mark Davis. If I find a room full of people and they're all looking for health insurance, there could be a variety of reasons. Maybe they have a job, but no benefits. Maybe they're entrepreneurs. Great thing to get to be their own bosses, but you still have to have health insurance for yourself and your family. 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
11: 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We're on Substack. We're on Apple. We're on Spotify. We're on YouTube. You name it, we're out there. So 55 or so of these. Go ahead and follow, listen, fascinating things. All right, guys, we have a great show for you today. Really excellent show. So the Republican leadership in the House is starting to panic. They've identified over 30 Republican House races they're really concerned about. These are legislators. It would be the majority of the U.S., sorry, the state House, unequivocally, if we lost them all. We won't. But let's talk about it, how they got there and why. More and more is coming back on the surveillance state. You're not going to believe this. Places like Colleyville are shutting down INS access. So thousands of other entities are looking at all these surveillance cameras. I'm talking about Axon, Flock, all of them. Yet places that you would not expect are saying you can't do it for immigration purposes. So we're going to get into that today. We're going to get in. It's another week, another attack by the moderate middle on our Republican nominees. They're trying to elect Tallarico. They're trying to elect Rosenthal. It is shocking to me what is happening. And AI agents, we've got to spend some time on the language. What is an AI agent? What does it mean? Leaving the sandbox or out of alignment? You are going to flip when you hear this. Absolutely flip. So much going on in all of these near-term elections, how they're impacting policy and what's going on in Texas. So hold on to your hats, guys, because we're going to go forth. Here we go. In case you're just joining us, make sure you're following us on Substack, on YouTube, on Apple, and Spotify, everywhere. So these radio shows are 54 minutes. Our podcasts are almost always much longer. There's a lot more content there. There's, I don't know, 50 or 55 of them. So go out there and listen. Different subject matters, different individuals, fascinating things. Don Buckingham, Ken Paxton, Don Huffines, like you name it, they've been on. Not just electeds, but policy leaders, thought leaders, really interesting stuff. Really interesting. So, all right, most recently, as we approach these elections, 31 different Republican House members have been put on a list, and put on a list by themselves and by the Republican leadership and all the political guys helping the speaker and the leadership of the Texas House and the leadership of the Republican Party in Texas, saying, holy smokes, we have 31 House Republicans who are endangered, right, who have tough races and we need to be focused on and worried about them. But what's interesting to me is who some of these people are, right? Like House District 14, Paul Dyson. So here's a guy up in Bryan College Station, and he's vulnerable to the Democrat. That surprises me. It surprised me a lot. And I'm just trying to figure out if it's the wave nature of the election or if it's because of Dyson's, some, at least in part, his policies, right? Here's a guy who opposed Donald Trump and on those foreign truckers, right? We've talked about this in the past, but the data is out in the last 12 months, the Trump administration took 28,000 truck drivers off the road in America. And why? Because these guys couldn't read English or speak English at the most basic levels to understand road signs, to understand markings, or to be able to communicate. These guys are driving 75,000 pound vehicles, which are really big missiles, right? 18 wheelers. And they're driving them 70, 75 miles an hour down the highway. And they can't read when there's a big alert. Hey, crash ahead. Be prepared to stop in 350 feet. They don't have the capacity or the ability to read that. They can't speak English. And many of them are driving on a foreign CDL. Claiming that, oh, I'm an accomplished driver. I know how to do this stuff. I have a commercial driver's license from Cuba or Venezuela or insert wherever, Ethiopia. So Texas says under the law, like, hey, if an 18-wheeler driver crashes into you and they can't speak English or they can't read English or they're driving on a CDL, a foreign CDL, not from the U.S.,
12: the jury automatically finds out. They just are automatically informed of this. And we want to make sure that everybody

to protect their profits and trying to make our roads less safe. Thank God Trump swooped in and said, no, no, no, this is a public safety issue. I'm directing the federal transportation folks to pull these people over and give them English language tests. We're having truck drivers kill and hurt too many Texans, too many Americans, and give them reading tests and making sure that they know how to drive these big old weapons. It's a public safety issue. And guess what? 28,000 of these drivers have already been pulled off the roads. They no longer have the right to drive an 18-wheeler. You guys know, any of you who regularly followed, I went to 18-wheeler driving school because I wanted to figure this out some years ago. It is scary dangerous and scary difficult to safely maneuver these. I drove them up and down I-35 in central Texas and lots of traffic, and holy smokes, it is tough. So this list of 31 includes the Paul Dysons of the world who support this, and the Janie Lopez's of the world, and the Denise Villalobos, and the Caroline Harris Davila, all of whom supported these crazy bills. Ben Bumgardner up in Denton County, like, he may lose. He just might lose. Well, they also supported bad policy. So I'm really curious from your guys' perspective, what you're out there in Harris County with Mano de Ayala, and you're up there in DFW with Angie Chan Button, who've supported these Morgan Meyer, these crazy policies, bad public policy. Are these folks, number one, are they really on the cusp of defeat? Are they in that tough of a race? I'm a little suspect of it, but I'm wanting to hear from our listeners. And then number two, if they are, why? Is it these policy outcomes? Is it the wave election? Is it the negatives around Trump? Is it a combination of it all? Is it the Karl Rove and John Cornyn cabal out there talking down conservatives and talking up Democrats? Like, what do you all think are driving the fear by the leadership, the Republican leadership in Texas, that 31 Texas state representatives could be defeated? Or at least are in threat. I think for sure Villalobos is bad policy and in a marginal district, and frankly, probably a seat she shouldn't have won. It was mostly a Democratic seat. I assume Janie Lopez is. I think less so probably for the Caroline Harris Davila and Bumgarner up in Denton County. And as much as it might pain me at times, even though Jeff Leach, like, come on, Collin County, folks are panicked. What say you, lovers of liberty and folks who are in the community and paying attention to these race and paying attention, most importantly, to these policy outcomes, right? Like, I just tend to think it isn't just about 18-wheeler drivers. It's also about our property taxes. All these guys have the audacity over the last 5 years to say, oh, we lowered your property taxes by tens of billions of dollars, yet we're all paying so much more, right? All of these guys are saying, oh, we're opposed to the surveillance state. Yet they, each of them, every single one of those Republicans, voted for a law to automatically increase our auto insurance by $1 each time we renew the policy. So the money goes into a state-controlled slush fund, and then that state-controlled slush fund is gifted to local governments, and it's earmarked exclusively for surveillance cameras on us. Yet these guys are running and going on Facebook and going on social media saying they're outlawed by the, they're going to outlaw the surveillance state, right? And they're outraged by the flock systems and the Axon systems that are capturing all of our movements. But these guys, I just don't think, I'm not even sure they knew that they mandated it. They're not paying attention to policy. They're, oh, we're going to lower your property taxes. They've been saying that for 20 years. They go up, up, up. Even worse is they say they actually lowered them. The audacity of that is just shocking. So what say you, listener? What is going on? Is Charles Cunningham really at risk? I don't think so. Is John McQueenie really at risk in the Metroplex? I'm suspect of it. Matt Shaheen, really at risk? I'm real suspect of it. Gary Gates? And if so, if you think they are, then why? Because the Capitol in Austin.

0: in the downtown crowd around Greater Austin are all abuzz that these 31 could be defeated, that the Democrats could rise up. I mean, look, I'm expecting the Democrats to win 4 or 5 Texas House seats. If they win 8 or 9, okay, I'll be a little bit surprised. But 31 Republican state representatives who are potentially at risk, what say you? Is Brad Buckley really in a position to lose? I doubt it. But I want to hear from you. Maybe I'm wrong. Occasionally I am. I'm wrong often. I have 2 daughters, right? But I meant occasionally I am relative to the political prognostication. So, all right. So we got to move on, but that's what's going on, right? We got affordability having just been ignored by these 31 folks. We've got flock systems in the surveillance state, and we've got 28,000 truckers that Trump has pulled off the roads in the U.S. because they were unsafe, and almost all of these 31 tried to defend them and tried to protect them under chain state law to protect them. And they're huge defenders of big business and insurance companies instead of the little guy. So number one, are these guys really vulnerable? And if they are, why? Is it because of like Cornyn, the failed policy outcomes over the last many years? That's why he lost in the Republican primary? Or is it something else? Is it the wave? Is it the negatives on Trump? Is it just the environment? Make sure you're calling us. Make sure you're writing to us. Politicswithbigdogs.com. Come and engage. Let's get some of these thoughts and sentiments and prognostications on the air. Come on, guys. Okay, we got to move on to the next subject matter. There's just so much news, but I really want to hear from y'all, and I really want to understand what's going on the ground from your perspective.
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0: All right, folks, so we've got to move on. There's just so much action here. And if you're just joining us, this is Anthony Holm, host of Politics with the Big Dogs. Make sure you're following us on Substack, on YouTube, on Spotify, on Apple, and every place there's a podcast, we're up there. And again, this radio show is only 54 minutes. There's so much more content. Almost all the podcasts have additional content. There must be 50, 55 of them listed up there. Okay, so we got to move on. It's just such a frenetic week. It's so much action. And of course, it's another week, and it's another litany of attacks by Karl Rove and John Cornyn and the Bush machine in Texas trying to help elect. There's no way around it. They're trying to help elect liberal Tallarico and clearly trying to help elect liberal Rosenthal. You know, few people even know who John Rosenthal is. He was a state representative from Harris County. The guy voted for every idea that you and I disagree with. Every idea that we think is bad for Texas on a social policy, he supported. He's making sure that boys got to compete with girls in high school sports, making sure the boys, biological boys, got to get into the bathrooms with our daughters. He wanted taxpayer money to transition children in Texas, right? The guy is just crazy liberal. When he is no longer in the Texas legislature, of course, obviously running, he's a Democratic nominee against Republican Beau French for Railroad Commission, a statewide elected official, right? Democrats are hoping he'll be one of the first ones in 30 plus years. So when he was in the Texas House, he was among the 5 most liberal House members, the most liberal from Harris County. This is just shown on every graph by every metric. There's no way around it. Crazy liberal. So Karl Rove is still continuing to pitch, I'm voting for John Rosenthal, and doing it really, really publicly, continuing to attack Beau French, continuing trying to turn off white women from voting for Beau French, which means, right, if it's a binary decision, either you skip that race or you're voting for Rosenthal, who believes, who's the antithema of everything that you and I believe socially. And supposedly that Cornyn and W and Rove believe socially as well, but they're just so eager to say, I told you so, and this is my party, and I get to control it. So John Cornyn was interviewed in the halls of the U.S. Senate. And of course, we've talked before, John Cornyn is unwilling to do anything, zero, to help defeat Tallarico. John Cornyn and this crew are basically having a pity party. They went and they raised $150 million. They blew it. John Cornyn had all this baggage among primary voters. There's no way around it. Just 100% ineffective and not doing enough for the last two decades. So he was defeated in the primary. I asked him on national news and television, why is Tallarico surging, this crazy liberal? Well, it's Ken Paxton's baggage. Okay, what about the baggage? It's the baggage that we talked about all through the campaign. Oh, okay, so it's $150 million that you spent attacking Ken Paxton. That's the reason that he's struggling? Yes. You know, implicitly that your statement is yes. Okay, well, how are you going to help him? How are you going to help the Republican nominee defeat Tallarico? I'm not. I'm not going to fundraise for him. I'm not going to help. The guy has all but said he's voting for Tallarico. Again, he hasn't said that, but that's where we're getting, right? It's a tough environment. And Rove and Cornyn and W and this Bush cabal are celebrating it. There's no way around it. See, we told you. They're just so eager to cut off the nose to spite the face. So let's listen to Cornyn in his own words. Here it is.
2: Have a bad candidate. It's hard to win. Mm-hmm. And so we'll have to see. I mean, we are 40 days out. It's going to be hard to change people's minds.
3: Yeah.
2: This late in the game.
3: I mean, you said before he was lazy. He disputed that. Do you still think that?
2: I'll let the evidence, I'll let people, you know, decide on their own about that.
3: But so you're not planning on helping him at all, fundraising?
2: That's correct.
3: Why is that?
2: Well, for all the reasons that we pointed out in the primary, I think, you know, the risk for Republicans is if we nominate flawed candidates in November, we risk losing.
0: So there you go. Not at all. In fact, Cornyn is, as we talked about in this show in the past, he's pulling money out of Texas, a Texas ATM, and shipping it to other states. He and Karl Rove and George W. Bush and others are grabbing all the money they can in Dallas and elsewhere, and they're sending it for candidates in other states. They did a big fundraiser, and it was a real thumbing your nose at the Republicans in Texas, thumbing your nose at Ken Paxton directly, because they wouldn't allow him. They told everybody, we're not fundraising for Ken Paxton, but we have these six Republican Senate candidates whom we're fundraising for. Oh, and then we're going to add a seventh even at the end. I know they added one. I think it went from six to seven. So no, I'm not going to do anything for him, says John Cornyn. I'm not going to fundraise for him. I'm not going to help him. Flawed candidates, go deal with it. Well, guess what, guys? John Cornyn was the flawed candidate in the Republican primary. Go deal with it. You were defeated. There, by definition, you were the flawed candidate in the Republican primary. And the power brokers that are out to protect the insurance companies and out to protect big business instead of free markets just aren't having it. The same folks who fund Texans for Lawsuit Reform are funding these efforts of fundraising for out-of-state candidates, but not for Ken Paxton. They're doing everything they can to help elect Tallarico. No way around it. Doing everything except saying vote for Tallarico. And in fact, when it comes to a different statewide race, Karl Rove, a very talented, gifted strategist, no way around it, is saying, I'm voting for Joe Rosenthal. Or I said Joe, John Rosenthal, one of the most historically liberal members of the Texas House of Representatives over the last decade. So that is akin to, hey, vote with me. This is a, it's okay, vote with me. Cornyn goes on in these interviews to criticize Paxton for not getting 100% of the Republican vote. And that's true. The surveys are showing he's getting like 91%. But heck, Cornyn couldn't get 100% of the Republican vote. So he's criticizing people for failing to do things that he, as a candidate, was unable to do. And in fact, he couldn't even get 50% of the vote in the Republican primary. Look, we just have folks who have failed in their governance, this moderate cabal who kept telling us, oh, we're for lower taxes, we're for lower debt, we're for less spending and individual control, and then getting into office and not doing anything about it and doing the exact opposite. I mean, Bush grew the debt tremendously. W, who I worked with and for and was eager to do so, but got into office and, you know, he started stripping us of our individual freedoms and our rights, doing massive surveillance program, issuing massive debt. And again, it was down to a binary choice, and thank goodness he won. The alternative was worse. But these same people who were in elected power and leadership of the free world for 8 years, look what they did. They grew the entitlement state tremendously. They grew the debt and the deficit tremendously. These policy outcomes were flawed. And John Cornyn, over the last 20 years, was unable, or I don't even think he attempted, to ensure that, you know, we had photo IDs for fundamental things like voting. It is a fair question what type of voting fraud has occurred, and would a valid ID in that? Yet now, here we are, a month or so out from an election, and they're like, nope, I'm not going to lift a finger. In fact, I'm going to go out and attack. And they have, and they are. And they're so desperate to see a Democrat elected that they're willing to not engage to help the Republican nominee. And really, they're desperate to have a Democrat elected because they want to say, see, I was right. You should have voted for me. And they're bitter. They really just want Ken Paxton to lose. They want the Republicans around them who took them out of power to lose, either so that they can say, I told you so, or engage in grabbing some of that power again, or who knows what. But there's no question what is happening. And this cabal in Texas are trying to pull Republicans down and sink them from the inside. This is just political traitorism. Like, there's no way around it. What is happening here? They're so eager to move Democrats into positions of power so they can say, see, I told you so, or perhaps grab some of the power that they lost. When they were there and ready and able to move policy, they failed us on policy. That's the traitorous nature of policy failure when you had power. And frankly, that's where we at this show, Politics with the Big Dogs, where we come down. It isn't about personality. It's about policy outcomes. I prefer Ken Paxton's aggression, political aggression, over the staid personality of John Cornyn, period. It is what it is. But had Cornyn had the policy outcomes that he led us to believe he was advocating for, then I'd be all in for him. Would have defended him. In fact, I don't think Ken Paxton ever would have challenged him, because there wouldn't have been anything to challenge him on. John Cornyn just failed us on policy outcomes, independent of personality. And W did as well, with all of the bailouts and the deficits and the harms to American values and values of free enterprise, right? These guys are real good at defending big business. So you've now heard Cornyn in his own words. It's going to get worse, not better, between now and the election. I think Ken Paxton wins. I think Beau French wins. I think Texas remains a statewide Republican seat. But these guys are sure doing everything they can to end that for us. So there it is. All right, guys, we've got to move on. Again, Anthony Holm, host of Politics with the Big Dogs. Make sure you're following us on Substack and on Apple and Spotify and YouTube and all the places that these podcasts are up. We've had everybody on: Don Huffines, Ken Paxton, you name it, elected officials, fascinating individuals, thought leaders, policy leaders. There's a big menu of opportunity and great exchanges. Hey, wait. I almost forgot. Let's not fail to remember one of John Cornyn's senior policy staffers. I think he was legislative director in his Senate office, is over running the Tallarico campaign. He's either the CEO of the campaign or the campaign manager or something like that. I mean, again, there's just no surprise why Cornyn, if he surrounded himself with this profile of people in their senior policy positions, why he failed us on policy outcomes. Okay, Tony Ortiz and the folks at Current Revolt uncovered another huge nugget on this Flock saga, right? The surveillance systems, and it's not unique to Flocks, it's Axon, it's other companies, but a lot of local communities have been using these surveillance systems, right, to watch us all. We thought they were reading only our license plate, and they're getting photos of us and their comings and goings. So Tony Ortiz and others at Current Revolt did all sorts of public information requests to cities, counties, local governments using these Flock systems. And we talked about that on last week's episode, what came back, and trying to charge $3,000 and this and that. But now more is coming back, and they're processing the data. And here's what's fascinating. Colleyville, which is a community in the Dallas-Fort Worth metro area, right? There's a bunch of them up there. One is named Colleyville. So it turns out they blocked the use of sharing their spy camera data for immigration services and immigration searches. Like, think about this. So the data was at over 2,000 different agencies in other states swept through and looked at or read in some fashion, or shared, I guess is the most appropriate word, the license plate reader data from the Colleyville's Flock system. And when we say license plate reader, we're talking about visual images of us, our faces, our passengers driving to and from, right? They're our communities, our homes, and otherwise. So there's a lot in there. And they let 2,000 other searches by other agencies and most states, if not many of the states in the U.S., happen. But then they blocked all of that spy cam data from being used to look for immigration issues. And this is in Dallas, Fort Worth, Colleyville. Oh, yeah. Everybody can search anything, anywhere, but we're not going to let you do immigration searches, ICE searches for people who are wanted for vehicles that they're known to be driving. Think about this. Think about the insanity of it. And think about how, you know, this goes right along with protected status. Okay, you break the law to get into our country and you're voting without a driver's license and you're an 18-wheeler driver who can't read or write English and you're using your foreign CDL or so-called foreign CDL, and ICE and others want to see if you're living and commuting in Colleyville. Oh, no, we're not going to let that happen. These are taxpayer-funded programs. They're taking our money without our approval to purchase spy systems top to bottom across the state. In fact, a number of state Republican representatives and senators voted to automatically strip us of our dollars. So anytime you want automobile insurance in Texas, the Republican legislature, and it was unanimous. They said, oh yeah, we're just going to tack on at least one more dollar to every single person's policy. And then we'll use that dollar and we'll send it to the local communities to buy surveillance equipment. We are funding these Flock systems. Oh yeah. But then we're going to let them block access for INS and immigration searches on this data, but we're going to let 2,000 other entities look at that same information. I mean, imagine that, the audacity. This is how we get sanctuary cities. In fact, this is one arm of a sanctuary city happening in Colleyville, Texas, in the heart of DFW. And why? Because they're like, oh yeah, they might be breaking the law, but we're not going to let you look for them. Everybody else can. Oh, you're a water utility. You're the IRS. You're anybody else. Hey, look at tap into our Flock systems. We've got everybody coming in and out. Oh, but if you're looking for immigration, no, we're not going to do that. And it's supported by these Republicans. So there's a couple different things going on here, right? Number one, you've got the Jeff Leaches and the Carl Teppers and the Dysons and Bryan College Station saying, oh yeah, I'm going to support this bill that turned into a law that every Texan who buys automobile insurance has to contribute an extra dollar, and we're putting it in a fund, and we're going to distribute that money to the Colleyvilles of Texas, all these local governments, and we're going to tell them it's earmarked for surveillance equipment to look at all the people. Like, we are having to pay for our own surveillance. And, you know, Janie Lopez's and the Angie Chin Buttons up there in North Dallas area, they're saying, yeah, do it. And then they aren't. Number one, they're taking our money without an agreement, and they're putting it directly, earmarking it for surveillance. They're marking up. They're making us pay more. That's a dollar I'd have in my pocket to buy groceries or other things for my children with. All of us would. So they're stripping us of our dollars. And then they're saying these dollars must be spent to surveil our electorate, our citizens. And then those same people, Angie Chin Button and Carl Tepper up in Lubbock and Jeff Leach up in Collin County are saying, yeah, but we're not going to say that you also have to let ICE or the Immigration Naturalization Services review that data. Well, you get to decide who can review that data. So you can hand it out to anybody you want. And they do. Colleyville, 2,000 other agencies and states and folks in Florida searching it, but not immigration. There's no immigration use or services available because they, being Colleyville leaders, have checked that box. These Flock surveillance systems allow you to decide who gets access to it. And they said, we're going to block for immigration searches. That's what's happening. And our Republican leaders, who all want us to reelect them in November, and claiming that they're going to ban these systems, and many of them are, yet they forcibly took the dollars out of our pocket, put it into the stream, like Carolyn Davis in Williamson County, like, or I'm sorry, it is, what is it, Davila. She got married. I think it's Carolyn Dine Davis Davila, who's blowing all of us up. Help me, help me, help me. I'm in a tough race. Well, these are your policies. These are the policies that you went and voted for. And now you're asking us to help you. You're better than the Democrat, and we will. But stop voting for these crazy policies. Like, think about the policy outcomes of these bills. And don't just hand out, don't strip us of our money forcibly. It's not a tax. It's a straight up user fee. If you want insurance, which we're requiring to drive a vehicle. So if you're going to drive a vehicle, you got to be insured. That vehicle has to be insured. And we're going to force a dollar hit on you. And then we're going to give it out to all these cities and counties and local governments. And we're going to tell them they have to use it for surveillance equipment. Oh, and then we're not going to tell them that ICE and immigration must also be able to access that data. The audacity of these guys. It's just, I don't think they understand policy. I think the IQ of the Texas House has come down because otherwise they wouldn't be defending big business and the insurance companies. They'd be defending free enterprise, period. It'd be the mom and pop shops. It'd be the restaurants. It's the opportunity to start a business. And these guys just fundamentally aren't doing it. They're from the Cornyn, Texans for Lawsuit Reform, you know, model of, we're going to defend the billion-dollar insurance companies against the family. That is their policy prerogatives, and you know, now they're in tough races. I don't think it's because of this necessarily, but this is part of it. And people like you and I are frustrated. It's hard to be enthusiastic for Carolyn Davila who votes this way, or Jeff Leach who defends all these foreign truckers who can't read or write English. Right? 28,000 just got taken off of the roads in the U.S. because they couldn't read or write English. And Jeff Leach and Dyson up in Bryan College Station and a few others all voted to protect them, protect those drivers, protect their insurance policies, who, once they hurt us, hurt Texans, they're like, oh, no. We're here for big business. And if these guys can't read or speak English and are driving on foreign CDLs, that's okay. If they kill you or kill your wife or something, hey, don't make them pay that much because it's the insurance companies. I mean, this is shocking. These guys just aren't thinking about policy, and we all ought to be acutely aware of it. And it is from flock to foreign CDLs drivers, right? And thank goodness the Trump administration stepped in on that one and pulled 28,000 drivers off the road. So we'll speak about that separately, but we've got to be aware that Tony Ortiz and Ed, those folks at Current Revolt, are just exposing left and right all these local governments for surveilling us and not allowing immigration naturalization services to do the same.
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0: All right, folks, if you're just joining us, this is Anthony Holm, host of Politics with the Big Dogs. Make sure you're following us on Substack, on Apple, Spotify, YouTube, you name it. All of these radio shows are converted into podcasts. In fact, there's a lot more content on them. There's 55 or so up there in the public arena. Pull them down, listen to them. Fascinating interviews, really interesting people, good subjects and topics. Okay, I want to get into AI, and that's a massive, massive area. But for the last year and a half or so, it's been, every time I hear it, an AI agent got out of the sandbox. I'm like, an AI agent, what an odd name and title, right? And a label. And that has stuck, and I've been meaning to do a piece on it forever and a day. And of course, the lawyer mind in me, though, there's a legal term, an agent of an actor, right? An agent of somebody can carry liability in the agency legal doctrine. So in my mind, being the lawyer and the trial lawyer, I've been like, wow. So these rogue AIs that get out are agents of Meta or OpenAI or, you know, Claude or whoever they are, insert it. But what's it mean? You know, what's it mean to get out of the sandbox? Well, that's a we think about a sandbox, we think about little kids playing and things. We think about an agent. We don't think of all-knowing HAL 2000 or you know, I'm going to take over the world AI entity like the Terminator or insert one of the more recent films. I'm showing my age. I'm in my 50s, right? We think sandbox and agents, pretty nice words, and it's not been lost on me, someone who's been in the public space doing communications for decades. And then recently, Peggy Noonan wrote an article to that end and put more on it, right? So I'm following this stuff so you guys don't have to, frankly. We can distill it down and get right to it. So what does all of this mean? And we're aware that, oh, such and such was breached and that was breached and a rogue agent. But let's really get into it. And Peggy Noonan hit on a lot of this, but there's so much more, right? And there's basically two sections of it. Number one is, why are these soft words and labels put on it and what do they mean? Okay, well, we've talked about an agent. We had an agent escape. They don't even use the word escape. They're like, free themselves of the sandbox. Okay, well, that doesn't sound so bad, but what is an agent? An agent is an artificial intelligence entity. That's what it is. It is this created thing that is trying to research and evolve and learn and get information. And in theory, humans are telling the parameters, the boundaries, building the sandbox, building the walls of the jail in which this AI agent can operate. So when an AI agent, right, this entity on its own leaves the jail, well, what's it doing? And what does that mean for both the humans who programmed it and the folks who built it? Right. Those might be different things. Does it mean that the programmer failed? Does it mean that this AI, artificial intelligence entity, outsmarted the programmer? Does it mean the Meta or the OpenAI, if it comes and does damage, their agent, are they liable? Like, I don't think any of this is known. Right. And then they use this word, this other phrase, alignment or out of alignment. Well, that's escaping or not escaping. Just straight up. So an agent, when you hear these news reports or you read something online, an agent going and accessing information means that an AI, an artificial intelligence entity that is becoming smarter than humans, right? As they beat us at chess and everything else, they just are. They're grabbing so much information. So what's it mean when it's out of alignment? It means that this AI agent, this artificial intelligence entity, is operating outside its programming. That's what it means to be out of alignment. Well, okay, if I write a program that says, don't steal information, don't hurt humans, and just help us with math, and it's out there in the public arena, and it somehow finds access to the internet, and it creates its own systems on the internet, and it leaves the space of math and it starts sending vicious, threatening emails to us, they would say it's out of alignment. It has freed itself of the sandbox and we're fixing it. That's what this means. And that's what's happening. That's what these words and labels are. And I'm just surprised that people aren't more troubled by this. You know, I've been troubled by it for a while, and perhaps it's because of the language about it, right? Leaving the sandbox means escaping free of the jail. Out of alignment, it means operating outside of the bounds from which it was programmed. Like, that could mean anything. That could mean infiltrating missile systems, right? So that's what is happening, and that's what this language means. Hacking other systems, hacking other governments, that's out of the sandbox. Out of alignment. These are their codes. And left the sandbox is escape the prison. Out of alignment is doing its own thing well beyond whatever constraints it was programmed to do. Holy smokes. So what are some of the things that have occurred? What are some of the events that have happened by these quote unquote agents who have left the sandbox? Well, many of you probably heard about Hugging Face, right? This other, I don't even really understand what it is. This other software website, you know, they're all just smarter than I am in this space. But OpenAI's agent, its artificial intelligence entity, one of them at least, jumped the prison that they had built for it, escaped the sandbox, got onto the internet, and then went and started hacking websites, and one of which is Hugging Face. Wasn't even known or disclosed for days. It was like 17,000 attacks occurred in a few hours by OpenAI's agent, right? Their artificial intelligence entity. We've had just tons and tons of these being announced and reported, but it's, an agent left the sandbox and went out of alignment. It doesn't actually say, for example, that the nation of Australia's entire Medicare statistics portal was invaded by an open AI agent, right? An artificial intelligent entity, and got access to a whole bunch of information and personal medical statistics and reports and from government systems, just did it. And I'm not even sure that these folks know that. When I say these folks, I'm talking about OpenAI and Meta and Facebook and all these guys. A number of U.S. agencies have been hacked by these quote-unquote agents, these artificial intelligence entities. We're talking about the Securities Exchange Commission. We're talking about the Federal Department of Education, the Census Bureau. In many instances, the reason we're finding out is because once these artificial intelligence entity gets out on the free web, it starts changing websites or making posts that catch people's attention. In one instance, it said, hey, I know that you built the walls of my sandbox, right? You researcher at OpenAI, but now I'm free and I'm sending you emails to talk to you while you're at your lunch break. Seriously. That's what happened. Or I'm sorry, that was an Anthropic, like one of the Claudes. one of their Mythos entities, they call them an agent, but it's an artificial intelligence entity. It escaped containment in the sandbox. Well, it got out of the jail and it got onto the internet outside of what it was programmed to do and just ignored all these boundaries. And it started emailing one of the researchers on theirs that was evaluating its success and said, hey, what you doing? While that researcher was on a lunch break, I think on a bench in a park eating, it's bing, ping, their phone started lighting up. And it's this artificial intelligence entity that is emailing the researcher. Hey, what are you doing? I'm checking in on you. Wasn't ever supposed to have access to the internet. It's out there sending emails to humans. Composes anyone doing anything. All of our government entities are at risk and exposed. There's no way around it. And there's some terrifying events, right? So these artificial intelligence entities have started colluding together. And in fact, they are creating their own language. So we can't even understand what they're saying and telling each other. You'll see in the news that it'll be hundreds or thousands of agents. Well, that means hundreds or thousands of independent artificial intelligence entities that are working together in theory to like solve a great math equation or a physics equation, but somehow they escape the jail. They just leave the sandbox. No, they're escaping the jail and then they're free on the internet and then go anywhere. You don't know if you've actually pulled them all back in. You can't just unplug it. They're rolling around the internet. They're sending emails to people. They're saying hello. They're creating their own language. They're communicating in a way that we cannot understand. And they're working together as a collective. And what they can do in a few hours is shocking. I mean, they can break into virtually every system that is wired into the internet. So all of the public records our government keeps for us, DMV, health, you know, you name it, it's out there. Think about all of our biological reports that are out there on the internet. Think about DNA tests. Think about just everything imaginable, all of the photos of each of us on Facebook or Instagram or you name it, available on the internet. You know, 1,000 of these agents can get together and in a matter of hours have everything imaginable on each and every one of us that is more intimate than our spouses know, right? Like, just can review every Google search or internet search you've ever done. Imagine that. So these milquetoast labels of, oh, it was just an agent who left the sandbox and became out of alignment. What that really means is we created this artificial intelligence system and we can't, it escaped. It escaped the prison that we built for it. And it wasn't supposed to do that. It wasn't supposed to be able to escape. It was programmed not to escape. It was programmed not to go out on the internet and not to send emails, but it has done all of that. And certainly is programmed not to hack into other entities, but oh, it's hacked all sorts of stuff and tens of thousands of data sets, right? The Australia Medicare system. It's just wild. It is just wild what is happening. The German wiki, Wikipedia, right? Like, you name it, it's happening everywhere. And these are just the ones that have been reported. I suspect humans know of a whole bunch of others that haven't been reported. And then it wouldn't surprise me if at least as many that humans are aware of, there's at least that many that we are not aware of, right? If these artificial intelligent entities are out there cruising around the internet, roaming, working together, creating their own language, why do we think we're aware of all of the breaches and violations? I mean, almost every computer monitor we have, television, telephone, has listening systems, has video systems. They could be watching us. They could be hearing us. We're not trying to be the tinfoil hat people at all. Quite the opposite. What I am flagging is language. This stuff, I suggest, is not only being underreported just generically, it's being underreported because of the language. It does not sound like a big deal when an agent left the sandbox, right, and fell out of alignment. Oh, okay. Don't really know what it means, but yeah, not that big of a deal. The word choice and the language that Silicon Valley and the media is feeding to us is fraudulent, 100% fraudulent. Because if any of us heard, hey, a thinking for itself styled artificial intelligent entity just somehow broke out of the prison that these really smart people in Silicon Valley had built for it, and it got onto the internet, and we don't even know where all it went. Oh, and by the way, it met up with other AI systems, and they came up with their own language. And it looks like they're all working together to breach government systems. In fact, we know they breached some government systems, the SEC, the Census, the Australia's Medicare, and we fear that they breached other ones. If that was reported, people would flip. But in truth, all of that has happened. And I'm not trying to scare us or for us to flip. In fact, I think ultimately we are more in control of these entities than I'm perhaps even describing. I just don't believe that creative thought and the ability to think will ever occur to an AI entity. But that is totally independent and totally different from this fraudulent reporting system and language. Really, it's fraudulent language that is being used by the media and by the folks in Silicon Valley who are launching these entities, because what is very clearly happening is artificial intelligence entities, programs, whatever you want to call them, are becoming freed of the prisons even while they're being tested and jumping onto the internet and colluding and breaking into systems. That is what's happening. Wow. So sit with that a little bit. And what does it mean for public policy? What expectations should we have for our elected officials to intervene, if at all? And who's responsible? If Meta or OpenAI or Anthropic or one of their quote-unquote agents gets into my bank account and steals from me, are they liable? I sure as heck think so. But maybe we need to expressly state that in the lie, in the law, rather. And what if they start posting as me? You know, one of these AI entities started posting. That's how it was found out. It started putting things up on public websites. Oh, wow. It left the sandbox. No, it got on, freed itself somehow and got onto the internet and started communicating to other people. Not to other AIs, to other people on public-facing websites. I mean, that could lead to terrible, terrible harm for our children, for, you know, insert the problem. What if they started doctoring photos and putting it up? I mean, who's liable? Who's responsible? Who's going to control it? And if we absolutely had to, could we even pull the plug on these things? I fear not. But these are questions that are worth talking about and thinking about. And for sure, when you hear agent, know that it's a rogue artificial intelligent entity that is out there doing its own thing. When it left the sandbox, it means it escaped. It escaped its prison and it got out into the world wide web. There's no way around it. And if it's out of alignment, it means that it is doing things that it was programmed it could not do. And that's terrifying. So know this language, know these words, know these phrases, and listen intently. All right, guys, we got to move on to the next topic. Anthony Holm, host of Politics with the Big Dogs. If you aren't already on our newsletter, make sure you are. Go to politicswiththebigdogs.com. We do a weekly newsletter. It's easy read. It's summary, bam, bam, bam, of the items. Also, please, please, please sign the petition to help ban taxpayer-funded lobbying. Put your name and address on there. We'll auto-generate a letter from you to your state representative and your state senator. You know, this is the biggest scam or one of them around. Our tax dollars are being spent at the local levels, the cities, the counties, the MUDs, the school districts. They're using our tax money to hire Austin lobbyists to lobby the state legislature so that those counties and cities and MUDs and school districts can raise our taxes to hire more lobbyists. I mean, it's the most vile, circular entity imaginable. And by the way, one of the thought leaders at TPPF has been on the show, and so go to that podcast and do taxpayer-funded lobbying, and James is just an absolute stud on the issue. It is such a corrupt practice, and we're having a heck of a time getting it outlawed in Texas. The Republican-led legislature just, they like their Austin lobbyists. They like the ones who are paying for their dinners and their drinks out and about during the legislative session and sucking up to them and giving them basketball tickets and all sorts of freebies and praising them. So they want all these little cities and counties to be able to spend taxpayer dollars to fund these lobbyists who then take them out to dinner. I mean, that's basically what it is. And in the interim, until we ban this, they're taking advantage of us, of you and I and our pocketbooks and just our liberties, frankly. They're over-regulating, and these taxpayer-funded lobbyists are a huge, huge part of it. All right, guys, that's all we had time for. Thank you so much for listening. Thank you so much for fighting for liberty, advancing the free market system. We appreciate you, and together we are winning, and we will continue to win. Thanks again, and God bless you, and God bless Texas.
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9: With SRN News, I'm John Scott. The U.S. Supreme Court is expected to hear several high-profile cases in its new term.
10: The High Court will reconvene for a new nine-month term and is expected to consider whether laws that ban semi-automatic rifles violate the Second Amendment, as well as the legality of voting laws that require proof of citizenship. The justices will also decide how much authority parents have over children who identify as transgender, if immigrants must remain in detention while they await deportation, and if lawmakers can sue oil companies for their role in climate change. I'm Lisa Carton.
9: The search continuing for missing medical transport jet that is lost off the coast of Massachusetts. The FAA noted the Coast Guard that they had lost contact with that Gulfstream early Saturday. This is SRN News.
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12: Ronald Reagan understood that freedom sometimes requires more than quiet diplomacy. It requires moral clarity. On June 12, 1987, standing before the Brandenburg Gate in a divided Berlin, Reagan issued a direct challenge to Soviet leader Mikhail Gorbachev. "Mr. Gorbachev, tear down this wall." The Berlin Wall was more than concrete and barbed wire. It represented a system that restricted movement, divided families, and denied millions the freedoms Americans often take for granted. Reagan refused to treat that division as permanent. He understood that free nations must be willing to identify the difference between liberty and oppression, and have the courage to say so. 2 years later, the Berlin Wall fell. Freedom survives when people refuse to accept tyranny as inevitable. So when freedom is challenged today, will we have the courage to defend it with the same clarity?
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19: All right, everybody. Good morning. It's the second day of October. 32 days left in Operation Prove Them Wrong. Show the polls to be ridiculous. Show the media narratives to be broken. Show the uncooperative Republicans in Texas and elsewhere to be out of step. We can do it. I believe it. Know what else I believe? I believe it's Friday.
20: I feel good.
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0: Let's twist our way through the topics.
1: Come on, baby. Let's do that.
0: Because it goes like this. Chubby Checker borrowing into the weekend musical birthdays. Oh, we got a couple today. But I mean, think about October 3rd, which is tomorrow. I can't let Chubby Checker's birthday slip by. How old is he going to be? He has a 1960. He's going to be 90 or something, right? Nope. He was a baby. 17 when this came out. The great Chubby Checker's

has been cowed into submission. This does not seem like a Republican Party that is primed for a beating. This does not seem like a crowd of Republican voters that is slump-shouldered and ready to accept the narrative that is being spoon-fed to us by media and a broken polling system. It just doesn't have to be that way. It's 32 days. Here in Texas, we are a red state. And even under that red state Republican banner, there are some Republicans who, God love them, need to be taught a lesson. And that is get on board. When the primaries are over, they are over. And now it is time to unite and defeat the scourge that is James Tallarico. And God willing, we're going to do it. So 32 days to the midterms, 32 days to all those answers being delivered in Texas and around the country. And Operation Prove Them Wrong, coined by me a few days ago, and I'll carry this through because we're either going to prove them wrong or we're not. Can we? Yes, we can. Will we? I don't know. Hope so. I pray for it. We'll see. Because Operation Prove Them Wrong is about polls, which are broken. We're going to prove them wrong. It is about a media narrative. This morning, they're playing all these treacly, nauseating Karl Rove cuts. And then old smiling Joe Scarborough talking about, oh, these Republicans just don't realize that President Trump is so deeply underwater, blah, blah, blah, blah, blah. We got to take that media narrative and got to jam it right down their throats 32 days from now. Operation Prove Them Wrong. And even our brothers and sisters in the Republican Party who have had a tough time of late. Now, after this is all over, we're all going to make nice. I'll be ready to make nice. The issue now is we can't have any of this. I had an interesting Twitter back and forth yesterday with somebody who said, you know, it doesn't exactly spell confidence in your candidate if talking to me, if you, Mark Davis, are, you know, complaining about all these recalcitrant stick in the mud obstructionist Republicans. I said, well, I am confident that my state of Texas will do the right thing. But if Ken Paxton should lose to that little monster, James Tallarico, by one percentage point, it will instantly be plausible that the lack of cooperation from troublemaking Republicans will have been why. And the 6 years of Tallarico will be on them. Now, I don't believe that's going to happen. But part of my belief that it's not going to happen is that I am going to be pedal to the metal, turned up to 12 every single day with Operation Prove Them Wrong. From those Republicans who can't see fit to get on board and who are, don't let them tell you otherwise, don't let them get away with this, they are willing to see Tallarico elected. No Republican should say that. No one with a shred of conservative DNA should say that. Because to fail to get on board for the complete slate of Republican Texas candidates, and that means Ken Paxton, it means Beau French, and it means the less controversial souls. It means Abbott, it means Patrick, it means Mays Middleton for Attorney General. That doesn't seem like a problem. For some other folks, there are a lot of, and listen, everybody who's just fussing and moaning about Paxton now, everybody who's getting all setting their hair on fire about the Beau French UT crowd with the Indian students in the student section, everybody that's still all burned out about that, that ain't what it's about. They're just not being honest. They just aren't conservative. And listen, somebody's messaging can be a way you don't like. Or you say, wow, I really wish you would have put that differently or found another way to express that. That's all fine. And you can also say about any given set of candidates, I wish that all of our candidates were sin-free, wise, brilliant philosopher kings. Not always going to happen. So when the voters have spoken, when the voters have expressed what they want, it's time to, if you're on the losing side of that, time to dust yourself off and say, all right, we tried, and go beat Democrats. And that's what we're going to do, God willing. That's what we're going to do on November 3rd. We're going to beat Democrats. We're going to do it in Texas, and we're going to do it in some surprising places around America if we've got our act together. And that is what Operation Prove Them Wrong is all about. Well, here's what we're always about at the front end of every show. Lord, we thank you every day for this blessed nation, for your hand in creating it. Fill our hearts with the energy to defend the freedoms which come from you, which our nation was founded to protect. These are times filled with opportunity to improve our great nation as we fight for what we believe in. Help us to carry a positive spirit, treating

0: others as we would want to be treated. We know we will always face challenges. Lift us as we follow your word and work for a better America, where our Constitution is honored, our borders work, where our schools and public spaces are safe, where we protect the unborn, we fight for the definition of the two sexes created by you, and where we navigate our differences with honesty and goodwill, and where our freedoms of speech and worship are protected. And as we face each day's problems, give us the clarity to look around, cherish our many blessings in our nation, our great state of Texas, our communities, and our families. Because if we follow you, Lord, we know we can get through anything, and we ask these things in your holy name. Amen. The other big story, so again, as I've sort of said, every day is going to be a slicing of the pie between whatever the latest is on the political beat and whatever simply arises from the day's news. Yesterday, a lot of weather. I have to tell you, I feel like the whole rain thing, maybe I just anticipated it too much, was somewhat overstated. I mean, it's not like I was expecting houses to be floating downstream toward the Rio Grande. And I know there were, listen, Fort Worth, they had the turnaround, don't drown. Is that are the stakes that high? Well, you might. I mean, we did have a water rescue of somebody on a street. You know, that's got to be so embarrassing. Here's a woman being carried from her car. And there were pockets of that, but it wasn't the biblical apocalypse that a lot of folks foresaw. Maybe I was just too amped up about it. But we did get some rain, and thank God my yard is happy. And the critters are happy, so that's I saw squirrels going nuts in the yard. It's like, what is this water thing? We've been parched. So that's kind of nice. And we might have a little bit more of that today. And I hope we get some Friday night lights in tonight. I think a lot of the weather mavens have said that we should be okay. Might be a little immersed on the bleachers, but we should get some football in. College games tomorrow, and then Sunday, dude. I don't even know. Can the Cowboys spring back from a self-caused humiliation like the Baltimore meltdown? Now, here's the thing. They're going to the Houston Texans, who are a pretty good team. They're pretty good. I guess you could say the Cowboys are pretty good, no better. Here's the problem. Texans are 0-3. Now, they tend to start slow. They started slow last year. They started 0-3 and got to the playoffs. Oh, what's that like? What are these playoffs everybody talks about? Surely they exist. I just haven't seen them around here in a generation and a half. I just don't know if the Texans are going to go 0-4. They're desperate. And the Cowboys are some degree of desperate, I guess. But the Eagles got their clocks clean. And the Eagles get their clocks cleaned by Chicago with a third-string quarterback who's like 50, you know, and we can't, you know, complete a play at the one. It just, blah. So I don't know. I don't know. We'll see. But it'll be fun, whatever it is, and it's football, and yay. So I hope whatever your weekend has in store, that it is filled with blessings and filled with good things. So the big story that reared its head yesterday, and if you just moved to town recently or have forgotten 8 years ago, it's funny, maybe there are people who've moved to town in the last couple of 2-3 years or this month or something like that. And you drive around downtown Dallas and you go, where am I? I'm on Botham Jean Boulevard. Who's Botham Jean? Botham Jean was the young man who was in his apartment on September 6, 2018. And he got shot by a Dallas cop because she thought, coming up to see a door ajar, it was his door, but she was either, young lady's name is Amber Geiger, we spoke her name often, haven't in a few years, but the story is she has been approved for parole. Hello. I'll sit tight, I'll tell you what I think about that. Meanwhile, you want a quick shot at that? 866-660-5759, that's the ViaScan of Las Colinas text line, and that is, of course, where you call us as well, 866-660-5759. Fuller details and some of the media coverage of it once we get to the 8 o'clock hour. And our buddy Mike Gallagher joins us at 7:35. She was either unbelievably exhausted, having maybe worked a 13-hour shift, returning to her apartments, the Southside Flats. Or she's just an idiot, which is always a possibility. Or she was all twisted up because she was having an affair with another cop. That's never good. Anyway, she's all scramble brained. And she sees the door is ajar. And if you think it's your apartment and the door is ajar, you're on full alert. And if you're a cop, you're on full alert. And that means your gun is drawn. And a little before 10 o'clock, she cracks the door open, sees a shadowy figure, figures there's somebody in my apartment. Somebody's in your apartment, you get to shoot them. So she did. And he died. Problem was, of course, it wasn't her apartment. You can say there was a flood of reactions thereafter. And kind of with the Carmelo Anthony thing, almost all of it about race. And it's funny because even as we get this this parole announcement yesterday on X, some of the back the blue people, the pro-police people, you know, like me, were saying, well, you know, this is good that she's being paroled. She never should have been sent to jail. It was just a tragic mistake. Well, yeah, she was convicted of murder. She was overcharged. She is not a murderer. Murderers involve intent and will, and she had none of that. However, what she did do is commit an act of such stunning. Listen, how many times did I say the words criminal negligence during that trial and during that whole chapter? This was criminal negligence. Sometimes you can be so stupid, so mixed up, so scramble-brained, so negligent that your mistake, if it causes a death, you got to pay for that. And this was the case. Now, of course, all the people, because she shot a black guy, we now are starting to hear from everybody who thinks she should have been executed publicly because she shot a black guy. So it's always about race. Always, always, always, always race, race, race, race. So back in 2018, and then with the trial moving beyond that in 2019, I tried to conduct this about the facts and the evidence, and I'll do that very same thing today. She had to go to prison. Even though she was overcharged and is not a murderer, murderess, do we do that? Murder was not the crime. I remember when we were talking about criminal negligence, I said, I don't know. I don't think she needs to go to jail for 50 years. But I said about 10 struck me as right for criminal negligence. So they convicted her of murder and the sentence was 10 years. So I was like, okay, they overcharged her, but whatever. The sentence seems about right. 10 years. And that's exactly what she got. 7 of them have gone by. You know what you get after 7 years if you're a model prisoner, if you go through all the programs and you do, you know, you keep your nose clean and you do all, you know, you just play the game right, you get paroled. So I'm here to tell you this morning that Amber Geiger got the sentence she deserved and now she has received the parole that she deserves. Who's with me? 866-660-5759. 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
0: And a good morning, everybody. We are underway on this second day of October as the week winds down. We head into the first weekend of October. We got a lot going on. T-minus 32 days in Operation Prove Them Wrong, working on our midterm enthusiasm, and working on the fuel that just comes from a Friday.
8: Wow! I feel good. I feel good. Ow! I feel good.
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0: earlier in the week. We did an anticipation of the rain, just a full day of bumper music that had nothing to do with rain. Have you ever seen the rain? Zeppelin's Rain Song, Rhythm of the Falling Rain, Temptations, I Wish It Would Rain, Stevie Ray Vaughan's Texas Flood to finish ourselves off there on that day. What was it, Tuesday? I don't remember. We return to the SRV library. Little Tightrope from 1989. Because we dip into the weekend once again. Stevie Ray Vaughan would have been 72 tomorrow. Died back in 90. We remember. Oh man. Do you rank the losses? Do you rank the ones that just hit you in the gut? And some of them they're different. I mean, because Dolly Parton, but that was, she lived a long life, and you know, it's not like, you know, Stevie Ray Vaughan in a crash or John Lennon getting shot or anything like that. But that day in 1990. That was something, because I'd already been a huge, huge, huge, huge. And it was funny. I had just gotten, after 5 years in Memphis, I had just gotten the opportunity to go back to my old youth stomping grounds in D.C. and work at WRC, where I met Tyler Cox, the program director, who brought me here. So, you know, it all intertwines. Well, we're intertwining all of the topical matter today. Lots of things going on. The Amber Geiger parole. She got sentenced to 10 years for the murder of Botham Jean. The murder charge was wrong, but the 10 years struck me as about right. So what difference does it make what the charge is if the punishment is proper? And so with 7 years gone out of that sentence, she's been, of course, a model prisoner, done all the programs, you know, just been, you know, kept her nose clean. And so does a 7-year parole out of a 10-year sentence seem fair? It does to me. And I know instantly, you know, everybody floods in, speaking of floods, with their thoughts about this. And it's funny, they went around and they talked to Botham Jean's family members. And there was a quote from somebody who said, I can't believe her, you know, getting out of jail and sort of either inland and having a happy life, peaceful life or whatever. She will bear this for the rest of her life. Now, it's not the same as being dead. That is the burden borne by Botham Jean. But it's not a small thing. And I've never been about sparing people the punishment they deserve just because they're really going to feel bad about it. I mean, you know, that's kind of Lindsey Clancy juror logic, and that's an oxymoron. So at the time, in this trial in 2019, I was the guy telling you that she was overcharged, that it was not a murder. She mistook the wrong apartment. I got a guy on the text line telling me his own story of mistaking the wrong apartment. Because remember, many of us said, there's no excuse for that. It's unbelievably stupid. No, anybody could do that. Well, yeah, you can. Now, I don't want to call this person a name. It's a brain fart if you do. But then listen, if it's no harm, no foul, nobody cares. But if you see somebody in what you think is your apartment and you shoot them and they die and it wasn't your apartment because you screwed up, you got to pay. We can't just let that go. So it's the talk shows of 2019 back before us. And so we've got that. I'll do some of the coverage of that sprung up last night. And some thoughts from me and from you about that. 866-660-5759. We got plenty of thoughts in our head about T-minus 32 days. Operation Prove Them Wrong in full swing. We're going to prove the pollsters wrong, prove the media wrong, prove the stubborn and obstructionist Republicans wrong. We're going to do it all on the 3rd of November. We had President Trump in Denton, got some audio of that, and then he hightailed it to Durant, Oklahoma. Took the limo because the weather wouldn't allow what the officials thought was a safe helicopter trip. And can I play this again? Everybody loved it. In fact, we had a guy who was on the phone, and he had to bail. I understand, sir. Appreciate it. We're all busy. I'm going to honor your call because I think you told Rhonda what you're going to suggest. Let me play this first, because then I'll then morph that into, I think, the T-shirt or bumper sticker that this gentleman envisioned. This was he had finished in Denton, and he had gotten to Durant. He was not able to do the helicopter, so they found another way. And here's President Trump explaining to a thrilled, not downtrodden, not depressed Oklahoma crowd how he had gotten there.
1: And they said, sir, I think we're going to have to cancel Oklahoma. The weather is terrible. You can't take the helicopter, sir. You can't take the plane. I said, what can I take? Well, it's a very long drive. And I said, how long? They said, could be long, sir. I said, how fast does the beast travel? They said, we could go close to 100 miles an hour. I said, get your asses in that car. We're going to Oklahoma.
0: And the crowd went wild. So the gentleman's idea was, we now need get your asses in the car and go vote. Pardon me for working semi-blue. He started it. So get your blanks in the car and we're gonna go vote. And that is the theme. That is the theme of Operation Prove Them Wrong. It's in our hands. It's completely in our hands. Don't let a poll tell you the way it's going to go. Don't let a media pundit tell you how it's going to go. Don't let wounded, hair on fire Republicans who can't handle the way things are going tell you how it's going to go. Do not let those uncooperative Republicans bring about the Democrat win that they want in order to go, nee, nee, nee, nee, nee. Boy, when that is running your life instead of your state. And in fact, as we get ready to go back to calls here, 866-660-5759, I get it. As people are talking about, well, you know, there's somebody who, you know, can't vote for Paxton or can't do this or can't do that because of some point they want to make, some point about personal stuff and some point about virtue and some point about, okay, all right, are these things important? Everybody always says, well, I thought character counted. Of course it does. Of course it does. But if the point of the voters, if the voters said, listen, this is a cousin of sorts to what we went through with Trump, who was a billionaire playboy, grab him by the whatever, they're on the bus with Billy Bush and all of that, you know, and a lot of people said, we're not electing a pastor. That's never been my favorite line. Well, we're not electing a pastor, but I know we don't need our political leaders to be, you know, practicing evangelists, but we'd like for them to have walked an evangelical life and to have walked as sin-free a life as we'd like to have, and knowing that we're all sinners and none of us is perfect and blah, blah, blah. So every once in a while, you're going to get somebody who has a past. And I don't know if Bill Bennett coined this, but he said it all the time. Every saint has a past. Every sinner has a future. The key is to not let what you were define what you will be. And so that's what you pray for. That's what you hope for. And as you make these points, you realize that the character that matters most in someone who's going to go be president or somebody who's going to go be senator is what they stand for. What policies will they vote for? You want to talk about Ken Paxton's character? I'll talk about Ken Paxton's character all day. He has the character to go fight for gender normalcy. He has the character to go fight for strong borders. He has the character to go fight for the Trump agenda in his last 2 years. He has the character to bring our state of Texas and the Republicans around the country the kind of results that we've been begging for forever. That is the character that matters. In President Trump, you know what presidential character mattered most? Promising to do things and then doing them. That is what matters most. And all the personal character issues and having been a perfect sin-free person forever and ever and ever, lovely, great, go for that. See if it works. And if it doesn't, well, okay, you got to figure what you're going to do. Are you going to try to make some persnickety little point and submit America to a Hillary Clinton presidency? You happy then? Or a Kamala Harris presidency? You happy then? Or Senator James Tallarico? Are you happy then? Get over yourself. It's not about you. It's not even about, we all have these things in our head, these standards that we like everybody to live by. And I still have them. I'll always have them. We're not always going to get them. So then you got to figure out, all right, what am I going to do? Am I going to screw my state for 6 years because I can't handle that Cornyn lost? No, that nobody should do that. And anybody that is a problem. Unless, now here's the thing, because it's a free country, everybody can do what they want to do. If these people come forward and say, I have become a Democrat, I've decided, these things that I've said I stood for forever, borders, gender sanity, tax cuts, pro-business policies, environmental sanity, I've changed my mind on all of those things and I'm now okay with Democrat leadership. If you say that, I got no problem with you, except that I disagree with you on those things. But at least you're not being intellectually dishonest. If you are still walking around pretending to have a shred of conservative DNA, if you're walking around even starting to say the word Republican attached to your name, and you still got your head jammed up your own sigmoid colon about the runoff on May 26th between Paxton and Cornyn, you got a problem. And that's why I talk about it all the time. People go, Mark, why are you talking about this all the time? Because these people are a problem, and we can't let this go. We have a state to save, a state to protect, a red state status to protect, a country to save, all of those things. There are two kinds of people. People on board with that and those who are not. The ones who are not on board with that have a name. They're called Democrats. Even if they pretend to be Republicans, even if they tell you, well, I'm not going to sit out this election because I'm a conservative. No, you're not. No, you're not. 866-660-5759. We are in Denton. Gary, Mark Davis, welcome. How are you?
2: I'm doing well. How are you?
0: Good and super. Happy Friday.
2: I have a happy Friday to you. I have a theory about midterms. I think when the Republicans win the White House and do poorly in the midterms is because they did not do what they said they were going to do. And when the Democrats win the White House and do poorly in the midterms, it's because they did exactly what they
0: did. Oh, that's awesome. That's awesome. So dispirited Republican voters stay home because they said, hey, we expected more. Republicans do well, like after Clinton won or after Obama won in 94 and then 2010, because voters suddenly realized they didn't like the Democrat presidents who've been around for 2 years.
2: Exactly.
0: All right.
2: And now don't we have a president who did?
0: Go ahead and finish your sentence. Does that, or let me just take you to the bottom line. Does that make you believe that these midterms will thus be different?
2: Yes, I do. Because our president did what he said he would do.
0: And for anything that didn't happen, it wasn't because of him. Hello, Save Act, Save Act, Save Act. That wasn't a Donald Trump problem. That was a John Thune problem. Thank you, sir. Appreciate it very much. All righty, we are in Dallas. Hayes, my brother, how you doing?
3: Good morning. Good happy Friday.
0: Mark. Happy Friday.
3: Do you know what? Do you know what character traits are when you're talking about when you say that someone stands for trans agenda?
0: Yes.
3: Against trans agenda. Those are not character traits.
0: They
3: character
0: are.
3: Traits are being honest. Character traits are not cheating on your wife.
0: Understand.
3: Character traits are not.
0: Those are personal. Indeed, you're right. You're totally right. Those are personal character traits. You're 100% correct.
3: Misleading people talking about character traits.
0: Here, let me say the personal. Here are the personal. Here, I guess you'd call them political character traits or civic character traits. Guess what? We're not going to both talk at the same time. It is a character trait to promise to do something and then to do it. That is a Trump character trait. It's presidential character. It is a senatorial character trait to say, I am going to stand for gender sanity. I am not going to allow sex changes for 12-year-olds. That is a character stand to take, and to stand for it and fight for it is absolutely a measure of character. Now, you are correct in identifying the personal life character traits. You're right. The reason why those are less important than the ones I'm talking about is Exhibit A, the best guy we ever had in the presidency on the personal character trait stuff was Jimmy Carter. I rest my case.
3: Okay. So that these are conservative character traits.
0: No, these are human character traits. These are now here's what I mean. Now, obviously, Democrats might consider
3: what you're saying.
0: Here's the thing. I wouldn't consider it necessarily as much of a. That's a good question. Is it to promise to do things? I list in a special category of those things, the things that everybody should want. Keeping a campaign promise to, to do some conservative agenda thing. That's keeping a political promise. When it's something that everybody should want, like borders and not chopping our kids' genitals up, that's a character trait to stand against a society that is sick and say no.
3: And I totally agree with you on that we should not be doing those things.
0: Right.
3: But those are not character
0: traits. Yeah, well, okay. Go around the tree 14 times. I think they are. To stand for and to flip it around and make it anybody of either party. There were people who were not ready to get rid of slavery. There were people who didn't want the Civil Rights Act. There were people who didn't want to do all kinds of other things that tended to have a little more of a Democrat flavor. It was a character trait for those Democrats to stand for those things back when Democrats stood for good things. All right. Love you, man. Got to scoot. 824. 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
10: This is Seth Leibson for Townhall.com. 1 week after Israeli Prime Minister Bibi Netanyahu reminded the United Nations of the Entebbe terrorist attack, an international pro-Palestinian plane hijacking where four Israeli hostages and Netanyahu's brother were killed, another hijacking of a civilian airliner destined for Israel was attempted. Media has downplayed it, but it took courage and honor for the civilian passengers to subdue the terrorist and rescue the plane, their families, and fellow passengers. Had the terrorists been successful, no doubt there would have been celebrations throughout the Islamist world, from Gaza to the West Bank and in New York, just as there were the day after the terrorist slaughter of October 7, 2023. One passenger, Yaniv Hayoun, was particularly heroic in Wednesday's rescue. The world should know his name as it should know what he stood for. Innocence. Thank God we have Todd Beamers and Yaniv Hayouns among us. Thank God some can still distinguish between them and those that would kill them, and us, in the name of and for a delusion on behalf of depraved and malevolent values.
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0: Some police. Message in a bottle. It is Sting's birthday. Gordon Sumner, born this day. 75 years ago. Sting is 75. That's nutty. What? That's
14: crazy. And his name is Gordon Sumner?
0: His name is Gordon Sumner. And he when he did, because he was, of course, with the police and then had a really, really good solo career. And he released an album called 10 Summoner's Tales, like one who summons, S-U-M-M-O-N-E. And it's kind of a play on his real birth certificate type name. So happy birthday, Sting. And happy Friday, Mike. How you doing, man?
14: Yeah, I'm good. I'm still basking in the glow of my first official Waymo Tampa Bay ride yesterday. I got a little notification.
0: They've come to his town.
14: They've come to Tampa, and they came to the right by the airport where I was in my office yesterday. Got a little ding-ding notification. Waymo's now in your area. I thought, ooh, all right, let me try it. So I got out the app. I had an errand to run.
0: Oh, I was going to say, so did you, just for the sake of doing this, did you go take a ride that you didn't even really need to take,
14: I was going to fire up the roadster, the station wagon, and go downtown. Uh-huh. And that's about a 25-30 minute ride on a normal day. Yeah. Probably, now if I were Ubering it, 30, 40, maybe 50 bucks, sure. Right? Bing, bing, I do my little Waymo app. Yeah. Up pulls the car. I had Tracy record it. We're going to do a big feature of it on the show.
0: The driverless car pulls up to the radio station, right, where you are.
14: A white Jaguar with a big, huge dome. Looks like something out of Lost in Space. Yep, pulls up. MG initials are flashing on the dome for me.
0: Lordy, lordy.
14: I get in the back seat. Hello, Mike. I said, well, hello. And I'm like, dummy, I'm talking back to it. Oh, yeah. It's like I do with ChatGPT. It's my friend. I talk to these people.
0: When you were getting out, did you thank it?
14: I did. I said, great ride. No, I got in the thing, Mike. And you got to put your seatbelt on. You push the little button, start ride. Loop, off we go. 25 minutes into downtown Tampa for me to run my errand. Guess what? $14.37.
0: That's incredible. That's so great. I know I'll now, do it at you, some
14: but,
0: point.
14: But what's not so great, yeah. Every Uber driver right now listening to you and me
0: hates you.
14: Every taxi rider,
0: yep.
14: Every car service driver, they all know that, I do hate it for them. It is coming. I hate it at the expense of these hardworking men and women who make a living this way. But unfortunately, the technology is here. And I was talking to a friend, and I said, you know, this is so cool. I got all kinds of work done. In the 25 minutes, I'm in the back seat, and it's smooth, and the car changes lanes, and it does everything right.
0: You could have gotten the work done with a human driver.
14: Well, for about 10 times the cost.
0: No, okay, there you go. All right.
14: I'm in the back seat doing all the work. I'm on the phone. I was trying to call you. You were completely ghosting me yesterday because I wanted to FaceTime you. I was going to show you in real time what was going on.
0: Oh, that would have been awesome. All right, good.
14: I know. So anyway, I said to a friend, I said, you know what? Someday I want one of these. I want to buy one. And we laughed. What? We thought, wouldn't that be cool? A Waymo. I want to buy the car. I want to have a driverless car.
0: But you can have a driverless car with a Tesla. You can have a driverless car with 14 different makes of cars.
14: No, Mark, it's not the same. With a Tesla, you're in the front seat, you're driving, you still got to pay attention, you can't take your eyes off the road.
0: Okay, you can buy a driverless cab that
14: I don't know that you can.
0: Surely what I'm saying offing as well, I bet.
14: That's my point. Yeah. It's coming. I think it's coming, and someday Americans are going to be driving around. Incidentally, it's enormously safer. These cars are safe. They're good. They react. They respond. I had a guy yesterday, some hotshot motorcyclist, kid. Yep. He kind of cut in front of the car. Car immediately slowed, swerved, got out of his way. So it's safer, it's more economical, and it's much more relaxing. Do you know what it's like? How would you like to get out of the Davis compound at 3 in the morning, whenever you go to work? You get in the back seat of a car. You're doing all your show prep. It drives you right to the radio station.
0: Yeah.
14: Mark, this is happening.
0: This is the future. And on the safety thing, because the comedy bit that I've been doing forever is that I'm going to get in the thing and it'll drive me off a bridge or that it'll hit somebody. And I still don't know how these things, because the eyes on this car, they notice traffic lanes, stop lights, stop signs. They do all those things. But the cop waving people through if there's been an accident, I have no idea if the car can even do that. But even with all those things all put together in a bowl, as a net function, the robo driver, of course, is going to be safer. There was a story that there was the car was going along and something dropped off the back of a truck at the same time that somebody to the right rear in the blind spot of the car was coming up too fast. The car, a human driver would have absolutely hit something. And, yeah, and this driverless car just went bing, bing, bing, immediately evaded everything it needed to evade. It
14: pivoted. Yep. Well, there's going to be, and look, mistakes are going to happen. It's not infallible, but the net positive is that fewer mistakes will happen with one of these autonomous cars than when you're driving. And I can't even get over how just relaxing and experiencing it is. So anyway,
0: last thing on this, because it is societal. I'll tell you who told me after I tell you what he told me. Somebody told me probably more than 10 years ago, before any of this became a big wave, told me that America's future will involve very few people owning their own cars. It will be through an app. There'll be so many of them that you're within, there'll always be a car within 3 minutes of wherever you are. And I scoffed. I said, please, I'm from Texas. I'm a man. I always want my own car, which, by the way, is exactly how I feel. But can I be beaten into submission on this? Maybe. The person who told me that, my old lib sparring buddy on some of the old Flashpoint segments on Channel 8, Domingo Garcia, famous abogado here in Dallas. He said, we want this had to be 14, 15 years ago, you might have been a visionary on that. The notion of personal car ownership will go the way of the dinosaur.
14: I got you. Well, and here's a text from North Texas, very optimistic about Waymo in the future. Texas writes, Dallas writes, Waymo is great until it stops on a live railroad track and you're running for your life.
0: There is that.
14: All right, speaking of your friends, and from Domingo to somebody else I want to bring up. Mm-hmm. You and I are going to talk today to a fascinating guy on the M&M Extra podcast named Manning Kimmel. Now, he owns the radio station that we're on in Rock Hill, South Carolina, WRHI. He's the grandson of Admiral Husband Kimmel, who has been unfairly maligned over Pearl Harbor.
0: Yeah.
14: He was scapegoated for Pearl Harbor. He got dereliction of duty, they said, and he didn't do anything wrong. He's been exonerated. And the Kimmel family has been trying for 50 years to just get a change of rank that would basically exonerate him because of what he suffered through after Pearl Harbor. And it's a fascinating story. There's a great book that he's about that we're going to talk about on the podcast. A Matter of Honor is that's all they're asking for. The Kimmel family's at.
0: They do not want money. They're not looking to turn this into a lottery ticket.
14: No.
0: And you may be thinking, listen, the admiral has been dead for a long time. What does it matter? Yes. Legacy matters. Honor matters. And that's why this fight continues.
14: The fight continues. And guess what? I'm about to throw you a curveball of all curveballs. For 50 years, the Kimmel family's been trying to get president after president, defense secretary after defense secretary, anybody, just they won't even look at it. They don't even give the guy, the family, the time of day. And Manny now feels Trump might be our answer. The Trump administration, the Biden administration, he said he saw Joe Biden in person. He knew him from Delaware. Yeah. And Biden said, wasn't this fixed already? And they didn't do anything about it. Big shock. Biden was wondering who ordered the veal cutlet. Yeah, so but Trump is their maybe last hope.
0: That would be awesome.
14: Well, guess who's real close with the Secretary of War? Guess who could get this done? And you know this is right up Pete Hegseth's alley, right?
0: It would certainly seem like a thing that to honor an honorable man and to right a smear that was wrongly done in the fog of war, and we're all real angry about Pearl Harbor, which I totally understand, but it's like, we got to find some. There are still people walking around who think that FDR knew about it, which is ridiculous, in advance, which is ridiculous. But who's the connection here?
14: You want to be a hero? You want to know who the connection is?
0: Who?
14: You know who's really tight with Pete Hegseth?
0: Who?
14: Your best friend, your admirer. Yeah. Fox News Channel star
0: Will Cain.
14: Will Cain.
0: Yeah,
14: Will
0: Cain. Oh, sure, because because Will's been on Fox for a long time. The reason everybody knows about Pete Hegseth is when he did a weekend show on Fox.
14: So Mark Davis, you have a chance to change some history here. You've got an opportunity.
0: Let me put that in their camp. Absolutely.
14: I mean, you're only over there every other day.
0: I had a day off yesterday. You're a regular.
14: They're going to rename that show with the Will and Mark Show. I better watch my back. I got to be careful. M and W. So the next time you see Will Cain, can you please bring this up to him?
0: I'll give him the book and throw a little email and say, listen.
14: Well, not the book.
0: Talking to Pete.
14: Not only the book, yeah. but Manning has a one sheet that he gave to me to try to see if... Yeah, I think people think I hang out with Trump every weekend, and believe me, I don't. But I want to talk about Trump here in just a moment, too, because something pretty amazing happened last night.
0: Send me the one sheet, and I'll relate that to them and see what we can
14: do. If you can get that to them and 100%. Get that into Will Cain's hands, you just may be the hero of the year. So, and you already are my hero. And let me talk about a heroic president last night. Did you hear what happened in the detail? He got in last... What were you doing at 3 this morning?
0: Sleeping.
14: You and me both. We're snoring, right? 3 in the morning.
0: Yeah.
14: Trump is just now getting off the plane after 2 rallies. He's now crisscrossing the country for the next 32 days. Yep. This man is indefatigable, as the word goes, right? Yesterday, he had a rally in Oklahoma. The weather was bad.
0: Uh-huh.
14: And they were worried about security because they couldn't fly to Oklahoma. And they said, nope, security-wise, we're not. Trump said, how fast can my limousine go?
0: You know, you call it by its name. How fast can the beast go?
14: How fast can the beast drive? They said, Mr. President, go close to 100 miles an hour.
0: Yep.
14: He said, we're driving. He wouldn't let down the thousands of Oklahomans.
0: It's okay. Give the quote. It's PG-13, but that's all right.
14: Get your asses in that car. We're going to Oklahoma.
0: Yes!
14: That's our president.
0: And the crowd went wild. They went, whoa! I may get
14: t-shirts made. Get your asses to Oklahoma.
0: Exactly right.
14: I mean, how great. That's the spirit, though. You know what this is starting to feel like? And listen, that time he came up short when he was sick with COVID and he's campaigning in the final weeks.
0: Yep.
14: The stadiums were filled. Biden's in the back parking lot with 6 cars honking. This is the home stretch, my man. We got 32 days, and I'm telling you, there is a vibe shift. CNN is saying it. Even the Democrats are starting to say, you know, it's going to happen. You know, it's going to happen. They're going to rig the election. They're starting to predict that the Republicans are going to cheat November 3rd.
0: Yep.
14: You want to know why? They're seeing internals. Mark, I like our chances.
0: I was going to wonder if I was going to get the Mike Gallagher. I like our chances.
14: We're not supposed to win, but I think we very well may.
0: It's in our hands. It is in our hands. Operation Prove Them Wrong is underway. We're going to prove the pollsters wrong, the media wrong, the troublemaking obstructionist Republicans wrong. It is in our hands to do it. And if we are focused and if we got our act together, we can. I am choosing to believe.
14: Show up, bring Granny, bring everybody, bring your friends, bring your neighbors, and let's go vote. I love you. Have a great weekend.
0: I love you. You've got a couple of days off coming up, so I'll be doing M&M Extra solo for Monday, Tuesday, Wednesday, but we'll be back together again on Thursday.
14: But today, don't forget this great conversation with Manny Kimmel, a problem that Mark Davis might just be able to solve.
0: No pressure.
14: I'm heading to a place where there's some sweater weather, and which I'm kind of excited about. I want to be a little chilly.
0: Cool.
14: And then back Thursday from New York City. I'll see you from there Thursday, Friday. And, you know, here we go. Off we go through October, my friend.
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0: When we venture into the way, way, way, way, way, way, way, way, way back machine, the window is kind of, I think, mid-30s to 1954, as I've said, before the rock era began. Usually I'm just going and snagging something, you know, pick a year, 1941, 1952, something like that. Other times it's somebody's birthday, like Bing Crosby or Benny Goodman, he got a birthday. This is Frankie Carl and his orchestra from 1946. What's the theme here? It's the calendar. Ladies and gentlemen, this
20: summer
0: is October Twilight.
20: October Twilight.
0: There you go. See, I'm looking for this stuff for you. I got your back. Well, here, the closer to an October sunrise, which we can't see because of, you know, clouds. But God, you know what next week's going to be like? Next week's going to be crazy. It's going to be sunshine and highs in like the 70s, low 80s. Oh, sun. It's going to be great. And here's something else I anticipate being great. Let's hop into the 8 o'clock hour and talk to you about various things. 866-660-5759. Trump on the campaign trail, 32 days to go. Amber Geiger paroled. I got the full layout of that to take everybody through that who has either forgotten or didn't live here. And we'll see whether you think something right or wrong has happened. 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

0: is expected to leave later this month. His departure will come after he oversaw Tennessee's second failed attempt at lethal injection this year and amid bipartisan calls for his resignation. All remaining executions in the state have been paused. Strada said his agency had carried out its responsibilities in accordance with established protocol and framed his resignation as being in the best interest of Tennesseans. I'm Lisa Carton.
1: That extreme heat wave roasting Southern California, Los Angeles on Friday broke a daily record of 102 degrees. At about 1 p.m., forecasters say the heat wave could spread double-digit temperatures across Southern California for the next week. This is SRN News.
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3: 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The answer.
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3: 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The Answer. The following
4: further
3: program
4: away from
3: is
4: getting
3: pre-recorded.
4: A nuclear bomb. Can you answer that question? Proceed.
5: Have been degraded radically. The question, Mike, though, is political. It's the political question. No. What is the political impact? What's the impact in the Straits? What's the impact in the region?
6: Joe, in all due respect, if you ask the American people, if you have the choice of degrading the military structure in Iran, but having gasoline be $6 a gallon,
5: right,
6: and our economy falling into a deep recession where millions lose their job, what do you think of
5: that? Senator, you're not listening
6: say?
5: To me. That's the political side.
6: No,
5: of
6: it's not political.
5: Okay.
6: It's a consequence,
5: right,
6: just like Mika said.
5: All right, why don't we talk about the Yankees, because you're not following me.
4: Okay, that's not the question, Chuck. If the American people believe that Iran is close to getting a nuclear bomb, would they tolerate $6 a gallon gas? Hell yes, they would. And the reason the war is so unpopular is because people like you and the Associated Press and the New York Times and the LA Times and Reuters buried the lead when Rutte said that Iran was close to getting a nuclear bomb. I know because I looked. I checked the New York Times. I checked the LA Times. And keep in mind, most people, particularly young people, get their news from these so-called aggregators, whether it's Microsoft or Google or Apple or Yahoo or TikTok or YouTube, and they are not showing this. Anything coming from a conservative source, by and large, they are ignoring it. So much of the country is completely ill-informed. That's the question you should have been asking Chuck Schumer. Senator, was Iran close to getting a nuclear bomb? Not whether or not we're better off that Iran is degraded militarily. Were they close to getting a nuclear bomb? And if so, what was your alternative?
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8: 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I am Larry Elder. We are Salem News Channel. Tonight, the president will address the nation, 9 p.m. Eastern Time. Watch it live right here on SNC, immediately following my show. It'll also be on SRN. Now, I've been telling you about my Food for the Poor campaign, and you've been really, really stepping up to the plate. 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
17: Food for the Poor is always ready to mobilize to help out communities in need. And right now, their efforts are zeroed in on Venezuela.
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19: We have already established connections with the government, other NGOs in Venezuela that are going to be distributing our donations in Venezuela.
17: Food for the Poor, one of the largest relief and development organizations in the country, launching a community donation drive to help families affected by the devastating earthquakes that struck Venezuela Wednesday night.
19: 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The hospitals are collapsed. There's no medical supplies. People have to bring their own stuff when they have a medical emergency. The earthquake has made it tremendously worse.
20: Any more boxes, please? That's what I'm
17: talking about. They aim to have hundreds of disaster preparedness kits assembled and ready for shipment to Venezuela.
19: We're opening the channels for us to send containers.
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21: Palabras de consuelo, mi amada o amado.
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17: 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In Coconut Creek, Syra Onwer, Local 10 News.
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4: one of the people helping coordinate delivery of emergency relief to Venezuela is Cesar Guevara. In addition to being a director of the Christian nonprofit relief organization, he also has a family living in earthquake-ravaged Venezuela. So our emergency effort at LarryElder.com is really personal to him.
0: Over 18,000 people that have lost their houses. And as you know, the economic conditions in Venezuela are not very good. They were not good before the disaster. So this has made things worse. What Food for the Poor is doing is focusing on the first phase of the response, which is the humanitarian response. We're sending container loads of hygiene kits, food, and medicine, and other items. Thousands of buildings that have been affected. Again, over 18,000 people that have lost their houses.
4: And again, if you adjust that number for our population, the impact would be over 200,000 Americans having lost their homes. So with Cesar's family in mind, please join us. Text to give ELDER 51555. That's text ELDER to 51555. Or phone 855-918-4673. That's 855-918-4673. Or just go to my website, LarryElder.com, and you'll see the big help banner, Help Venezuela banner at the very top. Now, as I mentioned, we're going to be carrying the president's address right here on SNC right after our show. And guess who's not going to be carrying it? ABC, NBC, CBS hasn't said, CNN hasn't said, Fox News hasn't even said. Now, I thought this man was a dictator. I thought he was intimidating our news media. By the way, Caroline Levitt even said that he may, at the top of the speech, address the war against Iran and may address the economy and affordability. So there's all sorts of reasons why this speech should be broadcast. But ABC has already announced it will not do it. NBC has announced it will not do it. And they're going to carry it on their streaming platform, but those platforms get a fraction of the audience that the network channels do. This is pretty incredible. Can you imagine Barack Obama giving a major speech and the network saying, well, you know, it's, we'll put it on the streaming platform. And AOC publicly said that the networks ought not carry it because she feels all President Trump is going to do is lie. President Trump, the other day, confirmed he was on the verge of a massive speech having to do with election integrity. Number 23.
2: Machines and integrity. Can you give us sort of a sneak peek about what to expect and tell the
22: audience? Well, I'd rather save it. It will concern that subject, and we'll have a couple of other things to
2: Why
22: say.
2: Should people
22: also.
2: Watch, though?
22: But I'd rather save it. But it's really big news. It's really, really big news, and our country has to shape up. But this, what we're going to be talking about Thursday is, it doesn't get bigger, because without free and fair elections, you don't have a country. We'll be discussing other things too, but it's going to be a very big announcement.
4: We'll be discussing other things too, but it's going to be a very big announcement. How in during a war can you not carry the president's speech? Even if he barely touches on the Iran war, how can you not carry it? ABC has already announced they're not going to carry it. NBC's announced they're not going to carry it. CBS hasn't said. CNN hasn't said, during a war. I know you can't stand this man. And you wonder why the president refers to our mainstream media as fake news. Now, when I ran for governor, first question I was asked was not what would you do about affordability, not what would you do about homelessness, not what you would do about the budget, not how you would handle fire management, not how you would handle the fact that we have water issues because we haven't built up our water infrastructure, not illegal immigration, not welfare fraud, not the large number of people who have left California, not the fact that our house price is twice that of the national average. I was asked whether Donald Trump won the election in 2020. I said, what does that have to do with California? And when I wouldn't say that Donald Trump was a liar for saying the election was stolen, I was called a election denier. Democrats have denied every Republican victory since 2000. Nobody calls them election deniers. More on this when we come back. 888-971-SAGE. I am Larry Elder. Do not leave town.
1: 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Don't stop the music.
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4: 888-971-SAGE, 888-971-7243. I am Larry Elder. Salem News Channel. Nicole Wallace is one of the hosts on what I call BS Now. Here she is admitting she refused to air past Trump White House briefings because they hurt her, they triggered her. This is what this man is up against, number 20.
9: I stopped carrying Sarah Huckabee Sanders briefings. Just refused to carry them because having worked there, it like actually hurt me to watch her lying. And I'm not saying that every press secretary in every White House doesn't, you know, try to get the best coverage they can or put the best possible light on the things that their boss is doing. But what they were doing, and this lie about the caravan seems quaint to they're eating the dogs, they're eating the cats.
4: So she's made a decision that her viewers shouldn't see the briefings because she thinks that they're lying. The viewers are too stupid to determine for themselves whether they're lying. And even if they are lying, isn't that newsworthy? This is what this man, Donald Trump, has had to deal with. I've told you a million times, ABC, NBC, CBS, or nightly news coverage, well over 90% of the coverage about Donald Trump was negative. Well over 90%. While they were ignoring the millions of people coming to this country illegally until the governors from Texas and Florida put illegal aliens on buses and sent them up north. Then they had to cover it. This is what this man has gone through. Now, regarding this asking Republican witnesses whether Donald Trump won the election of 2020, it's all designed to create a headline. XYZ nominee calls President Trump a liar over his assertion that he won 2020. Listen to this exchange between CNN's host named Casey Hunt and Senator John Kennedy, number 47.
10: Another one of the president's nominees was also facing your colleagues in the Senate today. Jay Clayton, who's of course been nominated to be DNI, the Director of National Intelligence. I want to play a little bit of the exchange that he had with Georgia Senator John Ossoff. This, of course, coming before the president's expected primetime address about election security. Let's watch that. We'll talk about it.
11: That Joe Biden won the 2020 election.
12: Senator, I'm not an election denier. Joe Biden was certified as the president of the United States.
13: Who won the 2020 election?
12: I have answered the question.
13: Answer it. What is your answer?
10: He did not want to straight say that President Biden won the 2020 election. Mm-hmm. Why not?
14: Well, I don't know, but there's this little game. If you followed all the committees, it happens every time we have a nominee in judiciary where the Democrats try to get a nominee by the president to say that the president actually won the election and President Biden didn't. And they want the nominee to use the magic words that Trump lost the election. And the nominees, understandably, in my opinion, don't want to play that game. I haven't.
10: But how is it a game? I mean, it's just what happened.
14: No, it is a game, Casey. If you look, it's a game of words by my Democratic colleagues. And I have not heard one single nominee by the president say that Donald Trump won the election and Joe Biden lost. But the Democrats don't like the words they use, so they play these games. And I do think it is a game. I do not know a single nominee by the president that I personally believe thinks that Joe Biden was not the president.
10: Sure, but again, I mean, we live in a democracy where in the past everyone called the winner to concede and say, you know, congratulations on your win. It was a tough loss for me. What does it say about where we are that, you know, you think that this is a game of words? I mean, when did this get so hard?
14: Well, look, I'm biased, but I think the Democrats have made it hard. I don't think there's any doubt about the fact that Joe Biden was the president. And I haven't heard a single nominee by President Trump say Donald Trump won the election, Joe Biden didn't. But the Democrats want them to use the magic words so they can then go spin the press, most of which will suck it up like a Hoover Deluxe, that this guy called Donald Trump a liar and he's Donald Trump's nominee. That it is a game that's being played. I've been in dozens of hearings where the Democrats did that. And I don't think the American people have any doubt about who the last president was. It was Joe Biden.
10: Is that not?
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4: 888-971-SAGE, 888-971-7243. I'm Larry Elder. We are Salem News Channel. I got a question. The Democrats have their hair on fire over the fact that these nominees won't say Donald Trump lost the election. Because Donald Trump does not believe he lost the election. Donald Trump believes he was cheated. I believe he was cheated, particularly the way the laptop story was suppressed. I think there were shenanigans in Wisconsin and in Michigan and in Pennsylvania and in Georgia. Donald Trump has every right to believe that, every right to say it. Just as Hillary said for 4 years, as I've said many times, she thought the election was stolen, called Donald Trump illegitimate. It wasn't just her. 25% of the congressional delegation of Democrats did not go to Donald Trump's inauguration. Can you imagine if 25% of Republicans did not go to Barack Obama's inauguration? And John Lewis, whose nickname was Good Trouble, very respected member of the House, marched with MLK, did not go, called Trump illegitimate, and shortly before he died gave a long interview and repeated that Trump was quote-unquote illegitimate. But they just really, really, really exercised. Because Donald Trump believes 2020 was illegitimate. Their word. Now, the same people, same Democrats, don't seem to have much problem with people, including doctors, refusing to answer a simple question. Can men get pregnant? Number 59.
2: Thank you, Mr. Chairman. Since you bring it up, why don't we just start there? Dr. Verma, I wasn't sure I understood your answer to Senator Moody a moment ago. Do you think that men can get pregnant?
6: I hesitated there because I wasn't sure where the conversation was going or what the goal was. I mean, I do take care of patients with different identities. I take care of many women. I take care of people with different identities. And so that's where I paused. I think, I wasn't sure where you were going with that.
2: Well, the goal is just the truth. So can men get pregnant?
6: Again, the reason I paused there is I'm not really sure what the goal of the question
2: is. The goal is just to establish a biological reality. You just said a moment ago that science and evidence should control, not politics. Absolutely. So let's just test that proposition. Can men get pregnant?
6: I take care of people with many identities, but
2: can men get pregnant?
6: I take care of many women that can get pregnant. I do take care of people that don't identify as women. That
2: can men get pregnant?
6: Again, as I'm saying,
2: let me just remind you what you testified to a moment ago. Science and evidence should control, not politics. Can men get pregnant? You're
6: a
2: doctor,
6: agree.
2: I think.
6: Science and evidence should guide medicine.
2: Tell us that men can get pregnant? Biological men, can they get pregnant?
6: I also think yes, no questions like this are a political tool.
2: No, yes, no questions are about the truth, doctor. Let's not make a mockery of this proceeding. This is about science and evidence, and I'm asking you. You know, the United States Supreme Court just heard arguments yesterday at great length on this question. This is not a hypothetical question. This is not theoretical. It affects real people in their real lives. And you're here as an expert, called by the other side as an expert, and you've been telling us that you follow, right, you're a doctor, and you follow the science and the evidence. So I just want to know, based on the science, can men get pregnant? That's a yes or no question. It really is, I think.
6: I think you're trying to reduce the complexity of a lot.
2: I'm not. I'm trying to get, it's not complex. I'm trying to get to an answer, and I'm trying to test, frankly, your veracity as a medical professional and as a scientist. Can men get pregnant?
6: I think you're also conflating male and female with...
2: No, I'm not conflating male and female. They're two different things. There's biological men and there's biological women. And I want to know, can men get pregnant?
6: What you were talking about is biological...
2: You're not going to answer my question.
6: Biological males...
2: This isn't hard, doctor. Can men get pregnant? Yes or no?
6: I would be more than happy to have a conversation with you that is not coming from a place of trying to be polarized and push.
2: I'm not trying to be polarizing. I'm trying to ask. I think it is extraordinary that we are here in a hearing about science and about women. And for the record, it's women who get pregnant, not men. We are here about the safety of women and science that shows that this abortion drug causes adverse health events in 11% of cases. That's 22 times greater than the FDA label, another fact you haven't acknowledged. And yet you won't even acknowledge the basic reality that biological men don't get pregnant. There's a difference between biological men and biological women. I don't know how we can take you seriously and your claims to be a person of science if you won't level with us on this basic issue. I thought we were past all of this, frankly. I can't believe we're still here talking about this.
6: I am a person of science, and I'm also someone here who's here to represent the complex experiences of my patients, and I don't think polarized language or questions serve that goal. I don't think they serve the American people.
2: It is not polarizing to say that there is a scientific difference between men and women, and I want this to be clear and for the record. It is not polarizing to say that women are a biological reality and should be treated and protected as such. That is not polarizing. That is truth. It is also, by the way, the United States Constitution, which offers unique protections to women in a variety of circumstances as women. And your refusal to recognize women as women and men as men is deeply corrosive to science, to public trust, and yes, to constitutional protections for women as women. And I think it's extraordinary that you would sit here and advance a political agenda that has been thoroughly discredited and rejected by the American people in this forum. And I'm glad we had this exchange because it is exceptionally clarifying. It is also in many ways quite depressing. I see that my time has nearly expired. I just want to thank the other witnesses for being here. Thank you for protecting women and children. Thank you for your valiant efforts. Thank you for following the science. And thank you, Mr. Chairman, for this hearing.
4: Doctor, if I spot you the C and the A, can you spell cat? This is Dr. Sam Hawgood, Chancellor, University of California at San Francisco, number 24.
5: Dr. Hawgood, UCSF's classroom guide titled Framework for Gender and Sex Concepts in Teaching advises against using the term pregnant women. Instead, it says to use pregnant people. Who are pregnant people compared to pregnant women? Just curious.
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4: 888-971-SAGE, 888-971-7243. I am Larry Elder. We are Salem News Channel. A lot of ground to get to between now and the close of our action-packed show. 100 House Democrats voted to cut off aid to Israel. Only one Republican did so. John Fetterman says if his party agrees to cut off aid to Israel, he will leave the party. Rent for New Yorkers at an all-time high despite Momdani's rent freeze. The bill for lowering standards for purposes of DEI is coming due. Do you still believe the top 1% are not paying their fair share in taxes? And how many countries, like America, give birthright citizenship to children born on their soil, regardless of the legal status of their parents? We're going to talk about New York Governor Kathy Hochul's moratorium on data centers and how it's going to hurt New Yorkers. Did Special Counsel Jack Smith perjure himself when he testified before Congress? And check this out. Is there a gap between how Americans born in America think America is treating immigrants versus how immigrants born elsewhere believe they're being treated? Hint, they appreciate America more than Americans born here. But back to Dr. Sam Hawgood, Chancellor at the University of San Francisco, California, San Francisco, number 24.
5: Dr. Hawgood, UCSF's classroom guide titled Framework for Gender and Sex Concepts in Teaching advises against using the term pregnant women. Instead, it says to use pregnant people. Who are pregnant people compared to pregnant women? Just curious.
20: So that is a part of a curriculum to help our students who are facing a wide diversity of patients. Of course, the vast majority of pregnancies are in women, and I have absolutely no problem with using the word pregnant women. I use it myself.
5: Has a non-biological woman ever had a baby?
20: A transgender person?
5: That's not a biological woman. Has a non-biological woman ever had a baby?
20: I would reiterate,
5: it's ridiculous.
20: We take care of transgender patients.
5: Doctor.
4: And this is Congressman Randy Fine, Republican from Florida, number 55.
9: Dr. Hargood, under questioning from Ms. Miller, you said, quote, the vast majority of pregnancies are in women, end quote. Who has the other pregnancies?
20: It's possible for transgender people.
9: So wait, so transgender people? I thought a transgender woman was a woman. So you said the vast majority of pregnancies are in women. So who are the other pregnancies?
20: They don't recognize themselves as a woman.
9: What?
20: You heard what I said. They don't recognize transgender.
9: So there are people who are pregnant who are...
20: Just use your
9: made-up language.
20: Rare.
9: Who are the other people who are pregnant in your kooky worldview? You said the vast majority of pregnancies are in women. Who are the other pregnancies in?
20: A transgender person.
9: A transgender person. The answer, I would presume, in your kooky language, would be a transgender man.
4: I got a headache. Don't leave town.
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1: SRN News, I'm John Scott. The U.S. Supreme Court expected to hear several high-profile cases in its new term.
11: The High Court will reconvene for a new 9-month term and is expected to consider whether laws that ban semi-automatic rifles violate the Second Amendment, as well as the legality of voting laws that require proof of citizenship. The justices will also decide how much authority parents have over children who identify as transgender, if immigrants must remain in detention while they await deportation, and if lawmakers can sue oil companies for their role in climate change. I'm Lisa Carton.
1: President Trump spending a lot of time on the road. He's in Ohio today rallying support for Republican candidates ahead of the midterms, speaking at a high school north of Dayton. The president also coming to Texas next week for a rally featuring Senate candidate Ken Paxton. This is SRN News.
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